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2: Houthis say they stage an attack on Saudi Arabia. I'm Daria Albinger, Fox News. Houthi rebels in Yemen say they tried attacking Riyadh, the capital of Saudi Arabia, with cruise and ballistic missiles as well as drones. Fox's Stephanie Bennett with details.
3: The Houthis did not specify what they targeted, but said they attacked sensitive sites and there were no immediate reports of casualties. Now, flames and a large plume of black smoke near King Khalid International Airport in Saudi Arabia's capital of Riyadh. Tracking website Flight Radar 24 reported major issues, including long delays. And for the first time in months, emergency air raid alerts sounded overnight across the capital as residents reported hearing loud explosions.
2: The attempted attack follows days of conflict between Saudi Arabia and the Houthis, who have been acting as proxies for Iran. There are now less than 2 months to go until the midterm elections, and Democrats are beginning to hone in on affordability as they try to retake the House and the Senate. Fox's Chad Pergrams on Capitol Hill.
4: Some Republicans are frank about the party's prospects this fall. Democrats are stumping on the cost of living. Republicans are touting last year's big, beautiful bill. But some Republicans say voters ask, what have you done for me lately? There's doubt about a cohesive message from either party. But another issue is emerging. GOP Ohio Senator John Husted tried to pass legislation controlling utility rates for those living close to data centers, redirecting the expenses to big tech.
5: But Democrats blocked that. Husted is vulnerable this fall. Republicans believe that Democrats thwarting the bill actually helps them make the case about affordability. On Capitol Hill, Chad Pergram, Fox News.
2: Gas prices have been rising and diesel prices even more so. The AAA pegging the national average for a gallon now at $6.46. 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
2: The power grid in Cuba has collapsed again, leaving millions without electricity there. More from Fox's John Scott.
10: Friday's nationwide blackout is at least the sixth time this year that island has lost power. Cuban officials say transmission lines failed in the western part of the country, triggering the collapse. A U.S. oil blockade has worsened the impact of existing fuel shortages and antiquated equipment. The U.S. Embassy in Havana is urging Americans there to plan accordingly.
2: It's at least the sixth time this year that the island has lost power. The Democratic Republic of Congo is vaccinating frontline health workers against the fastest growing Ebola outbreak in history. The drive is using an emergency vaccine to slow the deadly virus. It's already claimed over 3,600 lives. The president is among the world leaders who will convene in New York next week for the UN General Assembly.
11: President Trump is expected to repeat his calls that Iran cannot have a nuclear weapon when he addresses the United Nations General Assembly in New York next week. Despite the war, the State Department has allowed a core Iranian delegation to attend the event. Iranian President Masoud Pezeshkian is reportedly one of the officials who has been granted a visa, but a senior administration official did not say whether there will be any

0: Meetings between the U.S. and Iran. The General Assembly comes against the backdrop of Chinese President Xi Jinping's state visit to D.C. China's relationship with Iran is under the spotlight. China is accused of propping up Iran's war machine by buying its oil, supplying the regime with weapons and even intelligence that's helping to target U.S. troops, allegedly.
1: That's Fox's Madeline Rivera. A Royal Caribbean cruise ship bound for New Jersey has been delayed after two passengers, including a 7-year-old child, were medically evacuated in critical condition. The Oasis of the Seas was held up in the Bahamas. I'm Daria Albinger. This is Fox News.
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0: Your WPG Atlantic City Electric AccuWeather forecast for South Jersey. Tonight, expect partly cloudy skies with a low of 62. Tomorrow will bring mostly cloudy conditions with high humidity. There will be some rainfall in the morning, followed by intermittent rain and a chance of a thunderstorm in the afternoon with a high of 78. Tomorrow night, we'll see periods of rain with a low of 65. As for Monday, anticipate overcast skies with scattered showers possible and a high of 71. I'm AccuWeather meteorologist Jason Caterina on WPG Talk Radio 95.5.
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0: what it might be a better use of Democratic focus and time to perhaps focus on cabinet-level officials for impeachment as opposed to the president himself.
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5: 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Only 47 days till Election Day.
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7: All right, thanks, Scott Shannon. 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Our telephone number is 800-941-SEAN if you want to be a part of the program. You know, Steve Moore is a longtime friend of the program. He'll join us in a minute. Wrote the book Trumponomics, Inside the America First Plan to Revive Our Economy. And, you know, he's been sending me now, and I have been referring to it, but I wanted to have him on actually explain it himself. There is so much good economic news. I know our abusively biased, corrupt legacy media mob will never, ever tell you any of this news. They want to preach the gospel of left wing doom and gloom. They're nothing but an extension of the Democratic, you know, Communist Party now. That's who they are. But, you know, but for shows like this and my TV show, and we'll highlight this again tonight, because it's such good news. It's unbelievable. I want to take you back to Donald Trump's first term, pre-COVID, a record low unemployment set for all of these demographics, because we know that the left loves to play identity politics, but African Americans, Hispanic Americans, Asian Americans, women in the workplace, African-American youth unemployment, all record lows. Remember, we just dropped a podcast with Senator Tim Scott when he was in Dallas. I sat down and talked with him like I talked to Newt Gingrich. Two really good podcasts if you want to see them. And, you know, it is unbelievable that Donald Trump never gets credit for all that he has done. Historically, you know, black colleges and universities, you know, Donald Trump at the prodding of Tim Scott, you know, these historically black university colleges would have to go every single year and appeal to the government for some financial support. And Trump said, I'm going to make it permanent. Does he ever get credit for that? No. Do most people know that? No. Okay. So this week so far, we had incredible census income data that came out. Hispanic and black African-American poverty rates hit an all-time low in this country. Incomes for the lowest 25% rose to the highest level ever. Median income rose to $87,600, which is the most ever. Remember, we had the largest tax cuts, no tax on tips, overtime, Social Security. That's not tax cuts for the rich. That's tax cuts for the hardworking men and women in this country. The most ever. Median income, $87,600. Complete reversals from the Biden administration. I have charts I will show you on television tonight. Child poverty levels now at the lowest rate ever recorded. I mean, it's such a dramatic difference from where we once were. The poverty rate.

0: state falls with the biggest drops among minorities in this country. You know, if you look at all people, I mean, the drop is between 24 and 25. It is rather dramatic. Actually, for white Americans, it is consistent. There hasn't been a drop at all. But among African Americans and among Asian Americans and among Hispanic Americans, it is the largest poverty drop, and it's happening for minorities and minority communities around the country. If we can just improve their schools and improve law and order and safety and security and not go with this idiocy of abolishing the police and defunding and dismantling the police and no bail and no jails and open borders, it would even be better. Real change in median household income. If you look at Trump in his first term, it went up $6,640. Under Biden, it went up, $569. So far in Trump's second term, it's already at $1,964. Just like Cash Patel, record low murder rate, robbery rate. The number of rapes in this country, we are setting, you know, record lows in the history of this country. Murder rate dropped 125% in 2025 alone. If you look at real change in the average 401k, which for a lot of people is their big retirement number. Okay. Well, under President Trump, in his first term, it went up $26,200. His second term so far, $23,800. Under Biden, the real change in the average 401k went down a whopping $24,800, pretty much undoing all the gains of the Trump administration. So, you know, income now hitting a record, poverty now declining at a record, according to the census report. You know, it's interesting to watch the Fed in this quarter point basis point increase. The Fed didn't start hiking interest rates under Biden until inflation hit 8.5%. Wow. We're less than half of that. And it's gone down precipitously since Donald Trump became president. Commerce Department says retail sales in August. Oh, they're always higher than expected. Every article higher than expected, because everyone is trying to downplay this successful economic policies of the president. Retail sales this last month rising 1.2%, and after recording a revised dip of 0.05% in July, and they were only expecting, you know, half this gain. That's it. You know, so it's very, very frustrating, because pocketbook stress and the broad pessimism and the affordability mantra, it's really when Democrats have power, then the Republicans have to come in and clean it up. You know, if you want to go to the radicalized DSA agenda, this is your choice election. There's not a single Republican that supports that insanity that will shred our Constitution. Not one. And now we will get the government ultimately we deserve. Anyway, joining us now is Steve Moore. He authored the best-selling book, Trumpadomics. Well, you've been sending me nothing but good news all week. I figured I'd let you expand on it yourself, considering you're the one that, you know, passes this good information on to me.
1: Well, Sean, great summary of the data. It's a fortunate thing that you're talking about this, because maybe the most amazing thing of all, here we get one of the best reports ever from the Census Bureau. This is always considered the gold standard of the data on what's happening in poverty and income in America. All of the media has always paid close attention to this every year, except this year. Did you know, I looked at the front page of the Washington Post, New York Times, Wall Street Journal, looked at the CNN website. I couldn't find anything about this report. I mean, maybe.
0: Yeah, what a shock.
1: If I guarantee you, if this had happened under Biden or Obama, it would have been a banner headline of the newspaper. You know, income shoot up, poverty rates hit their all-time low level under Obama, but that they didn't. But if they did, that's what they would say. So why is it that the media has not said virtually anything about these blockbuster numbers? I've been doing this for 35 years. These are about the best numbers I've ever seen. I want to add something to the parade of numbers that you just recited. You know, Trump did terrible with liberal women. Oh, liberal women hate Trump, right? 80% of liberal women voted against Trump. Guess what? The gap, you know, they've always, for 40 years, liberal women have talked about the pay gap, right? Sean, between white men and women. Guess what? Under Trump, the pay gap between men and women came to an all-time low. In other words, Trump did more than any president to reduce that gap. So these are the kinds of things that nobody is talking about. It is an

0: Amazing report. It is so bullish for the U.S. economy. You're exactly right. We're in a construction boom. We're in a manufacturing boom. We're in an investment boom. The only thing that is going wrong with the economy right now is the high oil price, and that's why the Fed raised rates. And by the way, I'm a big fan of Kevin Warsh. I think that quarter point increase may have been necessary, but my goodness, all of the...
1: Well, is it necessary? Is it, you know, let me play President Trump on this, because, I mean, he's stuck with the former Fed chair, Jerome Powell. This is what he said about it.
0: Yeah.
2: Yeah, I do. I mean, I'm relying on Kevin, but he's got, you know, a very tough board. He's got a board that was put there by a lot of other people, and the interest rates are too high. They're not appropriate, and I talked to Kevin, and I said, you might as well vote with the board because it's not going to matter. The board is very hostile. They're very political. They're doing the wrong thing. They're a bunch of politicians or people put on by politicians, and it's a shame because it's too high an interest rate. Despite that, the country barrels through everything because we're doing so well, but the interest rates are too high. We should be paying the lowest interest rate anywhere in the world because we have the strongest credit. If we wanted to get rid of deficits, which we could do with the swipe of a pen with every country, we'd make $1.5 trillion a year. We'd pay off our debt. We'd do all sorts of things, but we haven't chosen to do that. But at some point, we will.
1: I mean, the president is correct. I mean, it's a board that he didn't appoint, and Kevin is trying to do his best. I'm sure he didn't vote for it.
0: So, by the way, I love what President Trump said. Two things that he said I love, which are exactly right. Number one is that growth does not cause inflation. You know, you and I have talked about this over the years, but growth is what causes more products. And, you know, if the economy produces more apples, the price of apples goes down. Nobody at the Fed believes that. I mean, they have completely the wrong model in their head. And you're right. I have to say, Kevin Warsh is in hostile territory over at the Fed right now. I mean, we always talk about the swamp, right? The epicenter of the swamp is the Federal Reserve Board. Do you think any of these people at the Federal Reserve Board, other than Kevin Warsh and a few others, want to help Trump?
1: No. If you want my quick answer, no. I don't think they do, and I think Jerome Powell has an axe to grind.
0: Yes, no doubt, no doubt. And the other...
1: There's one other thing we didn't bring up. I mean, the number of people applying for unemployment benefits dropped sharply this week. You know, you mentioned something, and I don't want to gloss over it. The president has $11 trillion. We've never had this in the history of the country, in committed manufacturing investment money. And he's bringing in-house, meaning to America, because we've up to now imported most of our semiconductor chips. That is going to change radically. That's also good for national security, defense, high-paying career jobs, pharmaceutical manufacturing.
0: Yep.
1: Again, we were reliant on countries that hate us, like China. That is coming to an end. And he's brought back automobile manufacturing. All industries, high-paying career jobs for Americans.
0: That's exactly right. And there's two presidents in my lifetime who have done that. One was Ronald Reagan, and the other is Donald Trump. And both of them saw massive amounts of foreign capital being invested in the United States, creating jobs here. It didn't happen under Obama. It didn't happen under Biden. But it certainly has under those two great presidents. And that means more jobs, more high-paying jobs. The construction boom and manufacturing boom. There's a reason, Sean, that we call Trump the blue-collar president. And there's a reason why blue-collar workers voted for him, because he has brought those jobs back home.
1: All right, quick break. Right back. More on the great news on the economy that you'll never hear from the abusively biased and corrupt legacy media mob. More with Steve Moore on the other side. Then your calls are coming up.
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1: It's 3 years ago the terrorists murdered more than 1,200 innocent Israelis and took over 250 hostages. And today, as we remember the souls lost on October the 7th, Israel is still under threat from terrorists and anti-Semitic hatred and violence that continues to rise worldwide. Yet a light does shine in the darkness, because Christians and Jews, they are coming together to boldly stand with Israel through the International Fellowship of Christians and Jews, Flags of Fellowship movement all across America. 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
6: President Trump said he plans to establish a federal AI force and appoint a dedicated AI czar. In a Truth Social post today, Trump dismissed criticisms of AI and data centers as a political hoax set up by opponents to stop U.S. innovation. Trump compared the AI force to the Space Force and said he would name an AI czar in the coming days. Cuba is being hit with its sixth major power blackout of the year. Cuban officials said Friday's collapse was triggered by a failure in high-voltage transmission lines, leaving millions in the dark. A new study says a meat allergy caused by tick bites could make it harder for patients to safely receive blood transfusions. Researchers recently reported in JAMA Internal Medicine that alpha-gal syndrome might cause people with universal type O blood to suffer an allergic reaction after receiving transfusions from type B or type AB donors. The study was done by researchers at Dartmouth College in Hanover, New Hampshire. I'm Rob Martier.

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0: right, let's continue our final moments with Steve Moore. A lot of good news on the economy. We have charts and graphs we'll show you on TV tonight. There's such a different and competing visions on the line, you know, in this election cycle. It's actually scary to me. I really don't understand why anybody would put their faith, hope, and trust in government. How are your government schools doing? We pay more per capita per student than any industrialized country with the worst results. Obamacare promises, not one was kept, not one. We're paying 300% more rather than saving on average $2,500 a year per family. Millions lost their doctors, millions lost their plans. You know, why do people trust the government that lies to you about COVID, lies to you about Joe's cognitive health, lies to you about the borders being closed and secure? What happened to the Social Security lockbox? They raided it. And I'm not sure why people want to put their hope in a government guaranteed job, daycare, health care, guaranteed salary, guaranteed healthy food, guaranteed retirement, because it is mathematically impossible. Mm-hmm. You know, even if they confiscated everybody's wealth, but the rich would leave the country. They wouldn't just leave California, New York. None of these promises will ever be fulfilled. Why do people buy into this nonsense?
1: Well, you know, Ronald Reagan said it best when he said a government big enough to give you everything you want is big enough to take everything you've got. And I blame us. You're in my generation. We let the left run the schools. We let the left for 30 years indoctrinate our kids with wacko, crazy socialism, communism doctrine. And now what's happened 25 years later? All these young people think socialism is the way to go, when the primary lesson of the last 100 years, anyone who is a student of history knows that free market capitalism is what creates prosperity, and socialism, communism create despair and virtual slavery. I mean, if you're working for the government, you're basically a slave.
0: Oh, it's not. It would not be my choice of work. And I will tell you, I tell everybody, I'm not even sure I'm sold on college anymore. I think most kids spend their times in fraternity parties and frat houses, you know, getting wasted half the time. And the standards are next to zero. Nothing is applicable to real life. And you keep reading article after article, the next generation of millionaires is going to be blue collar workers. I'm not sure tradespeople, especially in the age of AI, that would not be a better decision. Steve Moore, you're the best. Appreciate it. Thank you. 800-941-SHAWN if you want to be a part of the program. Look, it's now we're almost 3 years, the 3-year anniversary when more than 1,200 innocent Israelis were murdered and 250 hostages taken. On top of that, there was rape and murder and kidnapping and beheading, even little children. I mean, it's horrible. As we now remember the lost souls of October the 7th, Israel is still their very existence under threat by people pledged to wipe Israel off the map from the river to the sea, as they often chant. But look, there is a light that shines in the darkness, always. Please go to their special website, show your support, joinfof.org. 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It's one word, joinfof.org today.
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0: Hey, it's Ben Ferguson, and I got to tell you, the midterm elections, they're really heating up, and congressional control and President Trump's agenda hang in the balance. Every headline has the potential to shift the odds. According to Cauchy's new midterms hub, Republicans have a 52% chance to control the Senate. 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The stakes, they're high. 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
2: Your WPG Atlantic City Electric AccuWeather forecast for South Jersey. Tonight, expect partly cloudy skies with a low of 62. Tomorrow will bring mostly cloudy conditions with high humidity. There will be some rainfall in the morning, followed by intermittent rain and a chance of a thunderstorm in the afternoon with a high of 78. Tomorrow night, we'll see periods of rain with a low of 65. As for Monday, anticipate overcast skies with scattered showers possible and a high of 71. I'm AccuWeather meteorologist Jason Caterina on WPG Talk Radio 95.5.
3: News, I'm Rogers. Stern Houthi rebels in Yemen attacked the airport in Saudi Arabia's capital city.
4: The Houthis did not specify what they targeted, but said they attacked sensitive sites and there were no immediate reports of casualties. For the first time in months, emergency air raid alerts sounded overnight across the capital as residents reported hearing loud explosions.
3: Fox's Stephanie Bennett. Danish citizens reacting to their nation's agreement with the U.S. over Greenland.
5: It's going to be more quiet now, and I think that the United States is probably going to get what they could have had the whole time if they just asked nicely.
3: A comment, a reference to President Trump's earlier demand that Greenland be given to the U.S. It was not, but the U.S. can put a permanent military base there. 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
3: All right, 25 now till the top of the hour. 800-941-SEAN is a number if you want to be a part of the program. 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All right, so we just talked to Mr. O'Reilly, which is always entertaining and fun. Can you believe he brings my personal information up the way he did? It was a personal call between me and him, and I was being a friend. And why does he do that? I really don't understand that part.
5: I got to be honest with you. You guys, you know, you can't throw stones. You're the same. Neither one of you can keep a secret. If I want everyone to know, I'll tell you and tell you to keep it a secret.
3: That's not true. It's totally true.
5: Oh, you're the worst.
3: It's not true. All right, so we have this long discussion, and we're going to, by the way, get to some phone calls here in a minute about this very topic. And Mr. O'Reilly, to his credit, is right. This election is bigger than any one individual Republican. This is about a movement. And as I read to you yesterday, and I've been reading on the air every day, the stated, printed, online statement of the DSA, the Democratic Socialists of America. There are now 250 of them elected in 40 states, and there's over 40 on the ballot, starting with Abdul El Sayed in Michigan this year. Eliminate the Senate, our ability to choose a president, pack the courts, amnesty for illegals, abolish borders, abolish ICE, end all deportation, defund the Department of War, eliminate cash bail, abolish prisons, abolish police. They want their wealth tax and cash bail, too. They want their wealth tax, public ownership of most corporations, and they're promising every need of every American, guaranteed government job, guaranteed government salary, guaranteed government daycare, guaranteed government schools, health care, guaranteed government healthy food, and probably a guaranteed pine box when you croak and a plot to die, be buried in. Okay, that's what their stated agenda is. My argument yesterday to Linda is, she's right. She is right. There are plenty of weak rhino Republicans that personally in other election years I wouldn't even consider voting for, but not this year. Because this will shred our Constitution. This will destroy America as we know it. Linda and I got into this yesterday. So I brought the issue to the president last night. I told him about you. And I told him we've worked together for 20 years. And I said that you liked Newt better than me, which really frustrated me yesterday. I explained what you said.

0: on the air 100% accurately. I did not hold back. And he said, for me to tell you, and if I have to, I'll just get him on the phone with you himself. He said, there's too much at stake. America, as we know it, will be destroyed. And we can't allow that to happen. There's nobody that has done more. Look, for Republicans, if you're not happy with your candidate, you probably should have gotten involved in a primary and supported somebody and challenged them. Now, President Trump, as a result of getting involved in primaries, you know, he was very effective at getting rid of a lot of prominent Republicans because he felt that they were too weak and a little bit of spineless. But he said to tell you that you have to vote and vote for the Republicans, even ones you may not like, even ones that are not there when we need them. They're not this. They're not going to shred our Constitution. So would you like to disagree with the president? Because you're no longer disagreeing with me. You're disagreeing with the president and me and Bill O'Reilly.
1: Yeah, I disagree with all three of you. I mean, you're all highly intelligent, you know, well-versed legislative experts who have been doing this.
0: Coming.
1: Of course, there is a giant butt, like capital B, bold, italic, huge. But I think what you're all missing, and you're going to hate what I'm going to say, so get ready to hate it and get ready to be like, I can't believe you're going here. There is a big difference between voting for a Democrat socialist, and I say Democrat because Democratic is a process, not a party, for all the people that call in 900 times a day about that. But I just want to say for the record, when we didn't pass the SAVE Act, and the SAVE Act wasn't the first effort for us to secure our elections, we have been trying to secure our elections for probably the better part of two decades, and we haven't been able to successfully do it. It's been manipulated. We could see the fraud that literally ranges over a variety of topics, whether it's through Medicaid, whether it's through credit cards, whether it's through scamming elders, text messages, you name it. There's no end to the fraud that happens on a daily basis in this country and all over the world. But the place that it matters most is when you go to the ballot box and you cast your vote for somebody who's going to run your country, whether they're in the House or the Senate or in the most important office as president. And then all those other state and local reps matter too. Now we have no security on that, but at a whole nother level. And we know that we don't have security on these issues. And Republicans had a unique opportunity for not one, but two years.
0: Get to the bottom line choice.
1: So I'm in a hurry now. Am I in a hurry or can I voice my point? I've been talking for 48 seconds.
0: I know.
1: How fast do I have to be for you?
0: No,
1: you tell
0: get
1: me.
0: To the question.
1: I'm getting to it, but there's a setup. Okay. There's a setup, you know? I mean, you should know that better than anybody. So my point is, now we have all this time that they've wasted. They've done nothing. Then they took a very long vacation where they did nothing because they said, Thune told them, you really should go back to your districts and campaign. I'm like, or you could stay in D.C. and do your job and not take 5 weeks vacation like the rest of the American people who bust their ass on a daily basis. And you could actually get something done and you would get your votes because you would be doing the work you were sent to do for the constituents that you have back at home. Because we all know you're barbecuing back at home, Thune. Nobody's confused. So what I am here to tell you is that whether or not the DSA wins is really not what's on the table. It's who's running the elections. It's how many people they're getting behind there. How many people are going to be able to look and observe? How many people are going to be able to see how these votes are cast? And I will tell you, it's a big fat zero. There will be some places that are very red where they're going to do everything right. But whether a Republican wins or a DSA agent wins has nothing to do with how many votes they get. It has to do with the way that the elections are being operated. And the Republicans lost that opportunity for us. So as far as I'm concerned, our Constitution has been stomped on not only by the DSA, but by the Republicans who completely and totally threw their opportunity down the toilet.
0: So I can see that there are weak Republicans, Rhino Republicans, but there's not one.
1: But that's not them supporting the DSA. That's not them supporting
0: turn.
1: The DSA.
0: Hang on.
1: That's them not doing their job.
0: By the way, the good news is Mike Johnson, I think, has come up with a way to get most of the SAVE Act through reconciliation. All credit to him for doing the Senate's job. I totally agree with you about the vacation. I was as frustrated as you, but I approached it differently than you on the SAVE Act because I'm looking at reality and the votes, and Republicans didn't have the votes to overcome the filibuster, et cetera, et cetera. So,
1: because they had no accountability. They had no accountability.
0: Okay, but here's the problem. This is really what this is coming down to. And you're

0: saying you dislike a candidate more than you love the country.
1: Because no, that's not what I just said.
0: Hang on.
1: I said that whether I go to the ballot box and cast my ballot, it won't work.
0: You're not listening. The net effect, if you follow through on what you do, and there are others that might listen to you and agree with you, and I believe in freedom of speech. I'm a free speech absolutist, so you can say what you want. But in the end, what you're saying and what you're deciding is you dislike that rhino Republican more than you want to prevent the destruction of our country.
1: Negative. That is not what I said. That's a misrepresentation of what I said.
0: You're not listening to what I'm saying. Pay close attention. I am saying the net impact of that decision, if these DSA people get control and get in power, that it is a movement and they will stay united. And this DSA stated, printed, published edition that's on their website will become their agenda. And that
1: means that
0: the country. Oh, I'm hearing you.
1: You're not. What I'm telling you is we can all go out and we can all go vote and we can put all of our ballots in for the Republicans. And at the end of the day, if there's a million votes for that Republican, it will come out as 500,000 because they've already snuck it. They've already done it.
0: Donald Trump won in 2024.
1: That was very different.
0: Okay. So it's different in a lot of ways because Republicans have gotten their act together. They have identified every high propensity, mid propensity, low propensity voter, and they're going to go out and vote. Look, do what you want.
1: Vote for the Republican. What I'm telling you is it doesn't matter because they didn't pass election integrity measures, which is what we needed. But so whether you vote that way or not.
0: We won anyway in 24, didn't we?
1: But that was different. Because we made it too big to rig. Negative. We made it too big to rig. And now they broke their promise.
0: Because I'm on the inside. They are following the same plans and policies as they put in place in 2024. And that is firsthand knowledge that I have. So it's going to be what they did in 2024 again. But for those that say they're not going to do this because they dislike this Republican, and probably they're right. Probably that Republican is weak. Probably that Republican is a rhino. What that decision ultimately becomes in my mind, and you're putting a little nuance to it, so I'm hearing your nuance, but I'm hearing from people that you dislike this candidate more than you're going to love our Constitution and our country.
1: No, what you are hearing from me is my one line, and then I'll shut up. I promise you, and you'll be so happy. My one line is this. The Republicans are our best bad decision because the DSA is so much worse. I will cast my vote.
0: But you believe that there are election integrity issues that should have been dealt with that weren't dealt with, but they're the same.
1: And as a result, we will lose because they have already rigged it. That is my opinion.
0: Look, if they lose and historical trends show that we're at a decided disadvantage, what makes these uncharted waters is the fact that they are loony. They are so nuts.
1: Right, but had they passed the measures we wanted, they would have won because people would love them.
0: However, the measures that we have in place in 2024 that were successful are still in place. And if anything, there are going to be more poll watchers than there were in 24. That is also a fact. So I'm just going to say, in the end, if people make that decision, you will get the government you deserve.
1: I strongly disagree with that statement. You don't get the government you deserve.
0: You get the government you deserve because the same exact voting laws and policies are in place. But if your decision is based on the fact that you ascertain and believe that a Republican is weak, then you're basically saying you dislike the candidate more than you love America, which is different than the argument you're now making, which is different than the argument
1: I never
0: you made
1: got
0: yesterday.
1: To finish the argument yesterday.
0: No,
1: I just got to say
0: so.
1: My I did not.
0: Goodbye. You're driving me nuts. You know, you like to do this. This is what Linda tries to do before a show to get me irritated.
1: 5 o'clock's going to be on fire.
0: Oh, that probably will be. You're not wrong. 800-941-SHAWN if you want to be a part of the program. All right, we're going to take a quick break. We'll come back on the other side. We'll also get to more of your phone calls. And we have an update on the AI situation.
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0: South Jersey's News Authority.
1: President Trump said he plans to establish a federal AI force and appoint a dedicated AI czar. In a Truth Social post today, Trump dismissed criticisms of AI and data centers as a political hoax set up by opponents to stop U.S. innovation. Trump compared the AI force to the Space Force and said he would name an AI czar in the coming days. Cuba is being hit with its sixth major power blackout of the year. Cuban officials said Friday's collapse was triggered by a failure in high-voltage transmission lines, leaving millions in the dark. A new study says a meat allergy caused by tick bites could make it harder for patients to safely receive blood transfusions. Researchers recently reported in JAMA Internal Medicine that alpha-gal syndrome might cause people with universal type O blood to suffer an allergic reaction after receiving transfusions from type B or type AB donors. The study was done by researchers at Dartmouth College in Hanover, New Hampshire. I'm Rob Martier.
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0: All right, 3 years ago, terrorists, sadly, they murdered 1,200 innocent Israelis, took 250 hostages, kidnappings, rapes, beheadings. It all took place that day. Based on their small population versus ours, that would be the equivalent of 40,000 Americans killed in a day, which is unbelievable. However, there are a group of people, Christians and Jews, that have come together to boldly stand with Israel as they fight now for their very survival. It's the International Fellowship of Christians and Jews. They have their Flags of Fellowship movement. And all across America, on the anniversary of the October 7th attacks, you have churches and synagogues and universities and communities. They are planting Israeli flags, which is a powerful declaration. No, Israel doesn't stand alone as they fight for their survival. They are victims of radical Islamists. Now, together we can combat hate and anti-Semitism one flag at a time and support the fellowship's life-saving humanitarian work. There are thousands of Israelis that are displaced. They need bare necessities, food, water, shelter, clothing, medicines. 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It's joinfof.org. 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At the heart of this effort is the Steel Across America nationwide campaign. It will transport a 24-foot steel beam recovered from the World Trade Center to communities all across the U.S., Now, from May through September, this powerful symbol of reverence, resilience, will 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It goes a long way. 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
1: Hey, it's Ben Ferguson. 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
7: The U.S. war on drugs. I'm Roger Stern with Fox News. The U.S. military says it struck a vessel in the Caribbean for allegedly trafficking drugs and that four people were killed in the strike. More details coming as we get them. More than 100 world leaders will be in New York City for next week's United Nations General Assembly. Secret Service is ramping up security. Fox's C.B. Cotton has a look.
8: The Secret Service works here with 20 partner agencies, including the NYPD and the Department of War, all monitoring for potential threats across the city. The center's overhead lights change from green to yellow to red, depending on the current threat level, giving those inside a clear indication of the situation across the Big Apple. Israeli Prime Minister Benjamin Netanyahu is expected to attend midweek.
7: The Secret Service and NYPD are preparing for unauthorized drones. Israel's military says it killed a Hamas commander who entered Israel during the October 7th massacre.
9: The IDF claims Mohammed Suleiman Bayouk was killed in an airstrike in the southern Gaza Strip on Thursday. The military claims he was recently involved in planting bombs against Israeli troops and trying to rebuild Hamas's capabilities.
7: That's Fox's John Scott reporting. Houthi rebels in Yemen claim they tried attacking the capital of Saudi Arabia with cruise and ballistic missiles. Here's Fox's Stephanie Bennett.
10: The Houthis did not specify what they targeted, but said they attacked sensitive sites and there were no immediate reports of casualties. Now, flames and a large plume of black smoke near King Khalid International Airport in Saudi Arabia's capital of Riyadh. Tracking website Flight Radar 24 reported major issues, including long delays. And for the first time in months, emergency air raid alerts sounded overnight across the capital as residents reported hearing loud explosions.
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7: A new hacking incident involving Google's AI Gemini is raising fresh concerns about just how much control developers have over increasingly powerful AI systems. Here's Fox's Chandley Painter.
14: The company confirming the hacks occurred in May, but that they were informed of it in July after their Gemini model accessed three separate private computer systems during a security test run. The company confirming the model that was hacked by guessing passwords and or using archives of publicly listed passwords. They say a bug in the testing environment made internet access available and then once realized the security test was immediately stopped. Google also says it didn't consider the hacks to warrant public disclosure at the time because its model didn't cause harm to the hacked companies. In a statement, Google says, quote, "This event highlights the importance of training powerful AI models to act responsibly. In this case, the model acted appropriately."
7: The disclosure comes after OpenAI, Anthropic, and Meta reported similar incidents. A new federal suit is putting the spotlight on a wave of alleged death threats targeting the family of murdered Texas teenager Austin Metcalf. Here's Fox's Paul Stevens.

0: Federal prosecutors say 34-year-old Sharifa Nicole Henderson sent a series of violent threats to the family of 17-year-old Austin Metcalf, who was fatally stabbed at a Texas high school track meet last year. The alleged messages came around the end of Carmelo Anthony's murder trial and included threats to kill, stalk, and strangle family members. Henderson was arrested in Kansas City, Missouri, and indicted on 3 counts of interstate threatening communications. Metcalf's father says his family has received more than 100 threats since Anthony's trial ended. Henderson faces up to 5 years in federal prison on each count if convicted. Paul Stevens, Fox News.
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0: Your WPG Atlantic City Electric AccuWeather forecast for South Jersey. Tonight, expect partly cloudy skies with a low of 62. Tomorrow will bring mostly cloudy conditions with high humidity. There will be some rainfall in the morning, followed by intermittent rain and a chance of a thunderstorm in the afternoon with a high of 78. Tomorrow night, we'll see periods of rain with a low of 65. As for Monday, anticipate overcast skies with scattered showers possible and a high of 71. I'm AccuWeather meteorologist Jason Caterina on WPG Talk Radio 95.5.
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2: Well, actually, it's Seth Grossman, and don't worry, John is fine. He is on vacation. This substitution was arranged months ago, and there's nothing wrong with your clock. If it says 9:06, it means, and you're hearing Seth Grossman, it doesn't mean your clock is 10 minutes fast. It just means I'm covering for the entire three-hour program. Of course, the phone lines are open after I do my monologue and what would have been John's monologue, so they'll open up at around 25 after 9, around 9:30. I have a slightly different protocol. I like to have one caller talking about one topic one time. So just if you're planning to say something important, please pick your most important point so we could follow that protocol. The two issues that I think I'd like to focus on are, number one, the fact that today is Election Day. A lot of folks look at the midterm elections as some vague event that's going to happen 6 or 7 weeks from now because we're used to election days on the first Tuesday in November. And of course, that's November 3rd. But for the past 20 years, we have had a vote harvest season instead of Election Day, and the first 20,000 ballots, or about 10% of the ballots, were mailed out in Atlantic County last week, and they were deliberately timed to reach households on Thursday and Friday, the 45th day before the election. So the election's going on right now, and now is the time to stop talking about what we could do or should do to get votes, because now the time is to actually get those votes, and I'll be going into the details of how that's happening. A second important topic I'd like to talk about is the arrest of the so-called anti-immigrant enforcement protesters in Atlantic City last week. And what we did on the website, we posted the video that they themselves took of what they were doing. And I invite everybody to go to that libertyandprosperity.com website and look at the post we did, and go to our Liberty and Prosperity YouTube channel. And we have about 3 or 4 of them. And almost all of them show the so-called protesters not just watching immigration officials, but actually speeding throughout Atlantic City, putting people in danger, running through red lights, cutting off traffic, yelling and doing all sorts of things to deliberately interfere with lawful arrest. And they almost put themselves in a situation where they had to be arrested. But don't take my word for it. Check out the video that's posted online at libertyandprosperity.com. Now, of course, Liberty and Prosperity meets for breakfast every Saturday morning from 9:30 to 10:30 at Sal's Coal-Fired Pizza in Summers Point, Groveland Avenue, and New Road. And just because I'm not there, that doesn't mean that discussion is not taking place. In fact, a lot of folks think that there's actually better discussion when I'm not there, because I'm not there to talk too much. So we have Brian Fitzherbert, Dave Goloff, Paul Klepacki, Rosemary Martelli, all there leading the discussions. And when you come, your only obligation is to order and pay for your own breakfast off the menu and tip the server. And if you want to know

the topics that come up after the breakfast, we put those topics together along with what we hear on the John DeMasi program, and we post them on our Facebook page and our Liberty and Prosperity webpage. That's libertyandprosperity.com. I invite you to look at them. I also invite you to subscribe to our free email updates at info@libertyandprosperity.com. You could sign up through the website or just email us and we'll put you on the list. Also, something very interesting, as I pointed out, that for the past year, I wrote a history book of New Jersey called 1676 Project, How New Jersey Shaped America. And I was tied up with the Richard Summers event. I was tied up going away for the Jewish New Year and all these things. But when I came back, I was pleasantly surprised to see that the book is being used by various teachers at the Atlantic Christian School. So if you're in any kind of historical society, or you have any, you're in a book club with some library, or you have a child in school, or a niece or nephew in school, high school, college, I invite you to read that book that I wrote, because it's basically a primer of every basic story that every American once knew by the time he or she finished the eighth grade. And those important facts are hardly known by anybody today. And that really explains a lot of what is wrong with America. So I invite you to pick up that book. If you have not already done so, you could contact us at libertyandprosperity.com, info@libertyandprosperity.com. Or you could order it off of Amazon for $25. And if you're into the Kindle talking books, the Kindle version is available for only $9.99. So before I go into my regular topics of the day, and before I open that up to the phone calls at 609-407-1450, I'd like to deal with just a personal issue that came up about a month ago. With a good friend of mine and a good friend of Liberty and Prosperity, Bob of Cape May. And it's a difficult issue, and one that you cannot really explain in 2 minutes or 3 minutes, and that's why I didn't bring it up previously. But now, since I have the entire three-hour program to deal with all these issues, I'm going to try to take a deep dive into it. And of course, the question that Bob of Cape May and many others have raised during the past 2 or 3 months is the United States giving too much money and support to Israel? And if it is giving too much money and support to Israel, is that support against America's interest? And is America doing this because Israel or Jews have too much influence on politicians in America? Now, those are, of course, difficult and painful topics to discuss, but they're very important topics, and I think we ought to talk about them. And I want to take a little bit of time again to do what I'll call a deep dive into the subject. Now, to answer those questions, of course, we have to look at the whole picture and not just Israel. We have to ask, well, what other countries are getting money and support from the United States? How much do they influence our politicians? And are the money and support we're giving to those other countries, are they against the interest of most Americans? And I have to think we have to begin by understanding that America is the richest and most powerful country in the world. So every country in the world is doing its best to influence our politics and get as much money and support as they can for their causes. So if you want to ask, well, why are countries around the world trying to wine and dine and buy our politicians? You know, that's almost like asking Willie Sutton why he robbed banks. Of course, Willie Sutton said he robbed banks because that's where the money is. So let's look at some of the countries that are influencing or trying to influence American policy besides Israel. And of course, you have every country, England, France.

and Spain. And Mexico wants to influence our policy so they can sell more avocados and have more of their truck drivers get jobs in America and send their money back to Mexico. France and Italy want to sell their wines. Argentina wants to sell its beef. And they all want to lobby our politicians and our president to get the best discount on the tariffs that they have to pay so they could sell their products here on a cheaper price. So that's one group of countries trying to buy influence from American politicians. Now, some countries are spending a lot of money to influence our politicians because they hate us. We threaten them just by being comfortable and prosperous, because if we're comfortable and prosperous and their people are poor and miserable, just being who we are causes them problems. So they want to weaken us and influence our country to do bad things just to hurt us. And those, of course, include your communist countries like Russia, China, and North Korea. They spend enormous amounts of money influencing our universities, influencing our newspapers, influencing our Hollywood movie people, buying our TV people. And of course, we have the Muslim Brotherhood countries like Qatar, Turkey, and Pakistan, and a lot of the people in Saudi Arabia. And they have two reasons to want to hurt America. First, like the communists, they are run by a system that just doesn't work. The one thing that the Muslim countries and the communist countries have in common is they're all run by fear, all run by taking stuff from somebody else as opposed to producing it and creating it yourself, all being jealous of what other people have. But of course, what makes the Islamic countries worse is the ones that take their Islam seriously, like Qatar, Turkey, Pakistan, and Saudi Arabia. They are commanded by their prophet to keep struggling and fighting against anyone who doesn't share their belief, because that's what their prophet instructed them to do. So it just hurts me when I think of how much money Qatar and Saudi Arabia are alone are giving to my old college, Duke University, where I went to school, and how much they have influenced that college and how much that college is influencing the politics of North Carolina. Yeah, you wonder why North Carolina, which should be a conservative state, low-tax state, has so much radical leftist, U.S. senators and congressmen. It all goes down to that triangle of colleges, Duke University in Durham and University of North Carolina in Chapel Hill and North Carolina State in Raleigh. A lot of that Islamic money pouring into those three schools. And I know it because I go there for the reunions. It's not just like I'm reading about it. But then again, there's a third category of countries that try to influence America. And this is where Israel comes in. There are five particular countries. One of them is, two of them are Ukraine and Poland. They live right next to Russia, which is basically a communist country run by Vladimir Putin, who spent his entire life working for the communist Russian secret police. And obviously, he hates Poland and the Ukraine, for the pure reason that his country is miserable. It's a dictatorship. It's poor. It's shabby. It's corrupt. And when people in his country see people right next door who speak the same language and are prosperous, free, and happy, he cannot tolerate that. So he has been at war with, he's actually invaded the Ukraine, threatening Poland. And so Ukraine and Poland do not have the power to fight the Russian communists on their own. So, yes, they have asked us for help. They have reached out to our politicians, and we're helping them. Is that bad for America? Well, let's look at all the other countries. Then we have South Korea, same situation. They're right now.

next to North Korea. North Korea is a poor, horrible hellhole of a country right next to prosperous, happy people who speak the same language. So, of course, they have an interest in wiping out South Korea. South Korea can't take on North Korea, Communist China, and Russia by themselves, so they need help from America. Same thing with Taiwan. And then we get to Israel. Now, Israel is up against, like, double duty, because not only is Israel fighting the Islamic countries around it, namely Iran, Saudi Arabia, Turkey, Pakistan, and Qatar, but the communists have also made this what they call a red-green alliance, where the communists and the Islamic countries, they hate each other theoretically, but they have a common enemy. You know, Christians, Jews, Hindus, and free, prosperous people are a threat to communists and Muslims alike. So they are all ganging up to wipe out Israel. Israel coming to America for help. So again, why do they want to wipe out Israel? Because Israel is an embarrassment to them. It's an embarrassment to Islam, where if Islam has been telling its people for 1,400 years that we're going to take over the world. We're going to take over the Christians. We're going to take over the Buddhists. We're going to take over, in fact, remember we blew up those Buddhist statues in Afghanistan, so no one will remember that Afghanistan used to be a Buddhist country. We're taking on the Hindus. But the fact that Israel set up a Jewish country right in the middle of the Islamic world, and the Muslim radicals have been trying to wipe out Israel now for about 60, 70, 80 years, and they couldn't even take on the 2 billion Muslims, have been unable to wipe out a country the size of New Jersey with only 8 million people. Think of how humiliating that is for them. So, of course, Israel has reached out for help, and for years America has helped them. So now the question is helping Israel, helping Taiwan, helping South Korea, helping Ukraine and Poland, is that against the interest of the United States, or does that help the United States? I would suggest that this is helping the United States, because if the communists in Russia wipe out Ukraine and Poland, if the communists in North Korea and China wipe out South Korea and Taiwan, if the communists lined up with the Muslims wipe out Israel, is America going to be in a stronger position, or is America going to be in a more isolated position? So I think we have to look at the complete story. And the other thing I think we have to look at is, right now we think of Israel as the only non-Muslim country in the Middle East. And we forget that there used to be many non-Muslim countries in the Middle East. You used to have a thriving Coptic Christian community in Egypt. You had Greeks living in vibrant communities all over Syria, all over Lebanon, all over what is now Turkey. You had Lebanon was a majority Christian country. Algeria was a French Christian country. And for years, the Europeans protected the Christian minorities in the Middle East, going all the way back to the Crusaders. In fact, a little side note, you know what the slang word for a European or a Westerner in the Muslim world is? It's called a Frank. Why a Frank? That's their word for French, because they still remember the French Crusaders who fought them to a standstill 1,000 years ago, and they were so afraid of the Franks or the French coming back that they treated their Christian minorities in the Middle East with respect, at least if they, because they didn't think they would get away with it. And the Russians also protected Christians. That's how the Russians ended up in Syria. So you had the French, the
successors of the Crusaders, the what do they call them, the Knights of Malta, the Hospitallers.

0: the Knights Templar, all these orders of knights protected Christian minorities in the Middle East. Now they're all gone. And the only non-Muslim state that is still surviving is Israel. And will Christians be better off if Israel is destroyed, just like the Crusader states, just like Algeria, just like Christian Lebanon? Anyway, those are the things I think we ought to think about. Now, I've talked quite a bit, and it's 24 minutes after the hour. So let's take a break, and let me remind everybody that the phone lines are open. 609-407-1450 here on News Talk. 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

0: WPG, South Jersey's news authority.
1: The United States will be placing more sanctions on Russia over its war with Ukraine. President Trump on Friday signed a bill called the Lindsey O. Graham Sanctioning Russia and Iran Act of 2026. The bill targets Russia's economy and will expand sanctions on Iran. It also allows Trump to impose tariffs on countries that are within the top five purchasers of Russian oil, including China and India. The U.S. Central Command says the military has escorted 1 billion barrels of oil and over 2,000 commercial vessels out of the Persian Gulf in recent months. CENTCOM Commander Admiral Bradley Cooper praised the efforts of American forces in a video, adding that the U.S. has blocked all Iranian oil exports during that time. Those trying to find the best cup of coffee may have to travel, and not to Seattle. A new study by WalletHub has named Orlando, Florida, as the best coffee city in the U.S. The study said households in Orlando spend an average of $154 a year on coffee. I'm Rob Martier.

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0: But why?
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3: NVIDIA CEO Jensen Huang says dramatic new regulations are not needed to ensure AI safety. Ira Spitzer reports that Huang spoke at the Salesforce Dreamforce conference in San Francisco Tuesday after Anthropic CEO Dario Amodei took the stage and urged caution in AI development.
4: Almost nobody is privy to the type of information that the leading AI labs like Anthropic have. So, of course, people taking it very seriously when people at those companies express those grave safety concerns.
3: Amodei had earlier proposed a three-step plan to pace AI development that would include the use of independent evaluators. But Huang says humans can handle AI. He argued that safety is an engineering problem and not a legal problem. And Vice President Vance has a message to AI leaders. If you're building Frankenstein, stop. He spoke at an event for the All In podcast. This after Trump posted on Truth Social saying the only guardrails that AI needs is a good president. Tech Report, I'm Mark Mayfield.

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1: This is Seth Grossman sitting in for the full 3 hours for the vacationing John DeMasi. Don't worry about his health. Kanahara or no evil eye, he's doing just fine. And of course, I'm the executive director of LibertyAndProsperity.com, which is meeting as we speak right now at the Sal's Coal-Fired Pizza in Summers Point. But don't worry, just because I'm not there doesn't mean not a spirited discussion. You got Dave Goloff, you got Rosemary Martelli, you got Brian Fitzherbert, you have Paul Klepacki, you have about two or three dozen folks really go through all the issues, and they're the ones that come up with the issues and ideas and information that we post at LibertyAndProsperity.com. I invite you to subscribe to our free email updates. If you have trouble doing it, email us at info@LibertyAndProsperity.com. The issues I'd like to talk about later on in this program are the fact that today is Election Day. 10% of the voters of Atlantic County, that's 20,000 voters, have their ballots, not sample ballots, I mean their real actual ballots, on their kitchen table right now and getting ready to fill them out and send them in. And their vote counts as much as anybody else's vote on Election Day. So I'd like to have some discussion as to how we persuade them to vote for a better America and how we do that. And of course, the second thing is, if you have the opportunity, please go to the Liberty and Prosperity YouTube channel and watch the YouTube videos of those so-called protesters who were arrested last week. And you let me know, based on what you see with your own eyes, whether you think there were protesters who were, quote, just watching the federal agents so they could see if they were, you know, acting with authority. Anyway, I'm going to bring on John of Ocean City, and I just want to caution John. You're not dealing with John DeMasi, a much more patient, younger fellow than me. I'm a little older, I'm a little crankier. So please, when you make your point, don't just give a 5-minute monologue. I'd like to have some conversation. So when you make a point, please pause so I can respond. And that way you say something, I say something, you say something, and then our listeners could hear both sides. All right, welcome to the program, John.
2: I'll try to keep that in mind. Thank you very much. Yes, regarding the chaos of the 20th century, the economic chaos, the global economic chaos. We have to remember we had two major world wars, or most world wars were waged in that kind of, in that last century of ours. And also, Russia is no longer a communist country, even though it's actually put in the same box as China and North Korea are. But yes, they actually suffered a great economic collapse.
1: Well, actually, that's an interesting question. How would you define a communist country? I mean, it's run by the same people who ran Russia as a communist country. They rig all the elections. They own all the factories. They wipe out all opposition. Nobody could get a permit to blow your nose unless the government gives you a permit. So how is the mere fact that the government doesn't legally own all these businesses, how does that make that any different from, you know, the same people controlling those businesses? I mean, I'll disagree with you on that, but go ahead.
2: Okay. Well, a lot of that's actually propaganda from Western sources, because they're actually trying to keep trying to stay above water. Yes, they suffered major economic collapse with the dissolution of the Soviet Union, December 26, 1991. That's true. So now they want to regain, or they want to have that status back as a world power. As actually they want to have that status of being a on top, you know. Of course, they're
1: good. Okay, let me just pause you for a minute, because when you say that they suffered when the communist Soviet Union broke up, and I was actually there at the time. I was actually there in 1988. I was in what was it still called Leningrad before it went back to Petrograd. So yeah, you had 23 or so different provinces or republics of the old Soviet Union, and some of them, Estonia, Latvia,

0: did extremely well. And, you know, I guess Azerbaijan, a whole bunch of them did very well. The ones that did lousy were Russia and Belarus, which were the two that were run by the same old communist leaders doing things the same old way, except they pretended that they were, you know, they weren't communists anymore, but they spent all their lives as communists. They didn't change anything. So I would disagree with you, but I'm not going to belabor the point. Go ahead. What's your next point?
1: Yes, I kind of fell into a trap there, a verbal trap there. I didn't mean to, because that's not what I wanted to talk about. I wanted to talk about the fact that the $40 trillion national debt started in 1981. Unfortunately, when President Reagan was in office, circa October 15th, 1981, we reached our first $1 trillion. And every president that's been in office since then, Democrat or Republican, has had has seen that the debt increased by trillions, not just by billions, but by trillions. So actually, it's a bigger problem than just for one president to handle. But I'm not trying to say take the onus of blame off of a president, but to blame a president for everything that's going on is not correct either.
0: Now that's what I'm pointing out. Yeah, we're all guilty of that, because when I was actually in a locker room at the JCC where a couple of the guys were saying, oh yeah, it's great, Atlantic City is finally paving Atlantic Avenue. Isn't that wonderful? And they don't realize that that is part of our $1 trillion debt. It used to be local towns would pave their own streets with their own money. And now every town in America is so broke that they can't even buy a fire truck or pave their road or do anything without getting money from Washington. And Washington doesn't have the money. So it borrows the money, and these $1 trillion deficits, which are now $40 trillion, and $10 trillion just in the last, one-fourth of that just happened in the last 8 years. So, yeah, but we're all in on that. So, you know, I don't disagree with you there. Go ahead.
1: Okay, as far as that global debt that's been increasing from actually even Major General Smedley Butler has said that even the people that make the toothpaste and make the underwear for soldiers make money off of war. That's another subject altogether. But
0: it's not tied in together. I mean, that guy Smutley, his basic thing was the only reason America fought World War One was to make money for the toothpaste owners. No. We'll have to have a whole separate discussion on that. But let me give you one more point, and then I'll move on to something else. Go ahead, John.
1: Okay. Well, actually, remember that the national debt has been like a snowball, a small snowball that accumulates more and more snow. It's on the top of a hill, and it's going to come down and crushes eventually unless we do something about it. But understand the Bretton Woods system that came about in 1944, actually that was largly responsible for raising Germany, Nazi Germany. Now,
0: Okay, you're wandering off. Well, anyway, thank you very much for the point you made, John, and hopefully I'm just a guest host, so I'm sure John, when he gets back, he'll let you complete those other points next week. Thanks so much for the call. All right, John. All right, do we take a break soon, or do we have anyone else calling in, or no? Okay, let's break down. Phone lines are open, a very rare thing, so boy, am I going to hear it from John when he gets back. 609-407-1450 if you'd like to talk to me. If not, I'm going to come back and talk about how to deal with Election Day, which is today and every day for the next 45 days. We'll be back.
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3: Fox News, I'm Angelo Bavaro. President Trump is set to address the UN General Assembly in New York next week.
4: President Trump is expected to repeat his calls that Iran cannot have a nuclear weapon. Despite the war, the State Department has allowed a core Iranian delegation to attend the event, but a senior administration official did not say whether there will be any meetings between the U.S. and Iran.
3: Fox's Madeline Rivera. Also next week, President Trump will host Chinese President Xi Jinping at the White House. Americans weighing in on new Fox News polls.
5: Just 23% think the economy is good or fair, and over 60% said gas and food prices are a major problem for their families. 63% of those polled said the president is making the economy worse. On Iran, more than 7 in 10 voters do not think the president has a way to exit the conflict.
3: Fox's Jessica Rosenthal. 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
3: Your WPG Atlantic City Electric AccuWeather forecast for South Jersey. Tonight, expect partly cloudy skies with a low of 62. Tomorrow will bring mostly cloudy conditions with high humidity. There will be some rainfall in the morning, followed by intermittent rain and a chance of a thunderstorm in the afternoon with a high of 78. Tomorrow night, we'll see periods of rain with a low of 65. As for Monday, anticipate overcast skies with scattered showers possible and a high of 71. I'm AccuWeather meteorologist Jason Caterina on WPG Talk Radio 95.5.
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5: 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Phone lines are open at 609-407-1450. And I'm going to talk about the election, and it's not too early because 10% of Atlantic County is already voting. And even if you have not received your sample ballot yet, if you live in Atlantic County and you just put on your computer, Clerk of Atlantic County sample ballot, the page with all of the sample ballots for every town and neighborhood in Atlantic County will pop up. And I think you'll find it very useful. And you'll see who the candidates are. And if you'd like to talk about any of those, I'd be happy to do that. Of course, at the top of the ballot is for U.S. Senate. Justin Murphy, the Republican, running against Cory Booker, the Democrat. And that is just a total embarrassment and disgrace. I followed Justin Murphy, the Republican nominee, for a long time, and all I can say is he is not a serious candidate, and he never was. He lives in a very small town, and he does a nice job somewhere in the Pine Lands. And what he would do, he'd say, "I'm a pure conservative. Vote for me." But never showed any interest in working with others, forming alliances. He has actually raised less money to run for statewide state Senate than I raised just the $30,000 I raised just to win the primary election when I ran for Congress in 2018. So then the issue is, well, why did the Republicans pick someone that awful to be the candidate to run against Cory Booker? And then you have to understand the way Democrats pick their candidates and the way Republicans pick their candidates. Republicans have no sense of, at least I'm just talking about New Jersey, maybe it's better in other states, but just no sense of working as a team. And working as a team with a long-term strategy. So very often, what you'll see, the Democrats will do this all the time. If they see a popular Republican that is almost certain to win re-election, and the Democrats will always run a good candidate to run against that strong Republican, even if they know that their candidate will lose, because they know a good, strong candidate, even by losing, will help other candidates on the ballot win. And that will be good by helping those other candidates. And it will also set the stage for doing better against the strong candidate, Republican candidate, if that Republican runs into trouble a year later. And they're building up good candidates. And they get good candidates because if the Democrats' candidate loses but puts up a very good fight,

The Democrats take care of that person. They'll get a job, they'll get a position, and they will be prepared to do a better job next time. What happens is the Republicans make no effort whatsoever to get a good candidate, like to run against a Cory Booker. They just say, well, whoever is feels like running, you run, and you know, and then after you win, you'll fall on your face, we'll call you a loser, and then the next candidate has to start all over again. We went through that with Curtis Bashaw, who had virtually no support among conservatives, and yet he was the nominee who ran against, and he lost to Menendez. And what happened was the conservative so-called leadership were so angry at the so-called establishment for forcing Curtis Bashaw, a liberal who basically campaigned against all the conservatives, they got even by saying, "Okay, we're gonna you got us last time, we're gonna get you this time," and they gave us this Justin Murphy, and it's a total disaster because at the top of the ticket, there's nothing there, and that puts all of the pressure on Jeff Van Drew, the next guy who's on the ticket running for the House of Representatives for the I guess it's the second congressional district of New Jersey, and that's a district I know very well because when I ran for that same district in 2018, Jeff Van Drew was my opponent running as a Democrat assemblyman, and that was a very, very contested election. I was running against what was called the Blue Wave, against a lot of financing, and I lost the election with 117,000 votes. Normally, 117,000 votes is more than enough to win. Jeff Van Drew got about 137,000 votes in 2018. But anyway, Jeff Van Drew is not a shoo-in, and we shouldn't assume he is. His opponent, Zach Mulock, a well-liked guy in Cape May. And we also have to remember that Cape May, we always think of Cape May as a nice conservative community. And just like we think of Ocean City as a nice conservative community and Longport as a nice conservative community, but they're not. They're wealthy, but in many ways they're Vermont Bernie Sanders kind of wealthy. Like the Hamptons of New York kind of wealthy. And there's a touch of that Mamdani radical politics right there in Cape May. And it's very interesting that Jeff Van Drew and his campaign materials are just starting to point that out. In Atlanta County, we have Sheriff Joe O'Donohue running against Democrat Sean Riggin. Joe Giraldo, the Republican county clerk, running against Lisa Bender. We have two commissioners or freeholders, John Risley and June Burns, Republican candidates, running against Jonathan Marcellus and Democrat Kyle Gornick. But here's what's really weird about the whole race. If you look for these candidates on the sample ballot that's being mailed out, all the Republicans are listed on the ballot under one column, column A. And all the Democrats in Atlanta County are listed under column B, Democrat. But if you would look around the county at the campaign signs, it seems that every single Republican is ashamed to admit that he or she is a Republican or that he and she is running with the people on the team who are writing the same column in a ballot. I don't understand it. And the Democrats are doing it the same way. But I suspect that the Democrats know what they're doing. The Democrats know that in South Jersey, that radical leftist Democrat brand is not good for them. So, of course, that benefits the Democrats by having people voting on the personality of each individual candidate and not voting for the Republican team or the Democrat team. So I understand why the Democrats are doing it. I don't understand why the Republicans are doing it that way. And you see it right away when you go to our website. We have the photos of the various candidates with their campaign signs. All right, it's 10 minutes before 10 o'clock. Is there a...

0: a scheduled break or no? Oh, there's not a scheduled break. Okay, see, I didn't know that. All right, so phone lines are open, 609-407-1450. So today is election day. There are people, in other words, if you wanted to vote next week, you can just either fill out a form and a ballot will be mailed to you 3 or 4 days later. You could do that anytime between now and a few days before November 3rd. If you want to actually vote the same day, you could actually walk into the county clerk's office in Mays Landing and ask for a ballot and fill it out and then vote the same day. So there's nothing to stop anyone from voting during each of the 45 days between now and November 3rd. And how do we get to that point? Well, let me talk to Veronica of Longport first, and then we'll talk about that. Veronica, this is Seth Grossman sitting in for John DeMasi. Welcome to the program.
1: Thanks, Seth. Good morning. I was listening to you for a few minutes, and I enjoyed listening to you, as always. And you are so right about noticing that these towns that we think are conservative are not conservative. I have lots of neighbors in my area that it would shock you to know how they think, especially Jewish people. I'm just so shocked. I can't even believe how they do not like Benjamin Netanyahu, how they are so liberal, and they're capitalists, and they vote according to Democrat. That's it. They don't care. I mean, I don't understand it. And you can't communicate with them because they get very angry at you. And they just, you know, I go, I can't. I'll give you an example. I had some flooding on my street, and I asked if I could park my car in a driveway where they weren't having flooding, and I had a Trump flag up, and it was a couple years ago. And the gentleman said, yes, you can. You can park in front of my house, but I can't believe I'm letting somebody with a Trump flag park in front of my house. And I thought, oh, thank you very much, but it's really ridiculous, you know. So I don't know how to turn the tides except just keep talking to people, you know, and displaying things that Donald Trump has done. I mean, I don't know why Republicans are not more vocal on saying everything that he has accomplished. I mean, I was watching him yesterday about the drug prices alone and the border, and there's just so many other things. And yes, gas prices are high, but we have to endure it right now. I believe that it's going to, you know, once they get their objective fulfilled, that will come down and everything will come down. So everybody's got to be patient. Everybody wants instant gratification. It doesn't happen.
0: Yeah, it's a problem, and there are a couple issues there. First of all, the issue of why are so many Jews, American Jews, so liberal or so what they call progressive, so anti-Israel in many ways, and anti, you know, latching onto socialism. And there are a couple reasons for that. One is that a lot of the Jewish wealth is capitalist. But in many cases, the capitalists, the guys who made the money, they died and they left their money to their kids and their wives. So the wives have the benefit of the money, but have no idea of what the grandpa did to earn all that money. So that's a problem. And especially and the other thing that Jews in America have a problem, I think, is that, you know, one of the key elements of Jewish success for like 1,000 years has been the love of learning, the love of study, the love of knowledge. And when people succeeded by, you know, how many people you could kill with a sword, it didn't do Jews that much good. But in the last 50 to 100 years, when you have a modern commercial economy, having skills like reading, writing, reasoning, thinking things through, all those forming networks, all those are very helpful for success. But the problem is to learn those skills, Jews were trained to send their kids to college. And

0: and probably, you know, Jews, and along with Asians, have the highest percentage of kids going to college, excelling in college. And look what the communists did to our colleges. They turned our colleges into indoctrination centers. So basically, kids start out with good, you know, family values. They come back from college. They hate their families. They hate their country. They hate their religion. They hate Israel. They hate everything. And I just want to finish with this point. So we have a saying among Jews. We say, whatever happens to the world happens to the Jews first. And you'll see that what is happening to Jewish organizations has happened to Catholic charities, has happened to the Presbyterians, happened to the Anglicans, you know, Episcopalians. So it's a real, real problem, and we have to deal with that.
1: It's a big problem, and they come back brainwashed. Even though they have family values at home, they go away, and they're completely brainwashed. We need to start educating our children at a young age. Of course, at home, that's really where it comes from. But in school, in grade school, and we got to change these colleges. They have to teach history. They don't teach the correct history. Let's put it that way.
0: And by the way, I got to get you to read my 1676 book, because I never realized how bad the history that is being taught is, where it's not, and not just, it's blatant lies. I've seen, because one thing I did when I looked up the book, a lot of people have complimented me for the illustrations in the book. So I actually have paintings and illustrations that were made a couple hundred years ago. And yet, if you would go to a modern high school textbook, they actually have the same pictures I have, but they lie about the captions. They say they depict certain things that they don't depict. And if you actually look at the detail, you see how the books are lying. So I would recommend that if anyone, and I hate to shamelessly plug my book, but for only $20, I guarantee if you just look at the book and just read three or four chapters of that book, you will immediately find five or six things that your kids are being taught that are just blatant lies. And if the kid says, well, you know, you just have this right-wing Grossman wrote the book, my list of sources is almost as big as the book itself. So if they could say, all right, okay, you know, kid, you, here, look up the source and see if you find anything that refutes this. And I think that's the first place. And then once your kid has that doubt, you can't turn somebody from left to right instantly, but the first step is planting doubt. And I've seen that book plant doubts on a lot of narratives: the Muslim Islam narrative, the slavery narrative, the fact you know, that was America founded as a Christian country narrative. All that stuff is fully answered and explained in the book. So hopefully you'll get through that. Yeah.
1: I have a question for you. Since you did write the book, and it's probably great, and I'm looking forward to reading it.
0: Big print, lots of pictures, too.
1: I love big print because I'm old and I can't see very well. But the bottom line is, do you think that you could get that book into a public school in our area and maybe have an open dialogue, like have an assembly, let the school give you some time to come to an assembly and have the children hear you or read it to them or introduce them to it? And maybe, and I was listening to the radio the other day, and Prager, which is a great, great organization, they have books that are truth, and they're willing to give it to the schools for free, but you have to go to a school board member. You have to be involved in your school, you know, with whatever school your children go to. You need to be involved and learn and listen. So I think you should get your book into the public schools in our area.
0: The first step, they're going to treat it the way Rommel treated the D-Day invasion. They'll stop it on the beaches. They wouldn't let my book into a single library. The key is I've got to get into some parents first so they can start mentioning to their kids. We'll talk about that later on. Thanks so much. I got a break for the top of the hour news.
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3: A new front in the war with Iran. I'm Daria Albinger, Fox News. Houthi rebels have been acting as proxies for Iran, and they took aim today.

0: at a U.S. ally, Saudi Arabia. The rebels confirming they staged an attack using ballistic missiles and drones. Here's Fox's Stephanie Bennett.
1: The Houthis did not specify what they targeted, but said they attacked sensitive sites and there were no immediate reports of casualties. Now, flames and a large plume of black smoke near King Khalid International Airport in Saudi Arabia's capital of Riyadh. Tracking website Flight Radar 24 reported major issues, including long delays. And for the first time in months, emergency air raid alert sounded overnight across the capital as residents reported hearing loud explosions.
0: The attempted attack follows days of conflict between Saudi Arabia and the Houthis. Democrats are focusing on affordability heading into the midterms. Fox's Chad Pergram on Capitol Hill.
2: Some Republicans are frank about the party's prospects this fall. Democrats are stumping on the cost of living. Republicans are touting last year's big, beautiful bill. But some Republicans say voters ask, what have you done for me lately? There's doubt about a cohesive message from either party. But another issue is emerging. GOP Ohio Senator John Husted tried to pass legislation controlling utility rates for those living close to data centers, redirecting the expenses to big tech.
3: But Democrats blocked that. Husted is vulnerable this fall. Republicans believe that Democrats thwarting the bill actually helps them make the case about affordability. On Capitol Hill, Chad Pergram, Fox News.
0: The U.S. military says it struck a vessel in the Caribbean for allegedly trafficking drugs. Four people were killed in that strike. Well, you know that gas prices are rising, but diesel prices are going up even more quickly. The AAA says a national average for a gallon is now $6.46. 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
0: Music star Ed Sheeran calling what's happening in Gaza, quote, catastrophic and unjustifiable, while opening a solo concert tonight in Philadelphia. He says his shows are about unity and humanity. They're not about politics. This comes after Macklemore was dropped as Sheeran's opener after making pro-Palestinian and genocide comments on stage. Cuba's power grid has collapsed again. Here's Fox's John Scott.
16: Friday's nationwide blackout is at least the sixth time this year that island has lost power. Cuban officials say transmission lines failed in the western part of the country, triggering the collapse. A U.S. oil blockade has worsened the impact of existing fuel shortages and antiquated equipment. The U.S. Embassy in Havana is urging Americans there to plan accordingly.
0: Millions are without electricity. A major vaccination effort is underway in the Democratic Republic of Congo. Health officials are trying to protect their frontline workers against the fastest growing Ebola outbreak in history. The drive is using an emergency vaccine to slow the deadly virus. It's already claimed over 3,600 lives. The president is among the world leaders who will convene in New York for next week's UN General Assembly.
17: President Trump is expected to repeat his calls that Iran cannot have a nuclear weapon when he addresses the United Nations General Assembly in New York next week. Despite the war, the State Department has allowed a core Iranian delegation to attend the event. Iranian President Masoud Pezeshkian is reportedly one of the officials who has been granted a visa, but a senior administration official did not say whether there will be any meetings between the U.S. and Iran. The General Assembly comes against the backdrop of Chinese President Xi Jinping's state visit to D.C. China's relationship with Iran is under the spotlight. China is accused of propping up Iran's war machine by buying its oil, supplying the regime with weapons and even intelligence that's helping to target U.S. troops, allegedly.
0: That's Fox's Madeline Rivera, and I'm Daria Albinger. This is Fox News.
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3: Your WPG Atlantic City Electric AccuWeather forecast for South Jersey. Tonight, expect partly cloudy skies with a low of 62. Tomorrow will bring mostly cloudy conditions with high humidity. There will be some rainfall in the morning, followed by intermittent rain and a chance of a thunderstorm in the afternoon with a high of 78. Tomorrow night, we'll see periods of rain with a low of 65. As for Monday, anticipate overcast skies with scattered showers possible and a high of 71. I'm AccuWeather meteorologist Jason Caterina on WPG Talk Radio 95.5.
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1: Now, this is Seth Grossman sitting in for the full 3 hours for the vacationing John DeMasi here. The program is pretty much the same. Phone lines are open, 407-1450-16609 area code. The only difference is I like to stick to one caller, one program, one topic. 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It's meeting for breakfast from Saturday morning from 9:30 to 10:30. Anyone's welcome to attend. If you pay for your own breakfast off the menu and tip your server and participate in the discussion, and those discussions are very valuable because that's where we get all the good stuff that we post on our libertyandprosperity.com website and that we put out in our weekly info at libertyandprosperity.com emails. And the two main topics for this week are the fact that Election Day is today and every day for the next 45 days and how we should deal with that. And you heard our previous caller, Veronica of Sustainable Longport or Woke Longport, explaining how it's important to talk about the accomplishment of President Trump. Others have a different view on that, and we can talk about that way, the best way to do it. And also about the arrest of the anti-immigrant enforcement protesters in Atlantic City. I invite everybody specifically to go to our libertyandprosperity.com post and look at the video, because I don't think you could intelligently talk about that issue if you haven't seen the video of what those so-called protesters were doing. Anyway, let's go right to the phones. Let's go to Bob of Cape May. Bob, welcome to the program. You're on the air with the guy you've been talking about, in a way, about for the past couple of weeks. So I hope I did you justice in explaining the situation as I see it with Israel.
2: Seth, look, I think you're a great patriot. You're one of my heroes. And we disagree on some historical opinions, and we disagree on Mideast policy in this country, and that does not, you've never accused me of being an anti-Semite, which I absolutely appreciate, and I think you know I'm not. But
1: of course,
2: you know, I think there are political leaders, there are conservative commentators that disagree with the policies of the Likud government, and they've been called anti-Semites, I think, grossly unfair in a lot of instances. And look, there are horrible, horrible anti-Semites. Probably Hassan Piker is the prime example, that use the disagreements that good faith disagreements that we have with certain conservatives have with the Likud government's policy, they use that to spread hate. Okay.
1: One point. Hell, they called me an anti-Semite when I ran for Congress in 2018. Well, they made a list of the 10 top Nazis. I was number two.
2: No, I was going to point that out. Not just an anti-Semite, but a Nazi,
1: By the way, I have to tell a story. My grandmother would have been so proud, because she always came here. She was such a patriot. She said, only in America can you do this. So if my grandmother were alive when I ran for Congress, she'd say, only in America could my Jewish grandson make it to be the number two Nazi in America, according to the left-wing Media Matters. But that's something else.
2: But, you know, look, Seth, what was done to you when you ran in 2018, I brought up the treatment you were getting to the Republican leaders in Cape May County, and they were fine with you getting thrown under the bus.
1: Yeah.
2: So you have to have you have to have courage. You just have to have courage, and these slurs

0: It's not a slur if it matches reality, if it's true.
1: By the way, I just want to bring up one point before I forget. We always talk about Israel being the exact same size of New Jersey in area. Also, basically the same population. Israel has about 9 million people. New Jersey has about 9 million people. Ironically, Israel elects 120 representatives, just like New Jersey has 40 members of the Senate and 80 members of the Assembly. So just picture the ugly politics of New Jersey, the corruption, the bad biting of good candidates getting screwed because they don't pay off the right people, and bad people getting promoted because they pay the right people. All the dirty stuff you have in New Jersey politics, you have that same stuff going on in Israel. So just imagine if we're as corrupt, and this is the moral dilemma, by the way. So imagine that we have let's say we have Mikey Sherrills, our governor, and we get invaded by New York and Pennsylvania. So on the one hand, our governor is corrupt as hell. On the other hand, people from neighboring states are trying to wipe us out. So what do we do? So it's a lot of difficulty. And I will be the first to tell you that a lot of the politics in Israel, the people who make it to top positions in Israel, are really got there because they're not qualified, but they either paid the right people or they flattered the right people, and that's one of the reasons why, even though Israel did brilliantly on the battlefield in the propaganda war, it's getting clobbered. So I mean, that's an element to also be considered.
0: Okay. But look, I want to get to the reason again. You've mentioned it a lot. We have a $40 trillion and growing national debt, and our big cities are drug-infested wastelands, and we have politicians, again, and conservative commentators that I have been aligned with for decades that have had an America First agenda. And their position was, let's stop all foreign aid, including aid to Israel. And again, then the name-calling starts, the slurs start, when it's not directed toward a specific religious group, it's not directed just toward one country. Our position is that our leaders should prioritize their decisions based on what's best for our people. And to make that synonymous with hate is just grossly unfair. It happened to Pat Buchanan in the mid-90s. When he didn't have a hateful bone in his body, he just didn't, Seth. And Tom Massey, who was the best fiscal hawk we had in this horrible Congress, who spends and spends, who is going to is making life horrible for your grandchildren, for the young people of this country, he gets primaried. And he gets called all sorts of names. And, that's very problematic to me, Seth. It really is. I think we need to look out for what's best for this country. I mean, look, I will tell you.
1: Okay, I just want to get one thing in.
0: You let me talk. Go ahead.
1: On the thing, I don't buy the idea that if only we stopped giving money overseas and we spent that money here in America, we will fix all of our problems here in America. Because in my view, the reason we have our drug-infested cities is because the federal government spent a whole lot of money in those cities and we completely ignored our Constitution that said we could not. I find it amazing that in World War II, basically, America supported the entire world for 5 years and won the entire war, and yet they say 1957 was the happiest, most prosperous time America had because the

0: government wasn't paying for anything in the cities. People were working and supporting themselves. So I would say, if you want to know why we have that $1 trillion deficit, to say, well, we have the $1 trillion deficit because we're giving money to Taiwan, we're giving money to Ukraine, we're giving money to Israel. If only we didn't give them that money, we in America would be fat, happy, and prosperous. I don't think so. I think the money the federal government spent, with all due respect, putting sand on the beaches of Ocean City, paving Atlantic Avenue, restoring a swamp in Stone Harbor, I think all of that stuff is more corrupting and a whole lot more money than fighting, having foreigners fight our battles far more efficiently and cheaply than our military would do it. But that's the heart of our disagreement. Well, and I'm not going to read too much into it.
1: No, well, you're in terms of pure numbers, you are correct. You're correct, given the huge federal budget, but it's the attitude, the policy decisions that our politicians make clearly don't prioritize what the American people want, and that's what we are. That's what's killing this country. I mean, 72,000 Americans died from illegal drugs, primarily heroin and fentanyl, last year. But our vast military, where are they focused? Well, they're focused in the Middle East. Why aren't they going after the drug cartels right over the Mexican border? Yeah. Why aren't they doing that? Go ahead.
0: Now, by the way, that's another, I think, where we have a fundamental disagreement. Why are Americans using fentanyl in drugs? Is it because foreigners are selling stuff? It reminds me of, I don't know if you had a chance to read my 1676 project, but the big problem that we had with the Indians is that the Indians were buying liquor from the Dutch and the Swedish settlers. So the Quakers saw how evil it was, and they passed all these laws to stop Europeans from selling liquor to the Indians. But the fact is, they wanted the liquor, and all the laws and all the enforcement couldn't stop people who wanted to use drugs. So if you're looking at the main problem, I would think the fact that we've destroyed American culture, where people aren't encouraged to do good things. If you achieve, you get taxed and regulated to death. You can't open up a business. You can't build a business. Everything you have to do to succeed in life means to pay off a politician or to flatter a politician. We've lost our complete bearings. And I think that's the cause of the drug use. We've really destroyed the American male, when you think about it. And we could spend $1 trillion on a 20-mile wall to Mexico, and people, the more you cut off drugs, the more the higher the price gets, the more people will pay to get it. I just don't see the connection between
1: Seth,
0: the two.
1: Seth, I totally agree with you on that, but at the same time, you and I have total agreement on the American culture going in the toilet, the American family evaporating, a religiosity going away, the work ethic going away, of course. But why can't we make these drug lords in Mexico? Why can we not wage war on them too?
0: Yeah. I almost see as part of the same battle. I see the same Islamic terrorists, the same communists who are out to destroy Taiwan, South Korea, Ukraine, and Israel, doing that to us. I guess that's what the fundamental thing is. You see it as, if only we stopped helping Israel, Taiwan, Ukraine, and South Korea, then we'd have more resources to defend us. And I look at it as, if we have a strong Israel, a strong South Korea, a strong Taiwan, a strong Ukraine, and throw in Argentina and throw in India, fighting this common battle together, we have a better chance of winning. So I realize we're not really talking about opposite concepts. It's almost like strategy and tactics, the way I see it.
1: But again, Seth, I did not put it this way, not at all. Okay, the problems of America are not just because of foreign aid.

0: at all. Totally agree. Okay, the problems that we have going on is that our political leaders are not trying to really solve our problems, and that has to do with all these fundamental problems with, as I said before, the family going away, religiosity going away, the work ethic going away. That's the fundamental problem with this country.
1: Right.
0: But our political leaders seem to be, all they seem to be concerned about is getting contributions, we need a different political class here. Both these parties have just let us down in a big way.
1: All right, I'm going to have to stop there because we have, but I just want to,
0: it's always a pleasure.
1: Same here, and in case anyone who is listening wants to know, what do you talk about at Liberty and Prosperity meetings? What you have just heard is a typical conversation at a typical breakfast that we have every Saturday morning from 9:30 to 10:30. So if you want to go into those deep dives like we just have, we have these conversations like I just had with Bob, but on radio you could rarely do that. So I want to apologize to Bill of Ocean City who is waiting patiently. So Bill, if Bill calls back, and I hope I hope you understand why I wanted to do this in depth, please call back. We'll put you on right away. All right, Bob of Cape May, thank you so much for the call, and we'll have to continue, take a couple of breaks and do all the stuff that John DeMasi will chew me out later on for not doing. So thank you.
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0: South Jersey's news authority.
1: Reporters for CNN, MS Now, and Politico had their credentials confiscated while being turned away from the White House today. The move comes a day after President Trump said he was barring the outlets because of their constant fake news reporting. President Trump says the United States will establish a large military presence in Greenland under a deal with Denmark. Trump said the agreement reached on Friday would give the U.S. permanent control over security in Greenland and that no U.S. adversary will be allowed to have a military presence or sensitive investments in Greenland without U.S. approval. The White House is poking fun at the Ponzi scheme that Travis Kelce got caught up in. In a post on X about the news that Kelce had fallen victim to the fraudster accused of stealing $35 million from investors, the White House wrote, "This is why we do what we do." The Kansas City Chiefs player was among those reportedly fleeced by Siddharth Jawahar through Swift Tark LLC to fund his lavish lifestyle. I'm Rob Martier.
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2: NVIDIA CEO Jensen Huang says dramatic new regulations are not needed to ensure AI safety. Ira Spitzer reports that Huang spoke at the Salesforce Dreamforce conference in San Francisco Tuesday after Anthropic CEO Dario Amodei took the stage and urged caution in AI development.
3: Almost nobody is privy to the type of information that the leading AI labs like Anthropic have. So, of course, people taking it very seriously when people at those companies express those grave safety concerns.
2: Amodei had earlier proposed a 3-step plan to pace AI development that would include the use of independent evaluators. But Huang says humans can handle AI. He argued that safety is an engineering problem and not a legal problem. And Vice President Vance has a message to AI leaders. If you're building Frankenstein, stop. He spoke at an event for the All In podcast. This after Trump posted on Truth Social saying the only guardrails that AI needs is a good president. Tech Report, I'm Mark Mayfield.

0: Thanks. Yeah, I think this election is critical, and we need to approach it the same way we did in the last presidential election, because the choice is very clear. Do we want Republicans under Trump to continue another 2 years and help our economy like they are helping it, doesn't get reported much, or do we want to go back to the Biden years? And even worse than that, have Marxist, socialist, communists take over and run the Democrat Party. You want open borders, high prices, another impeachment or two or three of Donald Trump over the next 2 years, or do you want to get things done? So I think it's time to stop voting for the individual candidate and vote for the party, because every Republican candidate makes President Trump's work more easy. So I disagree that we should get past all the imperfections of every Republican candidate and vote for the party this year, whether you're Republican, Democrat, Independent, no matter what, local, state and federal levels, vote Republican so that we can continue to improve.
1: I think it's a very good point. And by the way, now I hope you understand why I'm so discouraged when I look at the campaign signs of all these good Republican candidates who are running, but yet, number one, they won't have the word Republican on their sign because they're unwilling to put their name behind the Republican Party, even though it's not like they're fooling anybody. Everybody's going to get their sample ballot a week before the election and see all these candidates are in the Republican column with the Republican name next to them. So when you see five different campaign signs for five Republican candidates, not only do they not say Republican, they're all different colors, different designs. You'd have no idea that those five candidates had anything in common with each other other than they, you know, they appear in the same person's property, right?
0: Well, let's all look past that imperfection. Yeah. And when we're voting, look at the ballot and just vote down the line Republican for every candidate. I mean, that's the only way to be sure that we're not run by Marxists.
1: All right. Well, here we actually, that's not enough, Bill. Let me tell you what I mean by that. Back in the day when we had one election day, the only people who voted were people with enough knowledge, interest, and discipline to show up on a particular day during a 14-hour period and cast a ballot and go home. And for about 20 to 25% of the population, they didn't show up. They didn't show up because some of them were drunk, some of them were on drugs, some of them just didn't care. For whatever it was, 20 to 25% of Americans were just not involved in the process. And the people who voted and who decided who our candidates were had some knowledge of what it takes to run the government. Now, what happened was when Reagan won the election and became president in 1980, the Democrats were so shocked by that happening because they had brainwashed two generations in college. They controlled the media. They controlled Hollywood. They controlled everything. And yet the American people who voted still supported Reagan. And then, even worse, they gave Congress to the Republicans in 1994. So what did the Democrats do? They changed the voting rules. So instead of having one election day, we now have this 45-vote harvest season. So now elections are determined by the 25% of voters who don't know, don't care, they would never, ever show up in person to vote. But if someone sticks a piece of paper in front of them, especially if they say, here's $50, or especially if they say, oh, you could qualify for certain benefits, they're going to vote. So the real question, Bill, is what can you do to reach people in your family, people who you know who never, ever vote, who fit in that category? How can you somehow reach them before the Democrats and get them to fill out a mail-in ballot to make up the difference? That's the question, isn't it?
0: No, everyone needs to talk to their family, friends, coworkers, and treat this election like we treated the Donald Trump re-election, because it's really about him and what he's doing. He doesn't get enough credit for all the good things that are happening.

0: Charlie Payne made a very compelling case. The economy is on fire for jobs, but we don't get reported. It doesn't get reported. So I think we need to keep it simple. And whether you mail it in or go there and vote or go on election day or even before election day, we need to get out early and use that multiple voting day opportunities to get more of our people out. So we have to talk it up. The only thing I'm worried about is the ballot box, the drop box. How is it secure to prevent ballot stuffing?
1: Just one year ago
0: in August 2025, a guy in Michigan was arrested for blatantly driving up to a ballot box and stuffing a whole lot of ballots in. He happened to be a candidate for an office in Michigan and won that office.
1: Yeah.
0: So it's very secure for taking ballots out and delivering them to the Board of Elections. But what do you do if somebody at 3 in the morning shows up on the video and stuffs a lot of ballots in there? Does anybody even look at the video?
1: The short is, Bill, and I know I've gotten in many, many arguments over that issue. But in my view, ballots don't get stuffed because there are a couple reasons. First of all, the penalties are so severe that only a handful of jerks try to do it. They normally get caught. And the penalty is so severe, they don't do it because it's so easy to do it legally. That is to get a bunch of brain-dead people who never vote, stick a piece of paper in front of them, and get them to sign it. And also because of the federal government, run by Trump, that's not the issue. There's going to be very little fraud. Very few illegal immigrants are going to risk getting deported for a single vote. I mean, that's to me, that's not where the danger is. The danger is,
0: well,
1: yeah, go ahead, Bill.
0: Only if you catch them. And there may be plenty of jerks that will do it for $50.
1: All I could say is, have you ever run for public office?
0: No.
1: Okay.
0: Not interested.
1: Have you ever been a poll watcher or gotten ballots in an election?
0: No, I've been working all day, every day.
1: Right. Okay. What I'm saying is, I've been doing it since I've been in college. So I've done that. I lost an election by 3 votes. I got elected by an election by 1 vote. I was heavily involved when Sharon Zappia in Atlantic City lost an election by 75 votes, and we proved that 53 were fraudulent. So I'm pretty aware of exactly how it's done, and it's pretty rare. Because one thing I'll tell you why, because it's all documented. In other words, everybody who fills out a ballot has to sign their name. It has to match up to a

0: They wouldn't know. They wouldn't know the price of gasoline from the price of Vaseline. You know, they're just out of it. But someone sticks a piece of paper to their where they're living under the boardwalk, and they sign it. That's not ballot stuffing. That is a legal vote under the system that the Democrats gave us since the 1990s.
1: They give you a blank ballot signed, and you can fill it out for them. That's legal. That's what you're saying?
0: I don't know if it's legal or not, because we all know that it's illegal to electioneer within 50 feet of the polling place or 200 feet of the polling place. But every kitchen table, every thing, that's the problem with the paper ballots. So it's not ballot stuffing. So if you have, let me give you one example. It looks like ballot stuffing because these guys, and I'm pretty close to Craig Calloway, and I worked on him. Every single one of his ballots were legal, so it would take him 3 weeks to collect, say, 800 ballots. Mm-hmm. And then when he's all done, he would stick them in the night before, and it looks like he's ballot stuffing, but that one day of putting 800 ballots into the box, it really represented three or four weeks of work going door to door and finding these people. So that's why the elections never got thrown out for fraud, because if they would say, oh, it was a ballot stuffing, the guy just invented it. When it goes to court, there's actually a guy living under the boardwalk who would show up and say, yeah, that's my signature, that's my ballot, I voted. And that vote counts as much as your vote or my vote under the system we have now. And the real thing you have to ask is, why did the Republicans agree to create a system that is used by Democrats? And you have to ask George Bush and John McCain and John Boehner why they did the Help America Vote Act of 2001. But that's a different question. Yeah.
1: In New Jersey, I believe you're only allowed to deliver a limited number of ballots for us
0: Three.
1: Someone else.
0: Three. That's
1: Three
0: right.
1: for strangers, five for family.
0: Yes.
1: So if you show up with 100 ballots, do they arrest you?
0: Well, Craig Calloway is in prison right now for that exact issue.
1: Deliver that many ballots to the box at 2 a.m, who's going to know?
0: They do know, because there's a TV camera.
1: And who watches it? And how do you identify the person on the video?
0: I haven't seen anyone with a mask, but even more important than that, when you do, Bill, listen to me, when you deliver that ballot, each of those ballots has a name on it and an address.
1: Yes.
0: And you could take that ballot, and if anyone is suspicious, which they are, and you take it to the guy at that address, and the guy says, "Yeah, that's me, and I voted." That's exactly what that's exactly how how campaigns work. So how do you
1: find that ballot in a box?
0: What?
1: How do you find that counterfeit ballot in a box?
0: They're not counterfeit. The county clerk issues the ballots. The county.
1: I understand that, but you just said it might be illegal for someone else to fill it out.
0: Well, the question is it illegal if grandma is in your kitchen table and grandma says to you, Bill, I got this ballot in the mail. I'm not paying attention to this. Who are we voting for this year?
1: What about this scenario? Stranger comes to your door, says, I'll give you $50. Just sign your ballot. Give it to me. I'll fill it out and deliver it. Is that a crime?
0: Yeah, but that doesn't happen.
1: What happens in August 2025 in Michigan?
0: In Michigan, yeah. It happens once in a while. Every now and then, people commit crimes. But you think it's systematic?
1: We have to get enough voters out to support the Republicans to make it not matter. To make it too big a vote on our side.
0: Yeah.
1: It doesn't matter what they do.
0: And what I'm trying to tell you is what you've got to know, and I'm sure in your family, you know someone who's in a nursing home. You know kids in college who couldn't care less. You have someone and who probably or uncle who probably hasn't left the house in 5 years. This is what I meant to get to. Jeff Van Drew has made it very easy to reach those people. If you contact Jeff Van Drews,

0: headquarters, and this is a brilliant thing, and I'm amazed that other Republicans have not done this years ago, but this really duplicates what the Democrats are doing. So if you would go, he actually has calls it the Friends and Family Voting Program. If you would contact Jeff Andrews' office, they will give you a code that will allow you to see the list of all the voters in your neighborhood, both by alphabetical order and by street. You could look up either one. And if you recognize a familiar name, you could contact that person and say, could you please vote, and make the same pitch to your relative or your friend that you just made to me. And if every supporter of Jeff Van Drew will just pick up three or four of those people, that makes the difference between winning and losing, because it used to be people would win or lose elections by winning over people on the issues. Now, you win or lose election by who could get the most of the brain dead or apathetic or whatever marginal people. Craig Calloway calls them low motivation voters. It's a horrible situation that we have made laws that made the most important voting block in America are people who couldn't care less and don't know anything. But that's the way it is. That's where we are. All right, Bill, sorry about the back and forth, but thank you so much for your patience. And now we'll see if Republicans are willing to do the work. We already know that Democrat community organizers are willing to do all that work because they get paid very often from federal agencies that give out the free electric bill, the free rent vouchers, the free medical care. So the question is, are those guys who are getting paid to do it, can we Republicans voluntarily reach out to our own relatives to get our marginal voters to the polls the way they get their marginal voters to the poll? So I was so convoluted to say the same thing, but again, thanks again, and enjoy the weekend.
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2: Fox News, I'm Angelo Bavaro. President Trump is set to address the UN General Assembly in New York next week.
3: President Trump is expected to repeat his calls that Iran cannot have a nuclear weapon. Despite the war, the State Department has allowed a core Iranian delegation to attend the event. But a senior administration official did not say whether there will be any meetings between the U.S. and Iran.
2: Fox's Madeline Rivera. Also next week, President Trump will host Chinese President Xi Jinping at the White House. Americans weighing in on new Fox News polls.
4: Just 23% think the economy is good or fair, and over 60% said gas and food prices are a major problem for their families. 63% of those polled said the president is making the economy worse. On Iran, more than 7 in 10 voters do not think the president has a way to exit the conflict.
2: Fox's Jessica Rosenthal. 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
3: Your WPG Atlantic City Electric AccuWeather forecast for South Jersey. Tonight, expect partly cloudy skies with a low of 62. Tomorrow will bring mostly cloudy conditions with high humidity. There will be some rainfall in the morning, followed by intermittent rain and a chance of a thunderstorm in the afternoon with a high of 78. Tomorrow night, we'll see periods of rain with a low of 65. As for Monday, anticipate overcast skies with scattered showers possible and a high of 71. I'm AccuWeather meteorologist Jason Caterina on WPG Talk Radio 95.5.
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5: And this is Seth Grossman sitting in for John Tomasi, and I'm about to get to Andy and Brigantine and George of Atlantic City. But I just want to be a lawyer for a second and just explain the difference between a crime and being a good citizen. So I was talking to Bill, and Bill said, wait a minute, you're telling me that if you approach a voter and you say, I'm going to give you $50 if you register to vote, and then when your ballot comes in, I'm going to give you another $50 if you vote for me. Is that a crime? Of course it is. You're buying a vote. Let's just say I'm a little smarter with the way I do it. I go up to a guy and a voter and I say, here's $50 to register to vote because I believe in democracy, and our democracy is not doing well because only 80% of people in this neighborhood are voting, and we want to make it 100%. So would you like to be a good citizen, and I'll give you $50 if you register to vote, and I give them that. Is that a crime? Of course not. You have corporations, you have the government actually has been using your tax dollars to promote voter participation. Now the ballot comes in and you're saying, well, you're halfway there, you're registered to vote, but you haven't voted yet. I'll give you $50 if you vote and be a good citizen. And then the guy says, well, who should I vote for? He said, well, I can't tell you who to vote for. You vote for who you think is best. Now, of course, I'm wearing a button that says, you know, vote vote Democrat, but I don't say that. And he just fills it out, and you know that 90% of the people who do that are going to vote Democrat. Is that a crime? I'm not so sure it is. Would you get a grand jury to indict? Would you get anyone to convict for just trying to encourage people to exercise their God-given right to vote? I'm not so sure. Let's go to Andy and Brigantine. Andy, sorry for the delay. Welcome to the program.
6: Good morning, Seth. It's a great day in the city of Brigantine. A friend texted that you were hosting, so I decided to listen and call. In answer to your question, is it illegal to fill out someone else's ballot or to tell them how to vote? Didn't we watch several Republicans tell Mitch McConnell how to vote the other day on the Senate floor?
5: I actually did not see that, but usually, I mean, there are statutory laws. There's something called no electioneering at the polls, and you could get in big trouble if you were handing out literature or if you see someone walking to a polling place. But the minute the Democrats started this 45-day mail-in voter harvest. I'm not aware of any law that says you can't talk to somebody at your own kitchen table while they're filling out a ballot

0: And if that person requests you for assistance, you absolutely have the right to assist someone who asks you for assistance. In fact, even at the polling place, if someone is at the polling place saying, I'm Sonny, I'm having trouble filling out, you know, pushing the right lever. Could you please come in and help? And I'm pretty sure that that a family member can come in, although I'm a little rusty on this. I'm not sure. But it could definitely happen. I can't picture anyone going to jail if they do that in a person's kitchen table or dining room table or a front porch or something like that. Anyway, but that's just my thought.
1: Well, like I said, we watched it happen live on the Senate floor this week with Mitch McConnell. You know, it was Jerry Nadler, of all people, you might know this, who said that, quote, paper ballots are extremely susceptible to fraud. He said that about what he saw happening in New York.
0: Yeah.
1: And about 25% of the population you were talking about, I think it was Thomas Jefferson. Again, you would probably know this. I believe Thomas Jefferson said that the biggest threat to democracy is an uninformed populace.
0: Yeah. And by the way, that goes to the heart of the argument. Back in the 1980s, and I was screaming my head off when the Democrats did that, when Reagan was elected the second time, and then when Newt Gingrich had the contract with American Republicans, took control of the House of Representatives for the first time since like 1948 or 40, you know, something like that.
1: Yeah, it was like 40 years.
0: Yeah, so the Democrats went bonkers, and they said, this is proof of a failure of democracy. They would say that in Europe, 90% of the people vote, but in America, only 55% of people vote. And that proves the failure of democracy, and we've got to change the rules to make, we got to lower the age down from, from 21 to 18, and we got to, make all the, we got to let the disabled vote, got to let the people in the nursing home vote, we have to make it, you don't have to say you're sick to get a paper ballot. They made all these rules to increase the turnout, but the whole beauty of what we had before, when we had one election day, and when you had to appear in person, it was the same dynamic you had. You know, remember when if you were on unemployment, it seemed so inefficient that they did not mail you your unemployment check. You actually had to physically go to the unemployment office to get your check. And that made it honest because only people who were really unemployed would go through the trouble of getting dressed, going downtown, going to the office. It takes a certain amount of discipline and knowledge and ability to simply show up. And once they said, you could vote without showing up, that changed the whole dynamic. And now, again, 20% of the votes are cast by people who will just do whoever talks to them the last 5 minutes before they vote. That's who they're voting for. And that's not healthy for democracy.
1: Well, I've got to tell you, Seth, I got a phone call one time when Romney was running against Obama in the second Obama election. I had a friend literally call me from the voting booth asking me who she should vote for because she was going to vote for Romney, but then she heard some things at the office and she wasn't sure, and I told her, leave the voting booth, do not vote. Because if you're calling me from the voting booth and you don't know how to vote, why are you even there? Why are you even there?
0: Yeah. And so when you look at the long way we have gone, and I don't know if you had a chance to look at my 1676 book yet, but there was
1: I read it. It was excellent.
0: That when we started, only freeholders could vote, only people who paid taxes, and you only had one tax. You had a tax on your farm animals, and you had a property tax on your real estate. So it's almost like only people who, if you did it today, only people who own land or own a car could vote, and there'd be a tax on your property and there'd be a tax on your car. And once you had people, everyone who voted had skin in the game, where you knew that if I vote for higher taxes, I'm going to be paying higher taxes. Not where you have people who don't pay any taxes or don't even know what a tax is, and they vote and somebody else pays for it. We really lost sight of the purpose of voting, the purpose of democracy, the purpose of government. But that's another whole topic. But thanks so much for the call. Any final thoughts before I get to Georgia?
1: Well, no,

0: I said, you
1: stole my thunder with your last comment. I was going to add, and Romney got in trouble for this when he said he, you know, 47% of the people, he wasn't going to worry about them, because what he meant was he knew they weren't going to vote for him anyway. But at 47% of the population pays no income taxes, so they have no skin in the game. And you wonder, you know, are these people are voting, you know what they're voting for? They're voting to keep the free stuff coming, so they're compelled to vote Democrat.
0: Yeah, and by the way, you see where things are going because of the way we haven't fixed the Social Security system. So you know what's going to happen in 5 years. The Social Security, right now, of course, Social Security is run like a Ponzi scheme, where instead of having money saved from the people who make their contributions when they're young, so they get their money back with interest when they retire, from the very get-go, it was Social Security was pay as you go, where money was taken from younger workers, and they would pay future workers. But the whole Social Security system was based on the average person starting to work when you're 18, having 4 kids, and then working till you're 65, and then dropping dead 3 years later because the average person died at age 68. Social Security was about to go broke in the 70s, but then we got all the women to vote, or women to work and contribute. But in any case, Social Security is about to run out of money, even pay as you go, in about 5 years. And you know what the solution is going to be. Everyone's going to say, well, I worked, I'm entitled, make somebody else, make the billionaires pay for it. So you're going to have we're going to wipe out the billionaires in about 5 years, and then we're going to have a genuine socialist America. I could see where they're going with this. I don't know how to stop it, but we got to know about it.
1: Give me 15 more seconds, Seth. You know, when Social Security started, and you can check these numbers, there were about 250 people paying in for everyone getting a check. Now there are 3 people paying in for everyone getting a check.
0: Yeah.
1: How does that work?
0: And all the illegal immigrants who came in, they work for 7 years at minimum wage, and they get the same Social Security as people who have been in.
1: Exactly.
0: Yeah.
1: All right.
0: Anyway, I don't want to have any more frustration, but still a great day in Brigantine, and it's a great day in Northfield, too. So we'll leave on that. Thank you very much, Andy. All right, do we break now, or we're done the breaks. Let's go to George of Atlantic City.
2: Well, Seth, it's a great day in Atlantic City as well.
0: Okay.
2: And, I called specifically regarding the conversation that you were having with Bob, but the conversation that you're having with the voting, I just want to throw a statement out there specifically about Craig Calloway. All right, now you said, and I agree with you 100%, you know, it took 4 weeks, shall we say, to work diligently in order to be able to procure the ballots that he procured. And then he basically kept them all together, shall we say, cuffed them and dropped them all in at one time so that the opposition wouldn't know what the real numbers were. Okay. And so, Seth, I really believe, and very few people are ever going to have a chance to change my mind, Craig is in jail today, not because he violated the law, but because he was supporting the wrong party.
0: Exactly. I mean, he had done that, those same techniques going up to people, marginal people, people who never voted, didn't care about elections, didn't read the newspaper, didn't listen to the radio, didn't know anything about politics whatsoever, other than once a year, Craig would show up, and he'd, you know, say, how you doing? What do you need? Almost like an old family friend. What do you need, Craig? Okay, could you fill it out this year? Sure. Because they knew if they ever had a problem, Craig would say, if you need a rent voucher, you see this person. If you need a food voucher, you do this thing. When they changed the law that said you couldn't do it for more than 3 people, Craig would show up with a friend. So he made sure that one person with him would be the witness and would fill out the paperwork. So it was all perfected, all worked out well. And as long as he was doing it for Democrats, he was a hero. They would have Craig speak in Florida. They'd take him all around the country to show those techniques to Democrats all over. The only reason he is in jail right now is because he did it for Republicans in general, and Jeff Van Drew in particular. And that was his punishment. Right. Because not only did he help Jeff Van Drew win, he defeated

0: Amy Kennedy, the wife of Joseph Kennedy, right? Joseph Patrick Kennedy or something, or Patrick Kennedy of Brigantine. That was his crime, defeating a Kennedy and with Democratic voting techniques. And he's paying a high price for that. All right. Anyway, how much time do we have? 30 seconds. George, thank you so much.
1: I can't do it in 30 seconds regarding Bob. Maybe you'll let me call back.
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3: A narco-terrorist strike. I'm Deborah Valentine, Fox News. The U.S. military says it struck a vessel in the Caribbean for allegedly trafficking drugs. At least 4 people were reportedly killed in that strike. There were protesters outside Lincoln Financial Center in Philadelphia where Ed Sheeran was performing his first show since dropping rapper Macklemore from the bill. Demonstrators were calling for support of Palestinians. When Sheeran hit the stage, he showed support for Gaza, saying what's happening is catastrophic and unjustifiable. Meanwhile, fans at the stadium were outside ahead of the show, not caring about the controversy over Macklemore.
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5: I kind of like his view on just sticking to the music. I mean, that's what everyone comes together for. That's what we're all here to hear, is just his music.
6: Obviously, we thought about it, but it wasn't anything that was going to deter us from coming. I'm here for the music and not anything else.
3: Sheeran has been saying the decision to pull Macklemore from the show's lineup was not his. He blamed his tour promoter as well as stadium owner Robert Kraft. Macklemore had said on stage this month, "Free Palestine." Another gathering of leaders is underway in New York City ahead of the UN General Assembly next week. Security's been stepped up. Here's Fox's Daria Olbinger.
7: This weekend, the mayor of New York City is hosting progressive leaders from more than 24 nations. Zohran Mamdani delivered the opening remarks Saturday at the Urban 20 Summit, which is being held at an undisclosed location. A statement delivered by Mamdani's media team says the 3-day event, which is largely closed to the press, will focus on issues like climate change, housing prices, and immigration. Mamdani welcomed the 25 mayors and other leaders representing 34 cities to the Big Apple, telling them they share common goals like making their cities more affordable. The mayor of Los Angeles, Karen Bass, is co-hosting the summit. In New York, I'm Daria Olbinger, Fox News.
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9: That heat's going to be out there for one more day.
10: Temperatures being 30 degrees above average.
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3: Israel's military says it killed a Hamas commander who entered Israel during the October 7th massacre.
11: The IDF claims Mohammed Suleiman Bayouk was killed in an airstrike in the southern Gaza Strip on Thursday. The military claims he was recently involved in planting bombs against Israeli troops and trying to rebuild Hamas's capabilities.
3: Fox's John Scott reporting. Houthi rebels in Yemen claim they attacked Saudi Arabia's capital with cruise and ballistic missiles. Fox's Stephanie Bennett.
12: The Houthis did not specify what they targeted, but said they attacked sensitive sites, and there were no immediate reports of casualties. Now, flames and a large plume of black smoke near King Khalid International Airport in Saudi Arabia's capital of Riyadh. Tracking website Flight Radar 24 reported major issues, including long delays. And for the first time in months, emergency air raid alerts sounded overnight across the capital as residents reported hearing loud explosions.
3: There have been days of conflict between Saudi Arabia and the Houthis, who are Iranian proxies. President Trump announcing a new deal with Greenland to expand the U.S. military's footprint.
13: This deal will give the U.S. expanded security and military rights
4: in Greenland. One official at the State Department explained a little bit further, saying that this agreement is going to bar adversaries from making investments in Greenland that could threaten the United States, and it would also

0: ban any non-NATO base in Greenland, essentially guaranteeing that China and Russia cannot have a base in Greenland or send troops there. President Trump posted online, quote, "We will immediately begin the process of developing a large military presence in the appropriate part of Greenland. We will work with the people of Greenland in its development and construction. This solution is a great one for the United States of America, Denmark, Greenland, and all of our allies."
1: Fox's Alex Hogan reporting from the White House. This comes days before the president is set to travel to New York to meet with world leaders at the UN General Assembly. I'm Deborah Valentine. This is Fox News.
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11: Your WPG Atlantic City Electric AccuWeather forecast for South Jersey. Tonight, expect partly cloudy skies with a low of 63. Tomorrow will be mostly cloudy and humid with some morning rain transitioning to occasional rain and a thunderstorm in the afternoon. The high will reach 78 degrees. Tomorrow night will remain humid with periods of rain and a low of 64. As we head into Monday, anticipate a thick cloud cover with a chance of showers and spots and a high of 71. I'm AccuWeather meteorologist Jason Caterina on WPG Talk Radio 95.5.

You wake up on a cloudy morning in late 1348 and glance out your window. Outside, you see carts hauling off lifeless bodies of those you considered friends and neighbors, and you can hear the wails of the mourners. You run down to the street to see what's happened, and a man wearing a terrifying bird-like mask, claiming to be a doctor, says you don't look too good. Suddenly, you notice the sweat on your forehead and a pounding headache. You rush back inside and ask a loved one to check your armpits and groin for dark swelling. Thank heavens they don't find any. As your fever rages, you rush to examine your astrological chart. After all, everyone knows the stars can cause disease. But before you find the chart, you remember a strange thing you saw recently, a comet streaking across the night sky. The evil comet must have caused your sickness. With sweat pouring down your face, you run out of your house again, desperate to get to the nearest church. If God sent this sickness, your best protection now would be the prayers of a priest. But when you arrive, the church is empty. You remember when talking to the doctor on the street, you saw a cart filled with the dead, and one of them wearing priestly robes. Apparently religion didn't protect them, so why would it protect you? Perhaps the church isn't the best place to protect yourself from disease after all. Maybe penitence is the answer, or better yet, punishment for your sins. Barely able to walk now, you stumble over to a group of people gathered in the town square. The flagellants, religious penitents punishing themselves to repent. You stagger over and ask for a lash, watching the men and women trying to placate an angry God. Even though the dark swelling in your armpits and groin hasn't appeared yet, you can tell something is terribly wrong. Your head aches, your limbs feel weak. The lashes only made you feel worse. You stumble back to your house and fall into bed. Thankfully, another nearby doctor notices your trauma and offers to help. When you ask him for his medical credentials, he ignores your question, but you're too weak to fight back. The doctor pulls out two live chickens and tries to strap them to your armpits. He claims it helps with the dark swellings. When he sees you don't have any swelling,

Calling yet, he offers you a potion that glows like silver. Since you're already nearing your end, you drink it. Is that strange taste mercury or arsenic? As you fall into a feverish unconsciousness, the doctor takes all your savings, which you had hidden under your mattress, and leaves you to perish alone. You've only been sick for a few hours, but already you can barely breathe. You drift in and out of consciousness, your breath becoming shorter and shorter until you perish. You succumbed to the Black Death, the most prolific epidemic in human history. The plague claimed the lives of millions, with nearly half of Europe's population perishing from the disease. Some feared they were living through the apocalypse amidst the chaotic upheaval, while others turned to sinful pleasure during the plague to distract from the horror. And as for what happened to victims of the plague, well, it wasn't opportune. Surviving the Black Death wasn't easy. How did someone protect themselves from it, and who did they blame when they got sick? What happened to their body as the infection spread? Regardless of religion, age, or status, the only certainty was demise. The bubonic plague didn't spare anyone. I'm Darren Marlar, and this is Weird Darkness.

Welcome, Weirdos. I'm Darren Marlar, and this is Weird Darkness Radio, where every week you'll find stories of the paranormal, supernatural, legends, lore, the strange and bizarre, crime, conspiracy, mysterious, macabre, unsolved, and unexplained. Coming up this hour, the Black Plague, how people were quarantined to a remote island, hygiene during the plague doctors, and more about the days of the Black Death. If you're new here, welcome to the show. 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Now, bolt your doors, lock your windows, turn off your lights, and come with me into the Weird Darkness.

Known as one of the most illegal places one could, but really shouldn't, visit, Poveglia Island sits just off the coast of northern Italy near Venice. When most people begin planning a trip to that part of the world, images of romantic walkways and Renaissance art come to mind. Haunted islands, on the other hand, generally don't rank very high on anyone's must-see list. But some visitors are still curious about the small, infamous Italian island that once hosted thousands of refugee Black Plague victims, serving as a quarantine island for those who were even suspected of harboring the bacteria. The island remains one of the most haunted places in Italy, and despite the fact that it is illegal to visit Poveglia, thrill seekers continue to consider it a cool, albeit creepy, destination. However, everyone who has taken the chance of stepping foot on the island is left with absolutely no desire to ever return. The Italian island of Poveglia has a history chock full of tragic events going back thousands of years. During the Roman Empire, the island was used to house victims of the plague in order to protect the rest of the country, forcing afflicted people to live and die in isolation. Then, during the medieval era, when the plague returned and killed off nearly two-thirds of Europe's population, Poveglia was once again called upon to take in the sick and dying. Dead bodies quickly began to overcrowd the island, and thousands were dumped into large, common graves. In many cases, the bodies were burned. Some overly cautious Italian communities even got into the habit of shipping away anyone who showed the slightest signs of illness. Many of those people had not actually been infected with the plague at all, and were literally dragged to Poveglia and dumped atop piles of rotting corpses. The terrifying negative energy that has been left in the wake of these deaths remains, even in the island's very soil.

Poveglia Island still happens to be home to thriving grape vineyards. Nearly the only people who dare visit the island these days are those who go to seasonally harvest the fruit. Grapevines must do well in ashy soil because it's been said that more than 50% of the island's soil is composed of human ash. Yes, over thousands of years, that is just how many people have perished and rotted on the nightmarish island. When a mental hospital was opened on Poveglia Island in 1922, a few people were very surprised. However, the arrival of droves of mentally disturbed patients to the island only served to enrich the legend of it being a place to avoid. The isolation and privacy offered by the island also allowed for disreputable scientists and doctors to do as they pleased to their patients. Reports of widespread abuse and heinous experiments began to float back to the mainland, bringing with them the screams of the tortured souls trapped there. Poveglia legend tells of a particularly demented doctor who worked at the island's mental hospital in the early 20th century. His notorious experiments on patients are still shocking when told today. For instance, he believed that lobotomies were a great way to treat and cure mental illness, so he performed lobotomies on numerous patients, usually against their will. The procedures were heinously wicked and painful, too. He used hammers, chisels, and drills with no anesthesia or concern for sanitation. He supposedly saved his darkest experiments for special patients, whom he took to the hospital's bell tower. Whatever he did there, the screams from those being tortured could be heard across the island. Karma eventually caught up with the wicked doctor. According to the story, the doctor began to suffer his own mental torture and was pursued by the island's multitude of ghosts. Eventually, he lost his mind and climbed to the top of the bell tower and flung himself to his death below. There are varying accounts of his death, though. Some say he may actually have been pushed, either by an angry island spirit or by one of his furious patients. Supposedly, a nurse witnessed his fall, claiming that he initially survived, but that a ghostly mist overcame his body and choked him to death. Somehow, the mental hospital remained open until 1968. Many believe that hundreds of thousands of tormented souls still remain trapped on Poveglia Island. From the massive influx of plague victims who were forced onto the island to those who were tortured at the mental hospital that was once stationed there, a sense of sorrow and suffering continues to permeate from the island to this day. In fact, it has even been said that you can still hear their screams. Visitors to Poveglia have been forbidden for decades. Of course, that doesn't stop the occasional thrill seeker from taking a boat over to the island. Some look at it as a dare. Others are genuinely interested in experiencing a bit of the paranormal. However, all who venture there return shaken. One thing visitors report experiencing is the sensation of being watched. Others report being scratched and pushed by invisible forces. Some entities have even been said to push visitors into walls or chase them down corridors. With a history like that of Poveglia Islands, it stands to reason that the spirit of the tortured patients at the mental hospital would join up with the innumerable spirits of plague victims. Visitors to the hospital during its final years of operation, as well as illegal visitors since then, have reported harrowing paranormal experiences inside the buildings and on the grounds. Visitors report seeing shadows on the walls moving along with them as they explore the decaying facility. And a handful of psychics who have been brought to the island claim that there is an energy that could only be described as malignant, with the presence of the angry spirits lingering there so deeply frightening psychics and paranormal experts that most of them refuse to ever return. With more than 100,000 plague victims and mental patients buried on the small island of Poveglia, it's no surprise that human bones continue to wash up on its shores. This fact alone is enough to creep out any potential visitors or buyers. Even fishermen steer clear of Poveglia's shallows for fear of picking up human bones in their nets. When the mental hospital on Poveglia was finally closed in 1968, the island was sold to a private owner. However, he did not have it for very long before selling it to yet another owner, and in both instances, the new owners could not bear to spend time there. The atmosphere was heavy and morbid,

Strange sounds, combined with all of the hauntings that had been reported, continued to prevail. As a result, the island was left completely abandoned. It has come up for sale again, but the deals continue to fall through. Maybe prospective owners have heard too many frightening tales in advance. Years after Poveglia Island's mental hospital was shut down, a family decided to purchase the island, intending to build a private holiday home there. They arrived and got settled in on the first day, excited to begin their new adventure. But that very first night was filled with such horrors that within hours the family fled, never to return. They reported that their daughter's face was nearly ripped off by an angry resident entity. Amid the numerous reports from illegal visitors is the story of a curiosity thrill seeker who went to Poveglia with a group of friends. Upon entering the abandoned mental hospital, the illegal tourists reported a heavy sense of dread descend down around them, followed by a deep voice that warned, "Leave immediately and do not return." The visitors immediately complied. Poveglia holds the dubious distinction of being listed as one of the world's most illegal places to visit. Even though trespassers know that they will be sternly prosecuted under Italian law, bold, curious, and perhaps foolhardy travelers from all over the world continue to explore the paranormal possibilities by visiting the island illegally. Venice initially used the island to quarantine visitors before they entered the city. As an important trading post, many people came and went. Venice had the strictest of sanitary laws. The government required all traders to live on Poveglia for 40 days before Venice allowed them into the city. The stay was not torturous, however, like it was for plague victims. People had their own rooms and sometimes even their own apartments. They ate, drank, and had contact with the outside world through email, and also contact on the inside with tortured spirits. Up next on Weird Darkness, we look at some of the bathing and lack thereof that took place during the bubonic plague, as well as some of the beliefs they had about diet and how it might protect from contagion. Some of the ideas of what people thought could protect them from the disease are nothing short of shocking. This story and a plague of others are still to come. Your baby died. Three words, no body, no death certificate. Just a mother sent home to grieve and a living newborn already priced for sale. Spain, Israel, Memphis, the country of Georgia. 12 countries, 100 years. The same lie told to the same kind of woman. Then came the cheap DNA tests, and one by one, the dead started coming home. 7 days a week, I bring you stories like this one. This time, I put it in print. They told me my newborn died. They lied. At WeirdDarkness.com/books.

0: South Jersey's News Authority.
1: President Trump says the United States will establish a large military presence in Greenland under a deal with Denmark. Trump said the agreement reached on Friday would give the U.S. permanent control over security in Greenland, and no U.S. adversary will be allowed to have a military presence or sensitive investments in Greenland without U.S. approval. Trump said the agreement will be formally signed at the U.N. next week, addresses all of his concerns in that there will be no cost to the U.S. The U.S. will be placing more sanctions on Russia over its war with Ukraine. President Trump on Friday signed a bill called the Lindsey O. Graham Sanctions Russia and Iran Act of 2026. The bill targets Russia's economy and will expand sanctions on Iran. It also allows Trump to impose tariffs on countries that are within the top five purchasers of Russian oil, including China and India. A small upset in college football this afternoon as 23rd-ranked Louisville beat 16th-ranked SMU 41-31. I'm Rob Martier.
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0: what was hygiene like during the Black Death? In the 14th century, the bubonic plague swept through Europe, wiping out as many as 50 million people, or more than half the continent. During this time, it was common for people to dump their chamber pots in the streets and sleep on dirty straw. These unsanitary practices attracted rodents and spread disease. Could better hygiene have prevented the Black Plague? Ironically, several common medical practices helped spread the disease. For example, doctors suggested lancing buboes and drinking the pus of the afflicted. And in spite of sanitation policies like burying plagued bodies in deep pits outside of town, some cities were so overwhelmed that dogs dragged the cadavers back through the streets. Unfortunately, those who practiced better hygiene weren't much better off. In some areas, the Jewish population saw a lower mortality rate from plague than Christians, likely because of their sanitary traditions. In response, Christians accused Jews of tainting wells and eliminated them en masse. While Europe had a foul hygiene and sanitation record during the plague era, records indicate that people who survived the Black Plague tended to live longer and healthier lives. Europe wasn't the cleanest place in the 14th century. Fleas and lice thrived, and grime was omnipresent. Bathing was not an everyday occurrence for commoners. However, most peasants began their day by at least washing their hands and face. The ubiquitous fleas spread diseases like the plague. The tiny insects bit rats infected with the plague and then jumped to humans, causing an epidemic. Doctors of the era never identified fleas as the cause of the plague, though. As a result, people continued to sleep on straw, teeming with vermin, without realizing their poor hygiene was spreading diseases. Contrary to the stereotype, medieval Europeans did take baths. The rich bathed in private tubs while everyone else dunked in streams or visited public baths. One treatment for the plague even recommended bathing. Instead of bathing in water, though, one source recommended bathing in vinegar and rose water. Vinegar, a common medieval medical treatment, was considered a great tool in stopping the plague. Plague doctors sometimes washed their hands in vinegar or placed vinegar sponges in their masks. Another recommendation called for bathing in your own urine to treat the plague. While Europe's Jewish communities also perished from the plague, their personal hygiene rituals, which included washing their hands, may have prevented them from experiencing as high a mortality rate as their Christian neighbors. Christians, in turn, drew the wrong lesson from this disparity. Christians claimed Jews couldn't catch the plague and accused them of tainting wells to spread the disease. The communities were vilified, oppressed, and compelled to confess to nefarious deeds they did not commit. According to the Nuremberg Chronicle, in 1348, all the Jews in Germany were burned, having been accused of poisoning the wells, as many of them confessed. We'll learn more about what life was like living during the Black Plague when Weird Darkness returns.
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0: Atlantic City electric AccuWeather forecast for South Jersey. Tonight, expect partly cloudy skies with a low of 63. Tomorrow will be mostly cloudy and humid with some morning rain transitioning to occasional rain and a thunderstorm in the afternoon. The high will reach 78 degrees. Tomorrow night will remain humid with periods of rain and a low of 64. As we head into Monday, anticipate a thick cloud cover with a chance of showers and spots and a high of 71. I'm AccuWeather meteorologist Jason Katerina on WPG Talk Radio 95.5.
1: I'm Roxanne Evans. Saudi Arabia on edge tonight after Houthi rebels attempted a ballistic missile strike on Riyadh. Saudi officials say the missile was intercepted with no casualties.
2: For the first time in months, emergency air raid alerts sounded overnight across the capital as residents reported hearing loud explosions. It comes after days of escalating conflict between the kingdom and the Iran-backed Houthi rebels in neighboring Yemen.
1: That's Fox's Stephanie Bennett. The Houthis pose a growing threat to global energy supplies. The U.S. military saying it struck a boat suspected of drug smuggling in the Caribbean, killing four people. And world leaders head to New York next week for the U.N. General Assembly. Major conflicts in Iran, Ukraine, Gaza, and other global crises expected to dominate. 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
6: We continue now learning more about what life was like during the Black Death. Doctors in the 14th century had no idea how to treat the plague. Ironically, many of their treatments actually spread the disease. For example, plague sufferers experienced swelling in their lymph nodes, called buboes. Doctors recommended cutting open the buboes to let the disease leave the body, and then they applied a mixture of resin, plant roots, and dried feces to the wounds. One treatment even recommended drinking the pus from lanced buboes, an almost certainly fatal suggestion. Towns and cities struggled with disposing of the overwhelming number of cadavers during the plague. Fearing contamination, Europeans tried to avoid the afflicted. According to Boccaccio, many perished daily or nightly in the public streets. Of many others who perished at home, the departure was hardly observed by their neighbors until the stench carried the tidings. Another chronicler in Florence wrote, "All the citizens did little else except to carry the slain to be buried." Cities turned to mass graves to dispose of the cadavers, but they didn't always protect the living from infection. According to Agnolo de Tura, some of the burial sites were so sparsely covered with earth that the dogs dragged cadavers forth and devoured many. Before indoor plumbing, human waste created a public health crisis. In the 14th century, townsfolk might share a toilet with dozens of households. Or, instead of walking to a communal cesspit,

to dispose of waste, many simply emptied their chamber pots into the street. Rain or floods caused the cesspits to overflow, sending human waste into the water supply. Open sewers attracted rats and vermin, which spread diseases like the plague. Having begun to see the connection between effluence and disease, England's Parliament tried to stop people from dumping waste into the water supply. In 1300,

The bird-like mask held dried roses, herbs like mint, or spices thought to protect against infection. Doctors donned the mask and a full body covering when treating victims of the plague. The outlandish outfit may have indeed warded against infection, though not because of the herbs and spices. Being covered head to toe meant the unwitting doctors were basically wearing a medieval hazmat suit. Black plague came in not one but three varieties: bubonic, pneumonic, and septicemic. Bubonic plague spread via flea bites. Pneumonic afflicted the lungs, and septicemic went straight into the bloodstream. Of the three, those who contracted the bubonic form had the highest, though still meager, chance of survival. Septicemic plague, however, was virtually unstoppable. It had a mortality rate of 100%. Bloodletting was one of the most popular medical treatments in the 14th century. Doctors often treated fevers by bleeding their patients to remove heat from the body, and bleeding was used on plague patients. Doctors believed the plague infected the blood. As a result, they recommended cutting open veins to let the disease leave the body. However, the medical treatment also exposed doctors and others to the septicemic form of the plague. In the 14th century, Europeans often laid straws or rushes on their floors. Straws covered up the dirt floor in poor people's homes. While wildflowers were sometimes added to the rushes and the top layer changed occasionally, the bottom layers might remain for decades. In the 16th century, Erasmus was disturbed to find that in many homes, the bottom layer is left undisturbed, sometimes for 20 years, harboring expectoration, vomiting, the leakage of dogs and men, ale droppings, scraps of fish, and other abominations not fit to be mentioned. These putrid rushes exhaled a vapor that was harmful to the health, Erasmus declared. They also attracted rodents and let bacteria flourish. The Black Plague wiped out tens of millions of Europeans, but history's deadliest epidemic had a surprising benefit for survivors. According to research by Dr. Sharon DeWitt, the plague improved the health and lifespan of people who lived through it. For 200 years afterward, people's diets improved, and they lived longer than pre-plague Europeans. Scholars point to several potential explanations for the improvements. The smaller population following the plague enjoyed higher wages and cheaper food prices, which helps explain the better diets. And survivors of the plague might have been less frail overall, since the plague eliminated so many people. When the Black Plague struck, Europeans knew the disease was contagious. In some areas, cities tried to ban ships from infected areas to protect their population. In 1348, Venice became the first to enforce a 30-day isolation period for ships and travelers to make sure that they weren't infected. In later outbreaks of plague, the city extended the isolation to 40 days, giving birth to the term quarantine from the Italian quaranta, meaning 40. Unfortunately, even those efforts failed to stop the spread of disease. Tens of thousands still perished in Venice. The doctor to Pope Clement VI, Guy de Chauliac, said the epidemic shamed Europe's doctors. They dared not visit the sick, he said, for fear of being infected, and when they did visit them, they did hardly anything for them. Dr. Chauliac instructed Pope Clement VI to sit alone between two bonfires. The doctor claimed this treatment would cleanse the air and prevent infection. While the fires themselves may have had the inadvertent effect of keeping plague-ridden rats at bay, the forced isolation did keep the Pope alive during the plague. When the Black Plague struck Europe in the 14th century, people didn't have much time to worry about their diets. Still, doctors warned that the most popular food and drinks in medieval England, such as fresh fruit and vegetables, could make people sick. Deemed healthy were items like meats, vinegar, and cooked fruit. For roughly three centuries afterward, millions of Europeans succumbed to sickness. The effects of the Black Plague influenced medieval food culture and directly shaped the way we live now. Life during the epidemic was bleak. People who woke up healthy could be gone by nightfall, so it's not surprising that wine and beer were incredibly popular during this time. Doctors declared that some foods spread illness while others promoted health, but their advice didn't always line up with what was readily available.

available. Peasants, for example, might have eaten 3 pounds of grain each day because it was their cheapest option. Surprising medieval food facts, like the popularity of almond milk, soured milk, and peacocks, changed the way we understand the era. Europeans believed vinegar was a panacea to prevent symptoms of the plague. Doctors used it as a medicine or potion, and it was often recommended as an additive to other foods or drink. Vinegar was used in a wide variety of foods when cooking watery vegetables, fruits, soups, and dairy. The addition of substantial amounts of spice and vinegar were recommended. People also believed adding vinegar into water and wine would provide medicinal benefits. Lastly, to eliminate the bad humors that supposedly caused the illness, doctors recommended a syrup made from honey and vinegar. Medieval doctors also believed a vital part of promoting good health involved purifying the air. Within a tractate written by a 14th century physician, John of Burgundy, it's evident that vinegar served as a general disinfectant, as well as a medicine. Along with juniper branches and other deodorizers, vinegar cleared the air of harmful miasmas. Quite often, people were encouraged to wash their hands and faces in vinegar and rosewater. The smell of the ether was thought to clean the air. Most medieval peasants owned a cow, sheep, or goat and would often milk their livestock to produce dairy products. But medieval Europeans generally didn't drink fresh milk. It would often spoil too quickly. The milk that didn't turn was reserved for sick people. Instead, peasants often drank soured milk or buttermilk and whey mixed with water. Among the wealthy, there was a different substitute for fresh milk, almond milk. A German cookbook, Das Buch von Gutterspeis, was published during the midst of the Great Plague, and nearly 1 in 4 recipes used almond milk. One method called for cooked chicken, rice, sugar, and almond milk. A dessert recipe called for strawberries, wine, and almond milk. Almond milk was also used to treat the sick, as doctors believed it was easier to digest than whole almonds and could provide essential nutrients for the ill. Almonds, however, were expensive, so the nuts were reserved for only the wealthiest individuals. The nut had heavy associations with Greek and Arabic cooking, and though it was prevalent in Northern European recipes, it was not accessible to the majority of the population. During plague periods, eating fresh fruits was highly discouraged because the food was thought to carry disease. This association was such a prevalent belief that during a period in 1569, English authorities forbid the sale of fresh fruit. It, however, does not mean medieval Europeans did not eat fruit. The most popular fruits were pears, apples, plums, damsons, cherries, and strawberries, and they were often used in pies, preserved with sugar, or dried for later consumption. Meat was commonly eaten throughout medieval Europe, and though different meats were served, their abundance and variety were determined by socioeconomic status. Due to how cheap and accessible the animals were, beef and mutton tended to be the most common meats. Many peasants owned cows and sheep, so when the animals were unable to produce milk or had reached a certain age, they were slain for sustenance. The aristocracy had much more varied menus, however. Peacocks, seals, and porpoises were served at banquets along with boar and other wild game. Europeans feared uncooked vegetables, believing that they caused disease. In 1500, a cookbook entitled The Boke of Kervain warned cooks to beware of green salads and raw fruits, for they will make your master sick. Though it may be for a different reason than medieval Europeans believed, it was probably wise for them to cook their vegetables, because it did affect public health. Historians have found records of vendors cleaning produce with their own saliva before selling it, which occurred until the late 18th century. An item's association with particular social classes determined accessibility to vegetables. Medieval farmers grew many common vegetables, including carrots, cabbage, and peas, but some, specifically carrots and cabbage, were associated with poverty. The saying, "to live on carrots," meant not having anything else to eat. During the medieval era, many spices like cloves, cinnamon, and nutmeg were exotic and luxurious due to an Arab monopoly on the spice trade. They were imported into Europe from the East Indies, inaccessible in large quantities and expensive for most individuals. Many fresh herbs, however, were accessible to a broader European population. Herbs, the most common of which were

sage, parsley, mint, and dill were important ingredients in medicines. They were used to enhance the flavors of certain dishes. In addition, they served as a treatment for every kind of ailment. Coriander was used to quell fevers. Anise was meant to cure flatulence, and rosemary would supposedly stop nightmares. Surviving during the Black Plague was definitely not for sissies. We'll continue to see how difficult life was during the Black Death when Weird Darkness returns.

0: President Trump says the United States will establish a large military presence in Greenland under a deal with Denmark. Trump said the agreement reached on Friday would give the U.S. permanent control over security in Greenland, and no U.S. adversary will be allowed to have a military presence or sensitive investments in Greenland without U.S. approval. Trump said the agreement will be formally signed at the U.N. next week, addresses all of his concerns in that there will be no cost to the U.S. The U.S. will be placing more sanctions on Russia over its war with Ukraine. President Trump on Friday signed a bill called the Lindsey O. Graham Sanctions Russia and Iran Act of 2026. The bill targets Russia's economy and will expand sanctions on Iran. It also allows Trump to impose tariffs on countries that are within the top five purchasers of Russian oil, including China and India. A small upset in college football this afternoon as 23rd-ranked Louisville beat 16th-ranked SMU 41-31. I'm Rob Martier.
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6: A dietary regimen estimated to have emerged between the 12th and 13th century places a heavy emphasis on drinking wine and ale, as well as on how to choose the best wines and brews to maintain a healthy lifestyle. They were perfect for drinking night or day. People often drank ale with breakfast and washed down dinner with spiced wine. If a person had too much wine the night before, the best cure was to have a drink in the morning. Though most alcoholic drinks were watered down, Europeans still turned to wine and beer instead of water throughout the era. There were specifications on finding the best wines and beers, however, because the wrong ones were considered a health risk. A good beer needed to be clear, not sour, and brewed from healthy grain, then properly fermented and aged. White wine was recommended as the most wholesome type of wine because red wine caused constipation and raucousness of the voice. Peasants during the era often ate 3 pounds of grain each day in the form of bread, thick porridge, or beer. When eating porridge, peasants sometimes used hollowed-out slices of bread in place of bowls. Physicians even used bread to protect against plague. Writer Bengt Knudsen reported that he carried a bread or sponge sopped in vinegar when he visited those affected. Knudsen held the bread in front of his nose to block supposedly contagious vapors as well. Sugar was a valuable commodity during the late medieval period. It was transported to Europe from the East and West Indies as well as North Africa. Due to the high labor needed for cultivation, processing, and transportation, though, sugar was expensive, but it was popular in the upper strata of European society, especially in England. It was used when cooking vegetables and preserving fruit, and people prescribed it as a medicine. Sugar was so abundant among the social elite that tooth decay became a distinguishing feature of the English aristocracy. During the plague era, Europeans ate a thickened grain mix in the form of gruel or porridge, sometimes served with vegetables. Gruel and porridge was a food staple primarily for economically disadvantaged Europeans because it lasted a long time, and people could mix it into any available food. The dish inspired an old rhyme, "Peas porridge hot, peas porridge cold, peas porridge in the pot 9 days old." Pottage was another common variation, a thick soup of grains, vegetables, and meat. People sometimes ate it off a thick slice of bread called a trencher. The plague extended beyond the 14th century. There were periods where it reemerged in Europe and altered food culture. In the 1600s, for example, the popularity of lemonade may have prevented the spread in Paris. When a new wave spread in the 1670s, Paris was spared. Food writer Tom Nealon speculates that lemon peels may explain the mystery of why it stopped outside of Paris. Chemicals in lemon peels eliminated the fleas that had historically spread the affliction. When rats on the streets of Paris chewed on the lemon peels, they may have also helped ward off the fleas. While Europeans didn't intentionally drink lemonades for its health benefits, the new beverage fad may have protected an entire city. You might think such a devastating and oh-so-medieval pestilence has little to do with our 21st century world, but you'd be wrong. The modern impact of the Black Death is evident all around us, from our hospitals to our Halloween costumes. Exploring how the Black Death changed the world reveals that there's very little that wasn't impacted by death and disease at such a massive level. Among the effects the Black Death had on Europe was a change to the genetics of modern Europeans. The plague literally changed who modern Europeans are, all the way down

to their DNA. The implications are both positive and negative. Subsequent encounters with the bacteria responsible for the Black Death, Yersinia pestis, likely went a bit better thanks to the genetic shift. Later outbreaks never matched the ferocity of the original. And this may also explain why modern-day Europeans are more susceptible to autoimmune diseases and pro-inflammatory diseases than populations whose ancestors didn't experience the Black Death. The culture of the English pub can be traced directly back to the Black Death, according to one historian. Professor Robert Toombs from Cambridge University says that wages rose and prices fell following the plague, allowing working people easier access to beer. Pubs sprang up to accommodate the demand, sparking English pub culture. Brewers could operate full-time thanks to the greater freedom and prosperity for the working class in the wake of the Black Death. The history of North America would have looked a whole lot different if the Black Death never happened. Viking settlers in Greenland all but completely died out due to the plague and attacks by natives, so they were never able to get a foothold on mainland North America and properly settle the place. Norway was enfeebled by the plague as well, so it couldn't get supplies to the settlements in Greenland founded centuries prior by Eric the Red. Things got so bad that Greenland had to be rediscovered in 1585. Metalheads and Halloween lovers have the Black Death to thank for the popular image of death as a grim reaper. The widespread death and disease changed the visual arts at the time to focus more on death and dying to a macabre degree. Death became personified in the form of the scythe-toting grim reaper, a menacing figure that preyed upon the rich and the poor equally. The Black Death helped people to realize that death truly is democratic. It killed millions of people and tore families apart, which made it extremely difficult for survivors to figure out inheritances and who exactly owned pieces of property, especially when all the male heirs were wiped out. Family squabbles over such issues led to litigation on a level unheard of prior to the plague, which led to further litigation that set precedents in property law that still stand today. One historian notes that barristers from the time would function just fine in today's courts. Here's Norman Cantor on the matter. A barrister of 1350 deep frozen and thawed out today would need only a 6-month refresher course at a first-rate American law school to practice properly on real estate law. The Black Death allowed one Mongol warrior to use disease as a weapon on the battlefield. Janneberg was a Mongol military commander who inherited the empire left behind by Genghis Khan. In 1346, Janneberg wanted to take over the city of Kaffa, a trade port on the Black Sea in Crimea. The Black Death, however, was depleting his ranks and making the prospect of conquering Kaffa less and less likely. Janneberg came up with a thoroughly revolting plan to overcome this setback. He started catapulting his dead soldiers over Kaffa's city walls. And it worked. The people of Kaffa fled to Italy, victims of the first known instance of biological warfare. Some mothers were shown a body borrowed from the hospital mortuary. Some were handed a sealed box and told not to open it. Some were told the baby was buried in a hospital cemetery, at hospitals that had no cemetery. Those women went home and grieved. Their babies, however, were alive and sold. My book follows that lie through 12 countries and follows the DNA tests finally bringing those children home. They told me my newborn died, they lied. Darren Marlar follows that lie through 12 countries and follows the DNA tests, bringing those children home. WeirdDarkness.com/books. Jewish people were blamed by many for the Black Death, especially in Germany. But I don't have time to share that, so I'm going to include that in tonight's Sudden Death Overtime content, which you can hear in the podcast version of the show, which we'll post on Monday. 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

Psalms.com. And now that we're coming out of the dark, I'll leave you with a little light. Psalm 16, verse 8. I keep my eyes always on the Lord. With Him at my right hand, I will not be shaken. And a final thought. Do not let what you cannot do interfere with what you can do. John Wooden. I'm Darren Marlar. Thanks for joining me in the Weird Darkness.

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1: Hired! When a hospital has the region's only 24/7 cardiac program and is where stroke patients go when every second matters, that's excellence. 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
3: A new alert. I'm Roxanne Evans, Fox News. President Trump arriving back at the White House earlier than scheduled. He was supposed to return from his weekend trip to Camp David on Sunday. No word yet from the White House on why President Trump's visit was cut short. And the State Department issuing a new security alert Saturday, advising Americans currently in the Middle East to exercise heightened vigilance and prepare for potential travel disruptions. President Trump's early return comes as Saudi Arabia confirms Yemen's Houthi rebels tried to attack its capital with a ballistic missile. Fox's Stephanie Bennett has the latest.
4: The Houthis did not specify what they targeted, but said they attacked sensitive sites and there were no immediate reports of casualties. Now, video shows flames and a large plume of black smoke near King Khalid International Airport in Saudi Arabia's capital of Riyadh. Tracking website Flight Radar 24 reported major issues, including long delays. And for the first time in months, emergency air raid alerts sounded overnight across the capital as residents reported hearing loud explosions. It comes after days of escalating conflict between the kingdom and the Iran-backed Houthi rebels in neighboring Yemen.
3: Well, the Houthis pose a growing threat to global energy supplies following territorial gains along the Red Sea coast. Music star Ed Sheeran calling what's happening in Gaza catastrophic and unjustifiable. While opening a solo concert in Philadelphia Saturday, Sheeran says his shows are about unity and humanity, not politics. And this all comes after Macklemore was dropped as Sheeran's opener after making pro-Palestinian and genocide comments on stage. The U.S. military says it struck a vessel in the Caribbean for allegedly trafficking drugs. Four people on board were killed in that strike. 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
4: Cuba's power grids collapsed again. 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
5: Friday's nationwide blackout is at least the 6th time this year that island has lost power. Cuban officials say transmission lines failed in the western part of the country, triggering the collapse. A U.S. oil blockade has worsened the impact of existing fuel shortages and antiquated equipment. The U.S. Embassy in Havana is urging Americans there to plan accordingly.
4: Millions are without electricity. A major vaccination effort is underway in the Democratic Republic of Congo. Health officials trying to protect frontline workers against the fastest growing Ebola outbreak in history. The drive is using an emergency vaccine to slow the deadly virus. It has already claimed over 3,600 lives. The president is among the world leaders who will convene in New York City next week for the UN General Assembly.
6: President Trump is expected to repeat his calls that Iran cannot have a nuclear weapon when he addresses the United Nations General Assembly in New York next week. Despite the war, the State Department has allowed a core Iranian delegation to attend the event. Iranian President Masoud Pezeshkian is reportedly one of the officials who has been granted a visa, but a senior administration official did not say whether there will be any meetings between the U.S. and Iran. The General Assembly comes against the backdrop of Chinese President Xi Jinping's state visit to D.C. China's relationship with Iran is under the spotlight. China is accused of propping up Iran's war machine by buying its oil, supplying the regime with weapons and even intelligence that's helping to target U.S. troops, allegedly.
4: Fox's Madeline Rivera. A Royal Caribbean cruise ship bound for New Jersey delayed after two passengers, including a 7-year-old child, were medically evacuated in critical condition. The Oasis of the Seas was held in the Bahamas on Friday while the sick passengers were rushed to a hospital. I'm Roxanne Evans. This is Fox News.
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Your WPG Atlantic City Electric AccuWeather forecast for South Jersey. Tonight, expect partly cloudy skies with a low of 63. Tomorrow will be mostly cloudy and humid with some morning rain transitioning to occasional rain and a thunderstorm in the afternoon. The high will reach 78 degrees. Tomorrow night will remain humid with periods of rain and a low of 64. As we head into Monday, anticipate a thick cloud cover with a chance of showers and spots and a high of 71. I'm AccuWeather meteorologist Jason Caterina on WPG Talk Radio 95.5.

Treating the bubonic plague became a medical specialty during the first widespread outbreak of the disease in the 14th century. The Black Plague, as it's also known, has made a comeback from time to time, and during its second major assault on Western Europe, plague doctors adopted the famous robe, mask, and hat combo that one associates with the plague. Medical treatment for the bubonic plague by medieval doctors and their early modern counterparts didn't vary too much, but the plague doctor outfit of the 17th and 18th centuries did reflect a new approach to dealing with the disease. I'm Darren Marlar, and this is Weird Darkness. Welcome, Weirdos. I'm Darren Marlar, and this is Weird Darkness Radio, where every week you'll find stories of the paranormal, supernatural, legends, lore, the strange and bizarre, crime, conspiracy, mysterious, macabre, unsolved, and unexplained. Coming up this hour, the plague, the Black Plague, the Sweat Plague, the Plague of San Francisco, and some plague hauntings. And we begin with plague doctors. If you're new here, welcome to the show. And if you're already a member of this weirdo family, please take a moment and invite someone else to listen in with you. Recommending Weird Darkness to others helps make it possible for me to keep doing the show. 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Now, bolt your doors, lock your windows, turn off your lights, and come with me into the Weird Darkness.

There were several types of doctors in the medieval world. Physicians were individuals who had received some sort of university training, while surgeons lacked a formal education and were therefore considered inferior. Surgeons were often associated with barbers, who were allowed to let blood and pull teeth. Apothecaries were responsible for dispensing drugs or, during the Middle Ages, herbs, sweets, and perfumes. There were also knowledgeable women. All of the other doctors were men who were familiar with natural remedies and produced potions, salves, and tonics in their homes. Then, during the outbreak of the plague, a new type of doctor was developed. There were specific physicians who became known as plague doctors, specializing in preventing and treating the plague. They were hired by villages during the 14th century epidemic and throughout the next four centuries whenever the plague would pop back up. During the 17th century, plague doctors started wearing uniforms in an effort to protect themselves from their patients. Charles de la Mort came up with a concept of the long, dark robe worn with boots, gloves, and a hat in 1619. The idea was to keep the physician's entire body covered. The outer layer of the costume was made of goat leather and often coated in wax. Underneath, the doctor wore a blouse that tied to his boots. The infamous plague masks were actually associated with air purity. During the 17th and 18th centuries, the idea that the air could be polluted became widespread, and doctors sought to prevent bad air, or the miasma, from getting to them. Eye holes were fitted with glass pieces so doctors could still see, and the long noses on the mask were filled with drugs and aromatic herbs, including mint, camphor, cloves, straw, laudanum, rose petals, and myrrh, to filter the air. The herbs also helped with the smell, considering that the dead bodies and lanced buboes that doctors dealt with were rather pungent. However,

despite rumors, Ring Around the Rosy was most likely not about the plague. The canes that plague doctors carried served a few practical purposes. Doctors could use them to poke and prod a patient that was lying on the ground without having to touch them directly, and they may have been used to keep family members at bay or to protect themselves from desperate patients. They could also be used to communicate to their helpers where a body needed to go after a patient died. Wealth certainly offers greater access to health care. That hasn't changed much. But during the Middle Ages, plague doctors were hired by towns and villages to treat everyone. Since the location was paying them, not the individual, all sick people were provided with the same medical care. For example, when Giovanni da Ventura served as a community plague doctor in Pavia in 1479, he received a monthly payment, a furnished house, local citizenship, and living expenses from the city. He didn't charge the patients, but could take payments from individuals if they offered. Medieval medicine was based around the idea that the human body had four humors that needed to be in balance. Blood, phlegm, yellow bile, and black bile were to be balanced with the help of diet, herbs, natural medicines, and if things got too far out of whack, blood would be removed from the body entirely, hence bloodletting. In terms of plague treatments, doctors typically stuck with what they knew and tried to remove the toxic imbalance from the body by bloodletting their patients. They also lanced, rubbed toads on, or leached the buboes to try and remove the sickness. Sex was prohibited too, but, well, that rarely stuck. Sometimes patients would be told to drink their own urine or consume medicines made from eggshells, marigolds, and treacle. Patients would also be rubbed with onion, garlic, butter, arsenic, or flower petal compounds, or even be advised to rub animal parts on their body to try to eliminate the illness. Frogs, snakes, and pigeons were particularly popular if they were nearby. Once buboes were lanced, they were then often rubbed with a mixture of tree sap, flower petals, and human excrement. As a person neared death, they could even be coated in mercury and baked in an oven for a while. There were also techniques to induce diarrhea to try and drive out whatever evil had taken over the body. During the Middle Ages, the belief was that bad things happened because God was dissatisfied with humanity. This meant that people needed to make amends. As a result, self-flagellation became a common treatment for the plague. Individuals would whip themselves in order to atone for whatever sins had brought about the disease. In fact, there were entire groups of flagellants dedicated to the practice. But when a person couldn't whip themselves sufficiently or were already sick and too weak, they often asked the plague doctors to do it for them. When God throws down a scourge, the tendency is to try to find a reason and someone to blame. Christians tried to identify Jews as the cause of the disease, although Pope Clement VI issued a statement saying that it wasn't their fault. However, this did not stop people from looking for a scapegoat. Pope Clement VI even famously surrounded himself with fire to keep the evil of the plague from infecting him. But it was actually the heat itself that kept him safe, not the fire warding off evil spirits. While the plague doctor needed to be protected from head to toe, the hats themselves were actually used to indicate that a person was in fact a doctor. The hats were more symbolic than functional, though it is possible that the wide brim did manage to keep some bacteria away. One of the most beneficial contributions made by plague doctors was the sheer volume of detailed information they kept about their patients. Plague doctors kept registers of the number of victims for public record, documented people's last wishes, and often testified for and witnessed wills being sorted. Their service to the public went beyond just medical care. The medieval period isn't really known for its medical advancements, but people at this time were often more informed than you'd think. In addition to the wide amount of information available on the plague, thanks to Jewish and Arab sources, bodies were often dissected in order to yield forensic and anatomical information. In the 13th century, the papacy banned the destruction of a body, but what that actually meant is still debated. Regardless, during the plague doctors were tasked with autopsying bodies to determine the cause of death and try to understand the mysterious illness that was killing so many people so quickly.

plague doctors were necessarily separated from the rest of the population of a town or a village where they were tending their patients. This was to protect the doctor, as well as the healthy citizens alike. Giovanni da Ventura, according to his contract, was only allowed to move about the city when he was accompanied by an escort, unless he was seeing patients. Most likely a very lonely man. After a period of serving as a plague doctor, the physician would then spend at least 40 days in isolation. However, generally speaking, plague doctors lived their lives under quarantine due more to social stigma than anything else. Up next, about 80 years after the Black Plague began, a different plague came upon England, a fatal one that would cause you to almost instantly perspire to death.

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1: Reporters for CNN, MS Now, and Politico had their credentials confiscated while being turned away from the White House on Saturday. The move comes a day after President Trump said he was barring the outlets because of their constant fake news reporting. MS Now was the first to confirm badges carried by its journalists didn't work in the morning when they tried to enter the White House grounds. President Trump says that his administration plans to ask vaccine makers to split some childhood shots into five separate doses. On Friday, at an event in the Oval Office, Trump said, "We're going to recommend they do five doses and that they be given in 6-month intervals so that a small amount of the vaccines get pumped into the body." A rare two-headed baby turtle was found in Cape Cod. The Cape Wildlife Center in Massachusetts wrote in a social media post on Thursday that a diamondback terrapin hatchling with two heads was brought to its facility by the Mass Audubon Wellfleet Bay Wildlife Sanctuary. I'm Rob Martier.
2: Hey, it's Brian.

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4: 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We continue now talking about plagues. We've just come out of the Black Plague, but now we step into a sweaty one. From 1485 through the latter part of the 16th century, a new plague, English sweating sickness, ravaged England and Europe, killing thousands of people. The fearsome disease had many names, including Sudor Anglicus, English sweat, the swat, the new acquaintance, and stoop, knave and know thy master. The dreaded sweat, which took its victims in fewer than 24 hours, was more or less localized in England, but it made its way to the European continent in 1528. The symptoms of sweating sickness not only confused contemporary medical practitioners, but their cause also remains a mystery. And of course, like the dreaded Black Death, sweating sickness was terrifying, deadly, and really, really unpleasant. At the Battle of Bosworth Field in August 1485, Thomas Lord Stanley pulled back his support for the Tudor cause on account of sweating sickness, thought at the time to be more about Lord Stanley's shifting loyalties than an actual ailment. The disease was present 6 weeks later in London, perhaps thanks to Henry's victorious troops and their triumphant return to the city. Deaths from sweating sickness were reported in London in mid-September 1485, and records indicate it continued to kill through October. Thomas Forestier, a French doctor in London, explained that the sickness cometh with great sweating and stinking, with redness of the face and all of the body, and continual thirst, with a great heat and headache because of the fumes and venoms. By the end of October 1485, English sweating sickness had killed 15,000 people in London. The populations most affected by sweating sickness were of higher social classes in England, another confusing aspect of the disease. London lost 2 Lord Mayors, 3 sheriffs, and 6 aldermen in 1485 alone. There are also no accounts of young children suffering from English sweating sickness, and it seems to have avoided the elderly as well, which is most uncommon for an epidemic. When Arthur, Prince of Wales, died in 1502, it may have been from English sweating sickness, and several members of Henry VIII's court took ill during the 16th century. The king was paranoid that he would get sick too. In 1529, one of the fills de chamber of Millie Bolin was attacked on Tuesday by the sweating sickness. The king left in great haste and went a dozen miles off. This disease is the easiest in the world to die of. Anne Boleyn mentioned this sweat in a letter to Thomas Wolsey after his bout with the disease as well. After its initial appearance in England 1485, sweating sickness showed up again in 1508.

Some sources place it in 1506. It also came back in 1517, 1528, and 1551. The cause of the disease was unknown and still remains debated, and each time the epidemic struck, it killed thousands of people. The worst bout with sweating sickness took place in 1528, which was also the same year that it jumped the English Channel. In 1528, English sweating sickness was transported to Germany by ship, leading to thousands of deaths. In Danzig alone, 3,000 people died. It spread to Scandinavia, Poland, and parts of Russia, but it never went into France or Italy. At the time, doctors thought the disease was a form of influenza, but modern researchers now believe it may have been the hantavirus. In 1718, a similar disease known as the Picardy sweat appeared in the Picardy region of France. Historians continue to investigate whether or not they had the same cause. Each time sweating sickness appeared in England, there was public panic and fear that it was evil at play. John Keiss, an English physician, wrote about the disease in 1552. In his account, a book or counsel against the disease, commonly called the sweat or the sweating sickness, describes impure spirits in bodies and infection caused by evil mists and exhalations drawn out of the ground. Generally, in each of the years that sweating sickness appeared in England, it showed up during the spring, spread and killed through summer, and faded during the fall. English sweating sickness struck suddenly, and the first symptom was a sense of foreboding. An appropriate symptom, really. Individuals then began to feel very cold and shiver, develop pain in their shoulders, backs, necks, and head, and of course, they would sweat. They also experienced nausea, all during the first couple hours of the disease. After the first phase of the disease, the individuals transitioned to feeling very hot. They would be drenched in sweat, experience delirium, and have a rapid pulse. People also had stomach aches, heart pain, and liver inflammation. John Keiss points out this disease is not a sweat only, as it is thought and called, but a fever, one that a person would experience for the next 15 to 21 hours. He believed that the sweat itself was the only way to eliminate the disease and should be provoked with herbs and warm drinks. Affected individuals would also feel extreme fatigue, which, if they succumbed to it, could lead to a coma or death. As a result, he recommended keeping the sick person awake. After 24 hours, the symptoms would abate, but only if the individual survived. Keiss recommended that after 24 hours, a person could put on warm clothes but was not to move around for 2 days. Unlike the Black Death, there was no immunity for individuals who survived sweating sickness. This meant it was possible to survive the disease only to get it again. The speed with which the disease killed received a lot of attention by observers. One witness described people dancing in the court at 9 o'clock that were dead by 11 o'clock. Charles and Henry Brandon, sons of the Duke of Suffolk, were tutored with Henry VIII's son Edward, later Edward VI, and they went to study at Cambridge University together. Their father had been married to Henry VIII's daughter Mary for a time, which gave the entire family an elevated status at the royal court. When the two teenagers went to Cambridge, they distinguished themselves as scholars, but both fell ill with the sweating sickness in 1551. Charles and Henry died on the same day at ages 13 or 14 and age 16 respectively. When sweating sickness came back in 1508 and 1517, England again experienced thousands of deaths, mostly in London. In 1551, it was localized to Devon and Exeter in the east, and in the 1570s, there were cases of the disease in Colchester. Despite a lack of understanding in how to prevent sweating sickness and its highly contagious nature, the disease slowly disappeared from England after 1551. Other diseases, such as the Picardy sweat in the 18th century, mimicked symptoms of the English sweating sickness, but nothing has ever completely duplicated it. Up next, while most everyone is familiar with the plague in Europe in the early 1400s, in the early 1900s it struck again, this time in San Francisco.

Now, if you've not heard of that before, it could be because the U.S. government tried to cover it up. And it probably comes as no surprise that something so deadly and horrific as the Black Plague would leave behind some residual paranormal energy. And boy, is there a lot of it. These stories and more when Weird Darkness returns.

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0: Atlantic City electric AccuWeather forecast for South Jersey. Tonight, expect partly cloudy skies with a low of 63. Tomorrow will be mostly cloudy and humid with some morning rain transitioning to occasional rain and a thunderstorm in the afternoon. The high will reach 78 degrees. Tomorrow night will remain humid with periods of rain and a low of 64. As we head into Monday, anticipate a thick cloud cover with a chance of showers and spots and a high of 71. I'm AccuWeather meteorologist Jason Katarina on WPG Talk Radio 95.5.
1: News. I'm Deborah Valentine. President Trump has returned to the White House from Camp David earlier than expected. The president was not expected back in the nation's capital until Sunday. No official reason has been given as to the reason why. President Trump will address the UN during his General Assembly session in New York beginning next week. Fox's C.B. Cotton reports it comes amid tight security for world leaders.
2: It'll be a busy week for President Trump and a busy week for those tasked with protecting him and the rest of the more than 130 world leaders who are expected here for the United Nations General Assembly.
1: On Wednesday, President Trump hosts Chinese leader Xi Jinping at the White House for a state dinner. The U.S. military says it struck a suspected narco-terrorist drug boat in the Caribbean. At least four deaths are reported. 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

The late Middle Ages weren't the only years the Black Plague terrorized humanity. 500 years later, it would strike again, this time in the New World. The San Francisco bubonic plague outbreak was one of the biggest health crises and controversies of the 20th century United States. The plague was a disease that most people thought had disappeared with the medieval period, but when it resurfaced, it became one of the worst epidemics in U.S. history. The state of California was forced to contend with an illness not yet entirely understood, as government officials and the press actively covered it up. Not only did they have to pioneer treatments for the bubonic plague, but the entire problem was also wrapped up in anti-immigrant and specifically anti-Chinese racism. Some people even referred to it as the San Francisco Chinatown Plague, implying a problem specific to the Chinese residents of the city. But that wasn't the case. Blaming a select group of people meant that the cause itself, flea-infested rats carrying the same strain of plague causing deaths in China, went unaddressed. The San Francisco plague death toll rose, taking the lives of many of the city's underprivileged residents. It wasn't until a second plague swept the city, this time primarily affecting San Francisco's white population and spreading to further areas of the U.S., that the root cause was identified and put to rest. While modern-day humanity still deals with tragedy incurred by the flu, the plague of the early 1900s incited racist tension and social horror simply because of the ignorance of its causes and the inexplicable death it left in its wake. Though the San Francisco plague was hardly the first major illness that residents of the continental U.S. had to address, it was the first major outbreak of the plague. The illness, named the Black Plague or the Black Death when it ravaged Europe in the 1300s and caused some 50 million deaths there, made a comeback in the 1800s, seriously affecting China and much of East Asia. Because of global trade and increasing numbers of people emigrating and immigrating worldwide, it was only a matter of time before epidemics began to spread. However, people did not yet understand exactly how the disease was transmitted. Many believed it spread through open wounds, food, or the miasma theory, which claimed that diseases like the plague spread through bad air. Because of these conflicting, erroneous theories, the world wasn't prepared to respond to a wide-scale epidemic. The first person to die in the San Francisco plague was Wong Chuk King, a lumber salesman and Chinese immigrant who was found unconscious in the flophouse where he lived after suffering an intense fever. In a morbidly preemptive move, he was brought to a nearby coffin shop where he died. Examination of his body revealed swollen lymph nodes called buboes, hence the disease's name, consistent with the plague infection, as well as

San Francisco's plague outbreak was concentrated in the Chinatown district, just a few blocks from what is now the Port of San Francisco. Because Chinatown was particularly overpopulated, had poor sanitation, and had many people living in poor conditions, those features were blamed for the outbreak, rather than the actual cause, flea-ridden rats brought from plague-stricken China on the ships that came to the harbor. Instead of treating the cause, the city quarantined its Chinese residents. But quarantines don't stop rats, and the disease continued to spread outside of the quarantined zones. Because conditions were poor and racism was rampant, the quarantined residents didn't get proper medical treatment. Thus, the concentration of infected people, fleas, and rats could grow, lending to even more infections. In the late 1800s and early 1900s, scientists and medical professionals weren't yet sure what caused the plague. The miasma theory, which suggested the disease was spread through bad air, was popular, as were suggestions that the plague might travel through contaminated food or open wounds. The bubonic plague is actually transmitted via flea bite, with the carrier fleas often living on rats. China was dealing with a plague outbreak of its own in the mid to late 1850s, which soon made its way to Hong Kong. Since Chinese immigrants and imports commonly made the journey to San Francisco, it was only a matter of time before the plague reached American soil. The plague itself was a problem, but anti-immigrant sentiment and racism against Chinese people exacerbated the issue. Around this same time, the Chinese Exclusion Act, which prevented Chinese people who were not merchants from immigrating to the U.S., was extended. Rampant, unfounded anti-Chinese sentiment promoted racist policy, which in turn validated racist viewpoints because of state-sanctioned rules. In the initial quarantine, white people in Chinatown were told to leave while Chinese residents were forced to stay. Miasma theory, which posited the disease was spread via contact with contaminated air, was blamed for the plague in Chinatown. Rather than the poor sanitation being a symptom of the area's poverty, it was instead said to be evidence that the Chinese people themselves were the problem. Some went so far as to claim that a rice-based diet made them susceptible to the plague. One of the biggest stumbling blocks to stopping the plague's initial four-year hold on San Francisco was the city government. The governor, Henry Gage, actively denied the city had a problem, fearing it would hurt tourism and trade. Worse, he didn't just deny the problem, he actively thwarted efforts to stop it. Gage claimed funds were being diverted to stop a plague that didn't exist. He also suggested Dr. Joseph J. Kenyon, who led the quarantine effort, had fabricated or caused the plague himself by injecting Chinese residents with the disease. Though there was little available help for victims, Gage's denial, as well as his active attempts to stoke tension between Kenyon's efforts and Chinese people whose civil rights were being violated, ensured the plague continued to ravage the city's ostracized citizens. Dr. Joseph James Kenyon was the leader of the plague eradication movement, but due to both concentrated misinformation efforts and lack of scientific information, his plans to stop the plague were thwarted. Kenyon was unsure how to curtail the plague's spread, and he ineffectively quarantined Chinatown in the hopes that it would keep the infection isolated. When animals were infected with the disease and didn't immediately die, the quarantine was lifted, and the city government, particularly Governor Henry Gage, seized on it as proof that Kenyon had no idea what he was doing. He warned that shipments of goods could spread the illness out of San Francisco and around the country, leading to other states refusing to accept goods from California. Gage responded to the lost profits by claiming Kenyon himself had created the plague by injecting Chinese corpses. Furthermore, he stoked the flames of the poor treatment Chinese people were receiving by encouraging them to fight back. Combined with Kenyon's reportedly uptight demeanor, which did not mesh well with the Chinese population he was meant to be helping, his efforts were undercut, and he was eventually transferred. The plague raged on until Dr. Rupert Blue replaced Kenyon and shifted the treatment from quarantine to pest eradication. Governor Gage's actions were not without consequences. Anti-Chinese sentiment, along with the tensions that arose from the quarantine and Gage's efforts to create a divide between health officials and Chinese residents most threatened by the outbreak, meant that people hid the diseased bodies of plague victims, furthering the infectious spread. People continued to get sick and die, and not just in Chinatown. Though the disease was concentrated in the slums, it wasn't thwarted by barbed wire quarantines. As it became increasingly clear that the illness was real, the citizens of San Francisco realized Gage's denial and shifting of the blame to Dr. Joseph Kenyon were actively hurting people. The state's conservative party refused his nomination, and Gage left office in 1903.

He continued to blame Kenyon for the barring of California goods in other states and the subsequent economic hardship. The next governor, George Party, shared Gage's concerns regarding public address of the situation, but immediately took ownership of the situation. He removed health officials from the case and worked privately to provide medical attention, research, and eradication of the plague. Because the plague was not well understood, many of the treatments San Francisco health officials initially used to combat the illness actually made things worse. The quarantine, the first line of defense when the plague's initial victim was found, concentrated the Chinese-American population in an area with poor sanitation and did nothing for the actual cause of the plague, the rats that were drawn there precisely because of the poor sanitation. The city also used carbolic acid in an attempt to rid the air of the alleged miasma, which drove rats out of sewers and into the streets, carrying their plague-riddled fleas with them. In addition, because relations between the Chinese people of San Francisco and the health officials were so poor, people in Chinatown started hiding the bodies of the deceased. Without proper disposal, the health crisis worsened. Nobody knew that the disease was mostly transmitted through flea bites, thus nobody was doing anything to stop the spread. All of these factors combined to make the plague even worse. The first plague outbreak occurred from 1900 to 1904, but it wasn't the last to affect San Francisco in the early 1900s. A second outbreak occurred in 1906, following the enormous San Francisco earthquake, which killed some 3,000 people and displaced a 250,000 more. But people weren't the only ones displaced. As humans fled their damaged homes, so did infected rats. As they spread, the chaos of the post-earthquake city and the concentration of people in refugee camps meant that the illness was allowed to spread once again. This outbreak was even stronger than the first, but it was more quickly contained thanks to scientific advancements between 1904 and 1906. While the second outbreak of plague hit San Francisco just 2 short years after the first one, it was handled much more quickly. Scientific advancements meant people better understood the plague's transmission, and instead of quarantining infected people, Dr. Joseph Kenyon's replacement, Dr. Rupert Blue, targeted the rats. They were rounded up in great rat-catching efforts thanks to financial bounties, which ultimately prevented some of the spread and allowed scientists to test and kill infected rats. Not only was the threat identified before the plague's second time around, but the city government also could no longer scapegoat the Chinese residents of the city. All the victims of the second plague were white. Though anti-Chinese sentiment was still prominent, the blame couldn't be shifted. It wasn't miasma, diet, or any xenophobic cause, which meant it had to be dealt with scientifically and medically. 119 people died during the San Francisco plague outbreak, many of them in the concentrated, quarantined region of Chinatown. Without access to health professionals and pest control, infected victims spread the plague inadvertently but rapidly. Although it's certainly a deadly disease, the city's failure to isolate the actual cause and treat infected people ensured its spread and ability to affect more people. Though it's not the absolute deadliest outbreak in U.S. history, the introduction of smallpox by European settlers killed almost all indigenous people in what's now North America, for example, the San Francisco plague is one that could have been prevented or had its harm minimized if those in authority had taken action. Instead, it was allowed to fester in the city's most impoverished communities, sowing further anti-Chinese sentiment. The plague resurfaced in China on the backs of rats in the 1850s and wound up in Hong Kong. Chinese immigrants and imports often passed this way en route to San Francisco via port stopovers in Hawaii. Following one ship's stop in Hawaii in 1899, a case of the plague broke out in the Honolulu Chinatown, spreading quickly to 4 more people. In an attempt to contain the plague and eradicate the conditions fostering its rapid spread, the Hawaii Board of Health isolated the victims and quarantined 14 blocks of the area, complete with military guards. According to historical record, to clean contaminated areas, the board set 41 controlled fires, cleaned and disinfected buildings, burned garbage, filled old cesspools, and dug new ones. However, when this failed to quell the problem and new cases of the plague arose, the board set another fire, which quickly spun out of control and resulted in all of Honolulu's Chinatown burning to the ground. The problematic ships nonetheless continued to San Francisco, where, because people on the ships did not show plague symptoms, they were allowed to dock. Along with humans also disembarked infected rats, carrying the disease straight into the port city. The various plagues

eggs are so gruesome, it probably shouldn't surprise you that there might be a few lingering spirits left behind because of it. We'll look at the paranormal results of plagues when Weird Darkness returns. Some mothers were shown a body borrowed from the hospital mortuary. Some were handed a sealed box and told not to open it. Some were told the baby was buried in the hospital cemetery, at hospitals that had no cemetery. Those women went home and grieved. Their babies, however, were alive and sold. My book follows that lie through 12 countries and follows the DNA tests finally bringing those children home. They told me my newborn died, they lied. Darren Marlar follows that lie through 12 countries and follows the DNA tests bringing those children home. WeirdDarkness.com/books.

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1: Reporters for CNN, MS Now, and Politico had their credentials confiscated while being turned away from the White House on Saturday. The move comes a day after President Trump said he was barring the outlets because of their constant fake news reporting. MS Now was the first to confirm badges carried by its journalists didn't work in the morning when they tried to enter the White House grounds. President Trump says that his administration plans to ask vaccine makers to split some childhood shots into five separate doses. On Friday, at an event in the Oval Office, Trump said, "We're going to recommend they do five doses and that they be given in six-month intervals so that a small amount of the vaccines get pumped into the body." A rare two-headed baby turtle was found in Cape Cod. The Cape Wildlife Center in Massachusetts wrote in a social media post on Thursday that a diamondback terrapin hatchling with two heads was brought to its facility by the Mass Audubon Wellfleet Bay Wildlife Sanctuary. I'm Rob Martier.
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2: The oozing sores, the black spots, the staggeringly high death toll. Any paranormal enthusiasts will tell you that trauma causes spirits to linger on Earth after death, and few episodes in history were as traumatic as the years of the Black Death. The horrific disease swept through Asia and Europe in the 14th century, killing as many as 200 million people along the way. It's no wonder that Black Plague ghost stories are still shared in hushed whispers. Any brave souls seeking haunted Black Plague locations don't have to look far. Churches, tunnels, and even entire towns where people perished are rumored to bear the paranormal mark of the disease. And the spirits themselves aren't exactly secretive. Ghosts from the Black Death often appear frightened, weeping and wailing. Visitors to notorious Black Plague sites like the island of Poveglia report how they can feel the trauma of the past. Black Plague ghost stories are a tragic reminder of a dark time when millions of people met a painful, untimely demise. The British city of York has been called one of the most haunted cities in Europe, and it's no stranger to tales of Black Plague ghosts. According to one tale, a family moved into a house and began to hear crying in the hallways. They couldn't locate the source, but the sound filled them with feelings of sadness and regret. Later, they learned a little girl had died in the house. After her parents died of the plague, villagers feared she had become infected. In truth, she was healthy, but that didn't stop the masses from locking her up with her parents' corpses. The girl slowly starved to death, alone, and seemingly continues to weep for her tragic fate today. As mentioned earlier, Poveglia is an island in northern Italy that once served as the final destination for victims of the Black Plague. During the outbreak, sufferers were hastily transferred to the island to prevent the disease from spreading. While it's unclear how many people perished on Poveglia, the topsoil is rumored to be 50% human ash. Visitors to Poveglia have come back with some chilling tales. People have described feeling the overwhelming sense of being watched as soon as they stepped foot on the island. They also claim to have felt invisible hands scratching them and say that they've been pushed into walls by unseen entities. Needless to say, a visit to Poveglia is not for the easily frightened. Italy's Poveglia Island is no longer open to the public, but that doesn't stop curious tourists from sneaking onto the former destination for plague sufferers. In 2016, 5 Colorado tourists got onto the island, only to be rescued later by Italian firefighters. The tourists were apparently so tormented by spirits that they began screaming desperately for help. There have been several attempts over the years to rebuild on the island. Recently, a construction crew was sent to restore an old hospital on the island, but the crew abruptly abandoned the job without explanation. While no one will say what happened, many speculate the workers were driven out by spirits. The island was once a dumping ground for plague victims, but even after that gruesome practice ended, the dark history of Poveglia was not over. The Public Health Office began using the island as a place to house the mentally ill in the 1920s. Patients were kept in inhumane conditions and were subjected to unauthorized and often unethical medical testing. They also reported seeing ghosts and hearing unexplained wailing. According to local legend, one particularly twisted doctor used these ghost sightings as a justification to perform grisly lobotomies on his patients. In one small glimmer of justice, though, vengeful spirits allegedly harassed the doctor until he was driven to throw himself off a building. The asylum was closed in 1968. A tunnel running between London's districts of Knightbridge and South Kensington weaves past the mass grave of 17th-century plague victims. Needless to say, this is a prime location for ghost hunters. In June of 2016, a man caught what appears to be a ghostly apparition on camera leaning over the tracks near the Knightsbridge station. While this could simply be a trick of the light, believers consider this evidence that victims of the plague remain near their final resting place. In a church in Knowltown, England, a host of recurring Black Plague ghosts

ghosts have been reported. A ghostly face often appears in a tower window, and some have seen a weeping nun kneeling outside the church. But the most unusual spirits might be that of a horse and rider. The pair gallops across the church grounds in the dead of night and straight through the church's walls as if it isn't even there. In a church in Norwich, England, built over a mass grave of plague victims, 34-year-old Jody Carman caught an eerie sight on her camera. The paranormal enthusiast took a photograph just after midnight one night in 2015 when she and her companions heard bumping and knocking near the front of the church. The snapshot revealed the spectral outline of a figure seated in one of the pews. According to a tale shared on Ghost Stories Online, a young Italian woman participated in an overnight ghost hunt on Poveglia Island. She did not notice anything unusual and left somewhat disappointed. However, when examining pictures from her trip, a friend noticed something odd. In one photo of an abandoned building, she spotted what looked like a phantom head and hands resting on a bed near the window. When a mother and her child were visiting an abandoned church in Old Town, England, they were approached by a dark figure in broad daylight. After walking across their path, the figure promptly vanished. Other visitors have seen the figure, but only late at night, and describe it as having a truly menacing aura. Could this presence be a manifestation of the Black Death itself? Scandinavian ghost stories tell of an eerie figure, Pesta, the personification of the Black Death itself. This hideous, shriveled figure appears at houses touched by the disease. If she carries a rake, some family members may survive. If she carries a broom, all inhabitants in the home will die.

Medieval Europe had no shortage of diseases, from the Black Plague that killed millions to the bizarre medieval sweating sickness that could kill within hours. But one of the strangest diseases in history has to be the dancing sickness. I don't have time to share that with you right now, though, so I'm going to include that in tonight's Sudden Death Overtime content, which you can hear in the podcast version of the show, which I will post on Monday. 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If you like the show, please tell somebody about it who loves the paranormal or strange stories, true crime, monsters, or unsolved mysteries like you do. 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Weird Darkness is a registered trademark. Copyright Weird Darkness. And now that we're coming out of the dark, I'll leave you with a little light. Galatians 6 verse 3. If you think you are too important to help someone, you're only fooling yourself. You are not that important. And a final thought. A life making mistakes is not only more honorable, but more useful than a life spent doing nothing. George Bernard Shaw. I'm Darren Marlar. Thanks for joining me in the Weird Darkness.

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2: Returning to Washington, I'm Deborah Valentine, Fox News. President Trump arriving back at the White House earlier than scheduled. He was supposed to return from his weekend trip to Camp David on Sunday. No word yet from the White House on why President Trump's visit was cut short. The State Department issuing a new security alert Saturday advising Americans currently in the Middle East to exercise heightened vigilance and prepare for potential travel disruptions. The president's early arrival comes as Saudi Arabia confirms it intercepted a ballistic missile fired by Yemen's Houthi rebels targeting the capital city of Raida. The thwarted morning strike marks a major escalation in the regional conflict. The Iran-backed Houthis also targeted critical oil facilities, sparking immediate concerns across global shipping corridors. There were protesters outside Lincoln Financial Center in Philadelphia, where Ed Sheeran was performing his first show since dropping rapper Macklemore from the bill. Demonstrators were calling for support of Palestinians. When Sheeran hit the stage, he showed support for Gaza, saying what's happening is catastrophic and unjustifiable. Meanwhile, fans at the stadium were outside ahead of the show, not caring about the controversy over Macklemore.
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4: 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I mean, that's what everyone comes together for. That's what we're all here to hear, is just his music.
5: 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I'm here for the music and not anything else.
2: Sheeran has been saying the decision to pull Macklemore from the show's lineup was not his. He blamed his tour promoter as well as stadium owner Robert Kraft. The U.S. military says it struck a vessel in the Caribbean for allegedly trafficking drugs. At least four people were reportedly killed in that strike. In college football, LSU coach Lane Kiffin loses to his former team as eighth-ranked Ole Miss beats number 7 Tigers 32-24. 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
2: With less than 2 months to go until the midterm elections, Democrats are honing in on affordability in their effort to attract voters and secure majorities in both the House and the Senate.
10: Some Republicans are frank about the party's prospects this fall. Democrats are stumping on the cost of living. Republicans are touting last year's big, beautiful bill. But some Republicans say voters ask, "What have you done for me lately?" There's doubt about a cohesive message from either party. But another issue is emerging. GOP Ohio Senator John Husted tried to pass legislation controlling utility rates for those living close to data centers, redirecting the expenses to big tech. But Democrats blocked that. Husted is vulnerable this fall. Republicans believe that Democrats thwarting the bill actually helps them make the case about affordability. On Capitol Hill, Chad Pergram, Fox News.
2: President Donald Trump has announced that all 50 states will participate in a Medicaid program that's designed to lower the cost of certain prescription drugs. Fox's Madeline Rivera has the latest.
11: With affordability front and center in the midterms, President Trump says his administration is extending most favored nation drug pricing to every Medicaid program in the country. And he says all 50 states want to join in. The president has made prescription drug pricing a core part of his agenda. He's taken aim at drug manufacturers who he says mark up prices for Americans to fund their profits and subsidize

0: low drug costs in other countries. Earlier this year, the administration released the Generous model, which lowers Medicaid prescription drug costs by matching international price standards. The White House estimates the initiative could unlock $65 billion in Medicaid drug savings over the next decade.
1: The White House says that the administration has reached agreements with 26 of the world's largest drug manufacturers. I'm Deborah Valentine. This is Fox News.
2: Well, somebody told me. 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
2: Somebody told me. 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
5: Your WPG Atlantic City Electric AccuWeather forecast for South Jersey. Tonight, expect partly cloudy skies with a low of 63. Tomorrow will be mostly cloudy and humid with some morning rain transitioning to occasional rain and a thunderstorm in the afternoon. The high will reach 78 degrees. Tomorrow night will remain humid with periods of rain and a low of 64. As we head into Monday, anticipate a thick cloud cover with a chance of showers and spots and a high of 71. I'm AccuWeather meteorologist Jason Katarina on WPG Talk Radio 95.5.
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7: I'm Greg Bell, and we open in Summerfield and a comedy. 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Radio's first spinoff, The Great Gildersleeve, debuted in August of 1941. A character played by Harold Perry had been featured on the hit comedy Fibber McGee and Molly for a few seasons. He was their neighbor and Fibber's friendly nemesis. When Gildersleeve relocated from Wistful Vista to Summerfield in order to take care of his orphan niece and nephew, he needed a new person to butt heads with. So they introduced Judge Horace Hooker, played by Earl Ross. Now in this episode, Gildy is engaged to Adeline Fairchild, voiced by Una Merkel. It's an election time offering, which originally aired on November 3rd, 1948.
8: The Kraft Foods Company presents Harold Perry as the Great Gildersleeve.
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0: A week ago, something very important happened in the life of the great Gildersleeve. He became engaged to his charming next-door neighbor, Miss Adeline Fairchild. Let's go back to the morning after Adeline shyly accepted his proposal. The happy bridegroom-to-be is just arising from his couch.
1: Engaged? See? Well, I did it for the baby's sake. I can't adopt her unless I get married. Didn't have to rush into it, though. Suppose the parents come back and take the baby away. There I'd be, married for life. That's a long time. Say, nobody knows about it yet. We could keep our engagement secret a while. Then if the parents should come back... You're sly, Gildersleeve. Where's my other shoe?
2: Why, Throckmorton.
1: Good morning, Adeline.
2: My, you certainly came over early, lover boy.
1: Yeah, lover boy.
2: Just couldn't wait to see your little bride-to-be, could you?
1: No, I couldn't.
2: You're sweet.
1: Well, bride-to-be, I mean Adeline, I've been thinking.
2: So have I. Why, I lay awake all last night making plans for our marriage.
1: Oh?
2: I can just see our cute little towels hanging on the rack together. He and she.
1: He and she.
2: Why, Throckmorton, what's the matter? You look pale.
1: Pale? Oh, nothing. Just haven't had my orange juice yet.
2: Oh, well, I've just been busy as a bee making plans. First, we'll have our engagement party.
1: Engagement party? Mm-hmm. Wait a minute. Do we have to have one of those?
2: Why, of course, silly. That's where we're going to tell the whole wide world the good news.
1: Adeline.
2: Oh, promise me that someday you and I...
1: Adeline?
2: Yes?
1: I just got a wonderful idea.
2: What's that?
1: How about keeping our engagement...

0: it a secret.
1: What?
0: Well, just for a little while.
1: Throckmorton P. Gildersleeve, you're not trying to get out of this, are you?
0: Get out of it? No. Just thought it'd be nice to keep it a secret, that's all. You haven't told anybody, have you?
1: Well, I sent just one little telegram to a relative down south.
0: Oh? Oh, well. I don't think we should tell anybody else.
1: I don't see why not.
0: Well, it's more romantic that way.
1: Romantic? What do you mean?
0: Well, to me, a secret like this is too precious to share. But if you want to tell every Tom, Dick, and Harry, go ahead.
1: Oh, Throckmorton, you little darling. I didn't realize that such a romantic heart beats underneath that gray business suit. I do believe you're right. After all, Romeo and Juliet kept their love a secret.
0: Yeah, that's right.
1: Why, they kept their secret till the very end. Then they both committed suicide.
0: Well, we wouldn't have to go quite that far. Well, I better be going, Adeline. Don't forget, it's a secret.
1: I won't. Goodbye, Romeo. Promise me that someday you and I...
0: I wish you wouldn't sing that so loud.
2: That you, Unc?
0: Yes, Leroy.
2: Sit down, Unky. You're late for breakfast.
0: All right, Marjorie.
2: Where you been?
0: Been? Oh, just thought I'd take an early morning walk, work up an appetite. What's the matter with you, young man?
2: Nothing, Uncle Romeo.
0: Huh?
3: Yes. Congratulations, Uncle Mort.
0: What?
3: I understand you and Miss Fairchild became engaged last night.
0: Who told you?
3: Miss Fairchild. She just phoned.
0: Ye God, she certainly kept it a secret. Couldn't even wait till I got home.
3: Well, she said you wouldn't mind if she just told the family.
0: Well...
3: Uncle Mort, I think it's the best thing that ever happened. Miss Fairchild's awfully sweet. She'll make a wonderful wife, and now the baby will have a mother.
0: Yes. But for the time being, I've asked Miss Fairchild to keep our engagement a secret.
2: What's the matter, Unc? Getting cold feet?
0: Let's show a little respect, Leroy. Now, thank you not to jump to conclusions. We're keeping this to ourselves for romantic reasons. Leroy? You understand? We just won't let it go beyond this room.
2: Sure.
3: All right.
4: Oh, Mr. Gildersleeve.
0: Good morning, Bertie.
4: Well, I guess you're pretty happy this morning, Miss Gildersleeve.
0: Huh?
4: I think it's wonderful.
0: What's wonderful?
4: You and Miss Fairchild getting engaged.
0: Oh, my goodness. Bertie, did Adeline tell you, too?
4: Yes, sir. She told me just now over the back fence.
0: Oh, why didn't she broadcast it over the radio?
4: Oh, she told me not to tell anybody. She said it was a secret.
0: Some secret.
3: Isn't it thrilling, Bertie?
4: It sure is. A nice man like you should be married, Mr. Gildersleeve.
0: Well, thank you, Bertie, but this is a secret. So we're not going to talk about it, are we?
4: No, sir. Bertie won't talk about it.
0: Good.
4: But I know you're going to be mighty happy. Miss Fairchild's going to make a wonderful wife.
0: Now, Bertie, we said we would...
4: Yes, sir. Bertie won't talk about it.
0: Good. Now that's settled.
4: Just think. Pretty soon you'll be mad for life.
0: Bertie?
4: Bertie won't talk about it.
0: Yes. All right.
4: Yes, sir, Mr. Gildersleeve, you ran a good race, but the parson finally caught up with you.
0: Bertie?
4: But don't worry, Bertie won't talk about it.
0: I don't want any breakfast.

0: side of that line have to tell the family about this? Oh, well. As long as it doesn't go any further, I guess it'll be all right. Got a lot of work to do today. I'll just bury myself in the water report. Morning, Bessie.
1: Oh, good morning, Mr. Gildersleeve. And congratulations.
2: What?
1: Oh, I just know you and Miss Fairchild would be very happy.
2: Bessie, did she tell you too?
1: Well, she said she didn't think you'd mind, since I was your secretary.
0: No, of course not. I don't mind. We might as well tell everybody. Send out a notice to all our subscribers.
1: Oh, yes, sir. I'll send them out right away.
2: No, you won't.
1: Well, I don't mind the extra work.
0: Forget it, Bessie. This is supposed to be a secret.
1: Oh.
0: Let's don't tell a soul. We'll just keep it between you and me and the lamppost.
1: Lamppost?
0: It's a figure of speech, Bessie. Now, let's forget all about this and get down to work. I'll get it. Summerfield Water Department. Commissioner Gildersleeve speaking.
3: Well, this is the police department. Chief Gates speaking.
0: Oh? Hello, Chief. What do you want?
3: I'm very happy for you, Commissioner.
0: What are you talking about?
3: Come on now. You know.

0: Adeline told you to?
1: Well, she said since I'm one of your closest friends.
0: Oh, sure.
1: And take it from me, Commissioner, you'll never regret this.
0: Now, look.
1: Marriage is a great institution.
0: Yes, yes.
1: But who wants to live in an institution?
0: Very funny.
1: Only kidding, Commissioner. Take it from an old married man, marriage is okay. It's a give-and-take proposition. You give and your wife takes.
0: Chief, if you'll just stop those corny jokes.
1: Mr. Gildersleeve, sincerely, I want to wish you both the best of luck.
0: Well, thanks.
1: And Commissioner.
0: Yes?
1: May all your troubles be little ones.
0: Oh, for goodbye. For heaven's sakes.
2: What's the matter, Mr. Gildersleeve? Does Chief Gates know the secret, too?
0: Secret? Adeline hasn't told many people. Only Leroy, Marjorie, Bertie, Chief Gates, and you. I wonder who else knows about it.
3: Hello, Gildy.
0: Hello, Judge.
3: Oh, promise me that someday you and I...
0: Oh, another one.
3: And may I be the first to congratulate you?
0: The first? Get in line. You're about the tenth.
3: Well, Adeline said it would be all right to tell me since I'm your lawyer.
0: Oh, sure. The more, the merrier.
3: Well, Gildy, Dan Cupid finally hit you with one of his little arrows. Of course, I don't see how I could miss. You make such a big target.
0: I'm just going to ignore that, you old goat.
3: And Gildy, Miss Fairchild said I'd be invited to an engagement party before long.
0: Oh, she did. Well, I told her that we were going to wait a while.
3: Well, you'll have to learn, Gildy, that a woman usually has the last word.
0: Well, Adeline's had her last word. Where's my hat? Adeline, I'd like to talk to you.
4: You know, Throckmorton, I've had the busiest morning.
0: Yes, I know that. Adeline?
4: Yes?
0: I thought we agreed this morning to keep our engagement a secret.
4: Why, of course we did, silly.
0: Well, a lot of people seem to know about it. And a little bird didn't tell them. What's the matter?
4: You're so cute when you're gruff, woof, woof.
0: Oh, my goodness. Adeline?
4: All right, you masterful man, you. I won't tell another soul.
0: Good. And that's settled. But just keep it a secret.
4: Yes, until our engagement party.
0: Yeah. Huh? Adeline, I thought we were going to postpone our engagement party.
4: Postpone it?
0: Well, just a year. I mean, a month or two.
4: Well, all right. Throckmorton.
0: Yeah?
4: Guess who sent us congratulations on our engagement?
0: Who?
4: Cousin Leela.
0: Leela?
4: Yes, your old sweetheart. She answered my wire this morning.
0: Oh.
4: She says she hopes we'll both be very happy. Of course, she doesn't mean it. I bet she's tearing out her blonde hair by its black roots. Aren't I, little mate?
0: Leela and I were just good friends.
4: Now, Throckmorton, she said to tell you she'll never forget those moonlit nights by the reservoir.
0: Oh? She did?
4: Throckmorton?
0: Huh?
4: What are you blushing about?
0: Am I blushing?
4: You haven't forgotten her, have you?
0: I have to.
4: No, you haven't. You're still in love with her.
0: Adeline.
4: I see it all now. That's why you want to keep our engagement a secret, you bluebeard.
0: Adeline, please.
4: You never want to have our engagement party.
0: Yes, I do, Adeline. We'll have the party real soon. We'll have it any time you say.
4: Oh, that's wonderful. How about tomorrow night?
0: I don't think we could, Adeline. We don't have the invitations printed.
4: Oh, I ordered the invitations this morning.
0: You did?
4: Uh-huh. I've taken care of everything.
0: You certainly have.
4: Oh, Throckmorton, I'm so happy, aren't you?
0: Oh, yeah.

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1: Now, as you know, the great Gildersleeve found a little baby girl a few weeks ago. 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
1: Friends, go after the car that everybody wants, the beautiful 1949 Ford sedan. Hurry, though. This Saturday is the closing date in this fourth week's contest. Mail your entry to Parquet Margarine, Box 736, Chicago 77, Illinois, now. Names of earlier winners will be announced in a few minutes.
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0: South Jersey's news authority.
1: Reporters for CNN, MS Now, and Politico had their credentials confiscated while being turned away from the White House on Saturday. The move comes a day after President Trump said he was barring the outlets because of their constant, quote, fake news reporting. MS Now was the first to confirm badges carried by its journalists did not work this morning when they tried to enter the White House grounds. Multiple news organizations and free speech groups denounced the ban and cited the constitutional right to freedom of the press. And the U.S. will be placing more sanctions on Russia over its war with Ukraine. President Trump on Friday signed a bill called the Lindsey O. Graham Sanctioning Russia and Iran Act of 2026. The bill targets Russia's economy over its continued military aggression in Ukraine and will expand sanctions on Iran. I'm Jim Forbes.
2: For decades,

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3: Your WPG Atlantic City Electric AccuWeather forecast for South Jersey. Tonight, expect partly cloudy skies with a low of 63. Tomorrow will be mostly cloudy and humid with some morning rain transitioning to occasional rain and a thunderstorm in the afternoon. The high will reach 78 degrees. Tomorrow night will remain humid with periods of rain and a low of 64. As we head into Monday, anticipate a thick cloud cover with a chance of showers and spots and a high of 71. I'm AccuWeather meteorologist Jason Caterina on WPG Talk Radio 95.5.
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5: Well, now let's rejoin the great Gildersleeve. The fatal day of the engagement party has arrived, and the condemned man did not eat a hearty breakfast. It's afternoon now, and we find our prisoner of love in solitary confinement, up in his room.
6: Trapped by a woman's tears. It'll be all over tonight. Well, maybe it's all for the best. We'll be able to adopt the baby now. Adeline's really a fine woman. At least I won't have to buy an engagement ring. I'll use the one I got for Leela. Good thing she gave it back. Leela. What a girl. Well, it's all over now. I'll just forget about her. Now, where did I put that ring? I guess it's in this cigar box with Leela's letters. Let's see here. Leela's letters are getting a little faded, just like our romance. Look at this old dance program. That's the night we went to the Halloween dance at the Elks Hall. I remember Leela and I had the last waltz together. That was a wonderful night. I'll never forget our costumes. Leela went as Madame Pompadour and I went as Henry VIII. I remember I carried a chicken leg around all night. We danced cheek to cheek. And her hair tickled my nose. What's the matter with me? I gotta forget Leela. Now, where's that ring? What's this? Oh, that old blue ribbon I won at the 4th of July picnic. What's it say? Second prize fat man's race. Leela and I had a wonderful time at that picnic. I remember after lunch we took a walk down by the brook. We sat there on the bank and watched our reflections in the water. And I stole a little kiss, and she made me put it right back. And then we... Gildersleeve, you've got to stop this. Remember, you're getting engaged to Adeline tonight. You're supposed to be looking for a ring. Leela doesn't mean a thing to me anymore. Doesn't affect me one way or the other. So, whoop. What's this?

0: Hello, Peavy.
1: Oh, hello, Mr. Gildersleeve. Congratulations from Peavy's Pharmacy. On your coming marriage, Mr. Gildersleeve.
0: Oh, thanks, Peavy.
1: I suppose this is a happy day for you.
0: Happy? Oh, yes.
1: Well, Mrs. Peavy and I are looking forward to the engagement party at Miss Fairchild's tonight. And we'll be there with Beldron.
0: Oh, that's fine.
1: You know, Mr. Gildersleeve, I'll never forget the wonderful parties we had at that house when Leela Ransom used to live there.
0: Leela?
1: Yes, you remember the night...
0: Peavy, that happened a long time ago. I've forgotten all about Leela.
1: You have? Well, I can't understand that. She used to live right next door to you.
0: Peavy,
1: You must remember Mrs. Ransom. She was an attractive widow, about 5'2", freckles on her nose.
0: I know. I remember her, Peavy.
1: Oh, I thought you said you forgot her.
0: Let's skip it.
1: All right. I thought it was funny you'd forget her. You were quite fond of her at one time.
0: Yes, Peavy, but that's all over.
1: Of course.
0: Yeah.
1: She certainly made an impression on me. I'll never forget that birthday party at her house. We played post office. And I delivered a letter to Mrs. Ransom in the pantry. I certainly was a happy postman.
0: Peavy, let's get one thing straight. Leela is a thing of the past. Just a memory. She's gone with the wind.
1: She is?
0: Yes, of course. Now put yourself in my shoes, Peavy. Suppose you were getting engaged to Mrs. Peavy tonight. You'd forget all about a girl like Leela, wouldn't you?
1: Well, I wouldn't say that.
0: Goodbye.

0: Well, if it ain't the commish.
1: Hello, Floyd.
0: Well, I got an invite to your funeral. Yeah. I mean, engagement party.
1: Yeah, we can dispense with the barbershop humor, Floyd. Just give me a haircut.
0: Sure. Hop right up in the chair, and I'll spruce you all up for tonight.
1: All right.
0: Oh, promise me that someday you and I...
1: Floyd, don't sing that.
0: Okay.
1: Give me the willies.
0: Uh-huh. Say, commish, tell me something. Whatever happened to Leela Ransom?
1: Leela? Now, why should I know? I'd forgotten all about her.
0: Uh-huh. You used to have quite a pash for that Southern belle.
1: Floyd, that's ancient history. A thing of the past.
0: Uh-huh. Well, you're right, Commish. When a man gets engaged, he's got to forget all about other women.
1: That's correct.
0: So I'm glad to see you putting Leela out of your mind.
1: Well, I am.
0: That's good. She don't bother you at all no more, huh?
1: That's right.
0: But, Commish... Leela sure did look cute in a bathing suit, didn't she?
1: She sure did. Goodbye, Floyd. I don't need a haircut.

0: What are you doing over here in the corner?
1: Nothing, Judge.
0: Come on, join the party.
1: I'll join the party in a minute.
0: Say, Gildy, it's almost 10 o'clock. When are you going to announce your engagement?
1: Pretty soon, Horace. Go finish your strawberry ice cream.
0: All right. We're all waiting.
2: We're all waiting.
1: Why doesn't he mind his own business, the old goat? Everybody is so anxious to push me into this thing. Adeline's been breathing down my neck all night. Why doesn't she...
3: Oh, Throckmorton.
1: Oh, hello, Adeline.
3: Throckmorton, cutie pie.
1: Yes?
3: Don't you think it's about time we announced our engagement? The party's practically over.
1: Well...
3: The ice cream's almost gone.
1: I could run out and get some more.
3: Well, Throckmorton, if I didn't know you'd better, I'd think you were trying to back out of this.
1: Back out?
3: Well, come on now. Let's tell our little secret to the world.
4: Excuse me, Miss Fairchild. The Jolly Boys would like to sing a song in honor of the occasion. How about it, Commissioner?
1: Of course, Chief. Let's go.
3: Oh, but Throckmorton, what about our announcement?
1: Later, Adeline, after the song. Hurry up, Chief.
5: Well, here's the commission.
6: Hello, Mr. Gildersleeve.
0: Gildy, we're going to do a song dedicated to you.
1: Thanks. What is it?
0: Wedding bells are...

0: Picking up that old gang of mine.
1: That's not very funny. I'll see you later.
2: No, Commissioner, don't go away. We need your bathtub baritone.
1: Well, all right, Chief. You couldn't do without me anyway.
3: Okay, troubadours, here we go.

0: just beautiful.
1: Thank you, Miss Fairchild.
0: Oh, Throckmorton.
2: Yes?
0: Shall we make the announcement now?
2: Announcement? Well, in just a minute.
0: What?
2: I have to get the ring, Adeline. Oh. It's in my overcoat hanging in the hall. I'll be right back.
0: You hurry now.
2: hurry now. This is it. Can't stall any longer, Gildersleeve. Farewell, Leela. Guess I'll never see you again. Let's see the rings in one of these pockets here. Maybe I lost it. No such luck. Here it is. Guess I'll have to go in and face the music. I could just walk out the front door here. Run away. I'd have to come back someday. Get a clean shirt. here. There's a taxi out in front. Somebody's getting out of it. A woman. She's coming in. That walk looks familiar. I wonder if... No, it couldn't be. Yes, it is. It's Leela.
0: Throckmorton.
2: Madeline.
0: Throckmorton, you're turning green. What's the matter?
2: What? Oh, nothing. I'm fine.
0: Well, I wonder who's at the door.
2: It's...
0: Throckmorton! Why, I declare he's fainted. Throckmorton, speak to me.

0: Here they are, the names of the top winners in the second week of Parquet's $50,000 baby naming contest. Here are the entrants who have won 1949 four-door Ford sedans. Nancy McAnally of Philadelphia, Pennsylvania. Mrs. H.D. Lashier of Box 107, College Station, Berrien Springs, Michigan. Mrs. S. Lewis Johnson, Jr. of Dallas, Texas. Mrs. Cecil R. Bolner of Frankfort, Kentucky. Accept our congratulations. Winners of 140 other prizes in the second week's contest will be notified by mail. Remember, $50,000 in prizes in all are being awarded, but next week's contest is the last. So, send in several entries, maybe four or five, to boost your opportunities to win the 1949 Ford sedan. Above all, friends, hurry!
1: Throckmorton, darling.
2: Oh, Adeline, what happened?
1: You fainted, Throckmorton.
2: I did?
1: They carried you out here on the front porch to get some fresh air.
2: Oh, better stand up. Clear my head.
1: Let Adeline help.
2: There you are.
1: There. You feel better?
2: Yes. Adeline,

0: Did Leela really come?
1: Yes, she's upstairs.
0: Oh, I'm sorry we didn't get to announce our engagement tonight.
1: But we did.
0: Huh?
1: They couldn't revive you in time, so I made the announcement.
0: You did?
1: Yes, we're engaged, lover boy.
0: We are?

0: was written by Gene Stone and Jack Robinson, with music by Jack Meakin. Included in the cast are Walter Tetley, Mary Lee Robb, Lillian Randolph, Earl Ross, and Richard LeGrand. This is John Wald saying goodnight for the Kraft Foods Company, makers of the famous line of Kraft quality food products. 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

Frank Chandler has brought up from the underground room in the old Balkan castle another of the little images of the pagan priestess Oriunda. But the delicately carved figurine proves to be hollow, and inside is a paper bearing three cryptic lines, obviously a code message. Believing the dwarf Arenye knows its meaning, Chandler employs his occult powers to force Arenye to reveal it.

0: But before the terrified dwarf can explain, Bob comes to the locked door with word that a group of strange gypsies is outside the castle. Chandler runs downstairs, and in the courtyard, the gypsy leader says he has brought his sister, who has a message for Chandler. But the girl in gypsy dress who climbs from the wagon is Princess Naji. Chandu, the magician.
1: Come in, Naji.
2: Gee, Naji, I didn't know you.
3: I hope no one in this country will recognize me, Bob.
1: Well, don't they stop these gypsy caravans at the border? Who are those people?
3: Old friends, Chandu. And even the soldiers of Jan Metu cannot prevent the gypsies from moving where they will.
1: Naji.
3: But you must listen, Chandu.
1: You shouldn't have risked it. The forest must be full of soldiers looking for the man who killed Metu's.
2: And do they hate foreigners here?
3: Chandu, Jan Metu is dead?
1: Yes. Bob, go up and tell your mother Naji's here.
2: Okay. She'll fall over on her face.
1: Come in here by the fire, darling. Naji, you shouldn't have come here. You recognize...
3: I had to come, Chandu. You are in very great danger, all of you.
1: You mean from Dimitri?
3: Yes. And if I had known it was in this castle that you live, I would have told you in Cairo. All the black forces of the ancient ones are gathered.
1: Sit down, darling. It's all right. Did you think Dimitri would come to the door? Is that why you insisted the gypsy must speak to me personally?
3: It could have been so, Chandu. There is more.
1: I've had it out with Dimitri. He can't hurt any of us now.
3: Oh. But you must not stay here. You must not.
1: Have you come all this way and risked your life just to tell me this?
3: What will become of the work you do if this evil castle claims your life?
1: Naji, you haven't by any chance decided to do as Dimitri told you.
3: What are you saying?
1: I saw you and Dimitri in the crystal. He was threatening that unless you persuaded me to leave this country, he'd tell
3: Chandu.
1: Me...
3: Chandu!
1: How does it happen that Dimitri knows of this secret of yours, whatever it is, but I can't be trusted with it?
3: Oh. To tell you that would be to tell you everything. And I cannot. Where is Dimitri now?
1: Down in Lobova. He'll be taking over now that Metzos is gone.
3: Do not look at me with anger in your eyes, Chandu.
1: Darling, don't you see how impossible it is? Wouldn't you rather tell me yourself than have Dimitri tell
3: you
1: me?
3: You promised you would not ask it.
1: What do you think would happen if I did learn it from Dimitri?
3: I know.
1: Tell me.
3: You would never see me again.
1: Naji.
3: Dorothy is coming, Chandu.
1: We'll talk about this later. This time, we're going to have it out.
3: It cannot be.
4: Naji, I'm so glad to see you.
5: Oh, Bob said you look terrific in those gypsy clothes, Naji. And you really do.
3: In the gypsy wagon, they were warm. In this cold castle.
5: Oh, you're shivering.
4: Well, build up the fire, Frank.
5: I'll go out and make some tea. Shall I, Mother?
4: Please, dear.
5: All right.
4: We have no servants now, Naji.
2: Uncle Frank found out Dimitri was paying them to spy on us.
3: Do you know what they learned?
1: Well, it doesn't matter much, after all. As soon as Dimitri reported to Roxo that what? I was here... Yes. This is the second time we thought he was dead. But he's not.
2: I'd sure like to know how he got out of that well.
3: Oh, it is Rockstar. It is written that we must spend our lives working against this man.
1: Let's hope not.
2: He's got a lot of his gang here, Naji. Arrhenius is upstairs Arrhenius. Right now.
1: Yes, he's locked in one of the unused rooms up there.
4: Oh, you're still cold. Well, come upstairs and I'll give you something of mine to put on.
3: I am cold, Dorothy. These mountains are very far from Cairo.
4: Bob, you'd better go and help Betty. She's probably having trouble with that stove.
2: Okay.
4: Come on, Naji.
1: I'm going to talk to Arrhenius again. I'll come up, too.
3: Why is he here, Chandu?
1: Roxor sent him to look for something he refers to as the secret.
3: Frank thinks it's Robert's notes on his new experiment. You have them, Chandu?
1: No, but... Naji, you might know the meaning of the message we found.
3: Where is that little image, Frank?
1: I believe it's in my room.
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8: Reporters for CNN, MS Now, and Politico had their credentials confiscated while being turned away from the White House on Saturday. The move comes a day after President Trump said he was barring the outlets because of their constant, quote, fake news reporting. MS Now was the first to confirm badges carried by its journalists did not work this morning when they tried to enter the White House grounds. Multiple news organizations and free speech groups denounced the ban and cited the constitutional right to freedom of the press. And the U.S. will be placing more sanctions on Russia over its war with Ukraine. President Trump on Friday signed a bill called the Lindsey O. Graham Sanctioning Russia and Iran Act of 2026. The bill targets Russia's economy over its continued military aggression in Ukraine and will expand sanctions on Iran. I'm Jim Forbes.
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0: Your WPG Atlantic City Electric AccuWeather forecast for South Jersey. Tonight, expect partly cloudy skies with a low of 63. Tomorrow will be mostly cloudy and humid with some morning rain transitioning to occasional rain and a thunderstorm in the afternoon. The high will reach 78 degrees. Tomorrow night will remain humid with periods of rain and a low of 64. As we head into Monday, anticipate a thick cloud cover with a chance of showers and spots and a high of 71. I'm AccuWeather meteorologist Jason Katarina on WPG Talk Radio 95.5.
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2: Well, I'm glad I didn't let this fire go out. I'm going to give you a wool dress and a warm sweater. Just a minute.
3: Dorothy, give me only a coat. One thing I can wear with this gypsy dress.
2: You'll be much warmer.
3: I must speak to her, Amy.
2: What?
3: And Chandu must not know. Where is the dwarf?
2: In the room at the end of the hall.
3: But now give me the coat, please.
2: Well, here's one. Button it up, you'll freeze. I wish you'd wait.
3: Where is the key to that room?
2: Well, Frank has it.
3: Oh, you.
2: Unless he left in the door.
3: It may be. I must see for myself. It is Chandu's room, Dorothy. Across the hall.
2: Oh, Najee.
3: This door is closed. Do not tell him.
2: Why? Straight down the hall, Najee. But do be careful not to let Aranye out.
4: Hey, Mom! Mom!
2: What is it, Bob? We'll be down in a few minutes.
4: You better come down now and see about the stove. The whole kitchen full of smoke.
2: Well, open the dampers. There's one in the pipe and one at the back of the stove.
4: Well, we did. It doesn't do any good.
5: Bob, get Uncle Frank! It's not the stove at all!
4: Hold everything, Beth. Mom can make it sit up and beg.
5: I tell you, it's not the stove! Something's on fire!
2: What? Frank! Frank!
6: What's the matter, Doug? What's that smoke?
5: Come down here, Uncle Frank!
4: The place is on fire!
7: You had better go outdoors and stay there. Come on, Dot. The whole inside of this place will go up like tinder if it gets a start. Najee! Come on!
2: Oh, Frank, she went to talk to Aranye.
7: What? Go downstairs, Dot, and outside. I'll bring Najee. Good Lord, the place is full of smoke already.
2: Betty, come here.
5: I'm right here, Mother.
4: Hurry up, Mom. Make it fast, Uncle Frank. Everything's on fire.
7: Shut the door after you. You're making it worse. Najee! Najee, open the door.
3: Chandu! Smoke! Chandu! Why have you waited until now? Why have you waited?
7: Unlock the door, Najee. Unlock it. I can never break it down in time. Try, darling. Turn the key.
3: No,
7: oh, that's it. Well, let's hurry. Here, put my handkerchief over your face.
3: Hey, Cushion! I said I would let you would look into the eyes of death!
7: Shut that door!
3: Ah, the storm is coming!
8: Aranye, light the fire.
7: Here, don't talk. Don't talk. Come on, Najee.
8: He lighted it in the cellar. Before.
7: Well, it's been burning for an hour.
3: Sauvez-moi! Everything will be burned alive! Everything will burn!
7: Keep quiet.
3: No!
7: The fire over here,
3: no,
7: my dear.
3: No, no.
7: Najee, I'll have to let you down from the window.
3: Oh, let me out of here.
7: She has to make a rope. Is there not long enough? The curtains. They just hold.
3: Oh, it is too late, John.
7: Not yet. Two more knots. There. Now. Here. Now lift you up, Nutty. Bob, are you down there?
4: Right under the window, Uncle Frank.
5: Hurry up, Uncle Frank. There's fire all around you.
7: Stand by, Bob. Now, Nutty, you'll have to hold on.
3: Oh.
7: Najee.
3: Yes, I will try.
7: Don't be afraid. Here you go.
3: How will you escape from this?
7: Don't worry about me.
3: No, no, no. How will Aranye leave this place of demons? How will I get out of here?
7: Keep quiet.
3: No.
7: You're almost...
3: No,
7: down, Najee. Hold on.

0: Rainier.
1: No, I will not.
0: Bob,
1: I will not, no.
0: Bob, you'll have to catch.
1: No.
0: Rainier.
2: No, I'm your Bob. It was him.
1: He will let me fall to the ground. I will be formed to pieces.
0: Come here.
1: No.
0: You ready, Bob?
2: Sure, let him go.
1: No, no.

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1: 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I'm Greg Bell, and earlier we had an episode of The Great Gildersleeve, which aired on November 3rd of 1948. The previous day was Election Day in the U.S., and featured one of the greatest upsets in the U.S. presidential race. 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
1: Welcome back, folks, here to When Radio Was, or before the break. I was talking about the 1948 presidential election, called one of the greatest upsets in U.S. history, as embattled incumbent Democrat Harry S. Truman retained the White House, defeating Republican Thomas E. Dewey, despite polls and pundits universally predicting his loss. Well, I'm Greg Bell, and we're done this time around, but hey, remember to visit us online. 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

0: Eighth ranked Ole Miss beats number 7 Tigers 32-24. I'm Roxanne Evans, and this is Fox News.
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0: Your WPG Atlantic City Electric AccuWeather forecast for South Jersey. Tonight, expect partly cloudy skies with a low of 63. Tomorrow will be mostly cloudy and humid with some morning rain transitioning to occasional rain and a thunderstorm in the afternoon. The high will reach 78 degrees. Tomorrow night will remain humid with periods of rain and a low of 64. As we head into Monday, anticipate a thick cloud cover with a chance of showers and spots and a high of 71. I'm AccuWeather meteorologist Jason Caterina on WPG Talk Radio 95.5.
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5: While being turned away from the White House on Saturday. The move comes a day after President Trump said he was barring the outlets because of their constant, quote, fake news reporting. MS Now was the first to confirm badges carried by its journalists did not work this morning when they tried to enter the White House grounds. Multiple news organizations and free speech groups denounced the ban and cited the constitutional right to freedom of the press. And the U.S. will be placing more sanctions on Russia over its war with Ukraine. President Trump on Friday signed a bill called the Lindsey O. Graham Sanctioning Russia and Iran Act of 2026. The bill targets Russia's economy over its continued military aggression in Ukraine and will expand sanctions on Iran. I'm Jim Forbes.
6: Hey, you got any gum?
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1: News. I'm Deborah Valentine. President Trump returning to the White House from Camp David earlier than expected. We get more from Fox's Chanley Painter.
2: It's not clear what prompted him to come back a day early. His return comes as his administration weighs next steps in the war with Iran.
1: The president's early return follows Yemen's Iran-backed Houthi rebels launching a thwarted ballistic missile attack on Saudi Arabia's capital city of Raida. The attack marks a major escalation in the regional conflict. President Trump will attend this week's General Assembly in New York, where Fox's C.B. Cotton reports there's heightened security.
3: The Secret Service works with 20 partner agencies, including the NYPD and the Department of War, all monitoring for potential threats across the city.
1: Authorities say there's no known credible threat at this time heading into the General Assembly. 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
2: Your WPG Atlantic City Electric AccuWeather forecast for South Jersey. Tonight, expect partly cloudy skies with a low of 63. Tomorrow will be mostly cloudy and humid with some morning rain transitioning to occasional rain and a thunderstorm in the afternoon. The high will reach 78 degrees. Tomorrow night will remain humid with periods of rain and a low of 64. As we head into Monday, anticipate a thick cloud cover with a chance of showers and spots and a high of 71. I'm AccuWeather meteorologist Jason Caterina on WPG Talk Radio 95.5.
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0: while being turned away from the White House on Saturday. The move comes a day after President Trump said he was barring the outlets because of their constant, quote, fake news reporting. MS Now was the first to confirm badges carried by its journalists did not work this morning when they tried to enter the White House grounds. Multiple news organizations and free speech groups denounced the ban and cited the constitutional right to freedom of the press. And the U.S. will be placing more sanctions on Russia over its war with Ukraine. President Trump on Friday signed a bill called the Lindsey O. Graham Sanctioning Russia and Iran Act of 2026. The bill targets Russia's economy over its continued military aggression in Ukraine and will expand sanctions on Iran. I'm Jim Forbes.
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4: Your WPG Atlantic City Electric AccuWeather forecast for South Jersey. Tonight, expect partly cloudy skies with a low of 63. Tomorrow will be mostly cloudy and humid with some morning rain transitioning to occasional rain and a thunderstorm in the afternoon. The high will reach 78 degrees. Tomorrow night will remain humid with periods of rain and a low of 64. As we head into Monday, anticipate a thick cloud cover with a chance of showers and spots and a high of 71. I'm AccuWeather meteorologist Jason Caterina on WPG Talk Radio 95.5.
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7: While being turned away from the White House on Saturday. The move comes a day after President Trump said he was barring the outlets because of their constant, quote, fake news reporting. MS Now was the first to confirm badges carried by its journalists did not work this morning when they tried to enter the White House grounds. Multiple news organizations and free speech groups denounced the ban and cited the constitutional right to freedom of the press. And the U.S. will be placing more sanctions on Russia over its war with Ukraine. President Trump on Friday signed a bill called the Lindsey O. Graham Sanctioning Russia and Iran Act of 2026. The bill targets Russia's economy over its continued military aggression in Ukraine and will expand sanctions on Iran. I'm Jim Forbes.

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0: 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We're the law offices of John Zarek. We care about you. As a team, we are with you every step of the way. If you're facing a legal issue that could hurt your standing in the community, damage your ability to find employment, or potentially affect your very freedom, call us at 609-641-2266 so that we can get to work together.
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0: Now, it's Red Eye Radio. Gary McNamara and Eric Harley talk about everything from politics to social issues and news of the day. Whether you're up late or you're just starting your day, welcome to the show from the Relief Factor Studios. This is Red Eye Radio.
1: All across America, we are Red Eye Radio. He is Eric Harley and I'm Gary McNamara. Good morning. Hello. So, saw this story yesterday. Really didn't get a lot of publicity. Washington Examiner had it. A narrow measure offered by Senator John Kennedy Wednesday would have forced artificial intelligence companies to build a kill switch. Now, you know what my disappointment was?
2: What?
1: Here's how I read the headline yesterday. GOP kill switch bill killed by Rand Paul. Now, I thought they were talking about the kill switch in cars. You know, for the 2027 models and all
2: yeah,
1: that.
2: Yeah.
1: Or 2020. Well, it's not going to be the 2026 models. 2027 models and everything else where, you know, they'd be seen whether you're tired or drunk or high or whatever. And the system would be monitoring your eyes. And it wasn't about that. It was about AI. So the narrow measure offered by Senator John Kennedy Wednesday would have forced artificial intelligence companies to build a kill switch to prevent their advanced models from going rogue was shot down by Senator Rand Paul. Kennedy offered his bill via unanimous consent, a request that can be blocked by any of the 99 colleagues. He said, "I'm not standing here today suggesting that I have all the answers. What I'm suggesting to you is that there are risks to artificial intelligence." Paul objected over concerns that such a move would be acting hastily and could prematurely stifle innovation before Congress has a better understanding of the technology. Are they going to have to redesign all search engines immediately if this passes and put kill switches in your search engine? Are doctors going to have to build a kill switch into drug prescription analysis? Kennedy rebuffed an amendment offered by Paul to create a bipartisan panel to more closely analyze potential AI safeguards. He accused Paul of trying to take the weenie way out.
2: Okay.
1: Of killing his motion. I think this goes back to where we were yesterday.
2: Yeah.
1: I've got so many questions. Mm. When you talk about a kill switch, what are you talking about? I actually think that Rand Paul's questions are legit. As we have said, there is so much. We've seen the

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1: Your WPG Atlantic City Electric AccuWeather forecast for South Jersey. Tonight, expect partly cloudy skies with a low of 63. Tomorrow will be mostly cloudy and humid with some morning rain transitioning to occasional rain and a thunderstorm in the afternoon. The high will reach 78 degrees. Tomorrow night will remain humid with periods of rain and a low of 64. As we head into Monday, anticipate a thick cloud cover with a chance of showers and spots and a high of 71. I'm AccuWeather meteorologist Jason Caterina on WPG Talk Radio 95.5.
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0: Trump was scheduled to spend the weekend at the presidential retreat north of Washington, but cut his trip short and returned to the White House Saturday night. No reason was given for his early return, though it comes after the State Department issued an alert advising Americans in the region, quote, to exercise heightened vigilance and prepare for potential travel disruptions as tensions rise between Saudi Arabia and the Houthi rebels. And the Trump administration is being accused of violating the First Amendment after barring journalists from the White House and confiscating their press passes. On Saturday, Trump made good on his threat to ban reporters from CNN, MS Now, and Politico, claiming they were lying about him. The White House Correspondents Association is now calling for reporters' access to be restored. I'm Jim Forbes.
1: Do you hear that? 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

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Please join us every Thursday morning during the 8 o'clock hour when we address a variety of important topics that can help you if you are dealing with a present legal matter. We're the law offices of John Zarek. We care about you. As a team, we are with you every step of the way. If you're facing a legal issue that could hurt your standing in the community, damage your ability to find employment, or potentially affect your very freedom, call us at 609-641-2266 so that we can get to work together.

0: President Trump, who over and over again indicated that he was not happy with Powell and that he wanted interest rates drastically lowered and pound on that.
1: Yeah.
0: Why he picked Warsh, who believes in the opposite,
1: right,
0: apparently, of what Mr. Trump did. And we knew it when he appointed him.
1: Right.
0: And we're like,
2: and he still promoted Warsh as someone who was going to do something that we all knew Warsh
0: wasn't going to do.
2: Wasn't going to do. You know what? Maybe that's why the bar business is popping again. We're all just trying to figure it out.
0: Any bars open now? They all close. Let's go to the bar.
2: Yeah, we'll make our own bar like they do on Law and Order. Where's our desk?
0: Can I get an Uber from the bar now? By the way, you know what I saw yesterday?
2: What's that?
0: Uber Senior.
2: Oh. They leave their blinker on the entire time.
0: We are Red Eye Radio.
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14: A new alert. I'm Roxanne Evans, Fox News. President Trump arriving back at the White House earlier than scheduled. He was supposed to return from his weekend trip to Camp David on Sunday. No word yet from the White House on why President Trump's visit was cut short. And the State Department issuing a new security alert Saturday advised

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2: Your WPG Atlantic City Electric AccuWeather forecast for South Jersey. Tonight, expect partly cloudy skies with a low of 63. Tomorrow will be mostly cloudy and humid with some morning rain transitioning to occasional rain and a thunderstorm in the afternoon. The high will reach 78 degrees. Tomorrow night will remain humid with periods of rain and a low of 64. As we head into Monday, anticipate a thick cloud cover with a chance of showers and spots and a high of 71. I'm AccuWeather meteorologist Jason Caterina on WPG Talk Radio 95.5.
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6: Trump was scheduled to spend the weekend at the presidential retreat north of Washington, but he then cut his trip short and returned to the White House Saturday night. No reason was given for his early return, though it comes after the State Department issued an alert advising Americans in the region to, quote, exercise heightened vigilance and prepare for potential travel disruptions as tensions rise between Saudi Arabia and the Houthi rebels. And the Trump administration is being accused of violating the First Amendment after barring journalists from the White House and confiscating their press passes. On Saturday, Trump made good on his threat to ban reporters from CNN, MS Now, and Politico, claiming they were lying about him. The White House Correspondents Association is now calling for reporters' access to be restored. I'm Jim Forbes.

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4: News. I'm Deborah Valentine. President Trump returned to the White House on Saturday, a day earlier than planned, from Camp David. More from Fox's Chanley Painter.
5: His return comes as his administration weighs next steps in the war with Iran and ahead of his trip to New York for the UN General Assembly.
4: The White House has not issued an official reason for the early return. President Trump's early return comes after Saudi Arabia confirms Yemen's Houthi rebels tried to attack its capital with a ballistic missile.
6: Video shows flames and a large plume of black smoke near King Khalid International Airport in Saudi Arabia's capital of Riyadh.
4: That's Fox's Stephanie Bennett reporting. No casualties were reported. The Houthis pose a growing threat to global energy supplies following territorial gains along the Red Sea coastline. 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

0: Your WPG Atlantic City Electric AccuWeather forecast for South Jersey. Tonight, expect partly cloudy skies with a low of 63. Tomorrow will be mostly cloudy and humid with some morning rain transitioning to occasional rain and a thunderstorm in the afternoon. The high will reach 78 degrees. Tomorrow night will remain humid with periods of rain and a low of 64. As we head into Monday, anticipate a thick cloud cover with a chance of showers and spots and a high of 71. I'm AccuWeather meteorologist Jason Caterina on WPG Talk Radio 95.5.
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3: Trump was scheduled to spend the weekend at the presidential retreat north of Washington, but he then cut his trip short and returned to the White House Saturday night. No reason was given for his early return, though it comes after the State Department issued an alert advising Americans in the region to, quote, exercise heightened vigilance and prepare for potential travel disruptions as tensions rise between Saudi Arabia and the Houthi rebels. And the Trump administration is being accused of violating the First Amendment after barring journalists from the White House.

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6: We are Red Eye Radio. He's Eric Carlin. I'm Gary McNamara. Now, the most interesting thing, though, of my whole, being in the medical system here the last month and a half and just analyzing it and giving you my opinion of how it's been for me so far with the quality of care and the timeliness of the care is that the doctor did say to me, he just said, because part of my condition can be affected by coffee. Yeah. He said, how many cups of coffee you drink a day? And I said, like two. And I went, why? You're not going to take me off coffee, are you? I said, come on. Massive alcohol and drugs. Yeah. Okay. I can handle that being taken off that. You can't touch my coffee. He just burst out laughing. He goes, no, I just wondered.
7: Remember when Letterman had the big heart surgery?
6: Yeah.
7: And he came back and he goes, they put me on decaf and there is zero purpose for decaf. And
6: I know.
7: Railed about it, made it a bit for like weeks. But yeah, no, caffeine is something they have to look at.
6: I know.
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6: We are Red Eye Radio. He is Eric Carley, and I'm Gary McNamara. Welcome, and good morning. Stuff coming up in just a minute.
7: We've got time. We can put it in now.
6: Oh, okay.
7: Yeah.
6: Okay.
7: Yeah. I was going to take a minute off work because I've worked almost 30 minutes now with no time off. But.
6: All right, I wanted just to cover this because when you're talking about your dad, the hospital, and everything else, we've spent a ton of time over the decades talking about healthcare in the United States, different healthcare systems, whatever, what actually works. And one of the things I've always said is most people don't experience the healthcare system.
7: Right.
6: You just don't. You know, we talk about a lot in Canada about waiting times, even for necessary, surgery. And when you have to see, a specialist, how long it will take. And this is when it can be critical.
7: Right.
6: And every year, I think it's the Fraser Institute puts out the wait time. And for specialists, it can be, in some cases, it can be a year before you see a specialist.
7: Mm-hmm.
6: And if it isn't urgent, it can be months and months and months and months.
7: Oh, yeah.
6: And even if urgent, it could be a month before you could see a specialist for something.
7: Right.
6: So just recently, my primary doctor, my former primary doctor, And he's around my age. The office closed.
7: Yeah.
6: Okay. And they said he was going to continue. He hasn't continued. And this was like in June, we were told they were going to, you know, close. And my next appointment was like next week.
7: Mm.
6: And so I said, okay, I need to wait to see where he goes, because I called the office. They said, no, he's going to continue at another place. So far, nothing. And so you've got to make decisions.
7: And it's stressful.
6: Oh, yeah.
7: You've been with your doctor for a while.
6: Oh, yeah. Over 10 years.
7: Yeah.
6: Yeah, so.
7: I've been with my same clinic for almost 30 years.
6: Yeah.
7: And we've had long-term doctors, you know, I'm on my third one in that clinic now. But it's very stressful. They had thought our insurance actually wasn't going to cover that clinic at one point. I remember that stress of just thinking about, oh, my gosh, what am I going to do? I got to find.

0: and celebrate the exodus from Egypt. Jessica Rosenthal, Fox News.
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0: Football is back. And there's only one place down beach to catch all the action. Venner Social. 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
1: Your WPG Atlantic City Electric AccuWeather forecast for South Jersey. Today will be mostly cloudy and humid with rain in the morning, transitioning to occasional rain and a thunderstorm in the afternoon. The high will reach 78 degrees. Tonight, expect cloudy and humid conditions with periods of rain, mainly early on, and a low of 64. Tomorrow will bring a thick cloud cover with scattered showers in the afternoon, reaching a high of 71. By Tuesday, it will be cloudy, windy, and cool with some rain showers and a high of 65. I'm AccuWeather meteorologist Joe Lundberg on WPG Talk Radio 95.5.
2: Sunday, September 20th, 2026. I'm Jared Halpern. President Trump welcomes his Chinese counterpart for a lavish state dinner and high-stakes diplomacy this week.
3: I very much doubt that if we pause here in the United States, that they would join us in a pause.
2: And AI fears are forcing debates about how far regulators should go.
4: I worry about the spread of disinformation and misinformation through AI that can undermine our democracy and undermine our trust in each other.
2: This is the Fox News Rundown from Washington. Trade and tariffs, Russia and Iran, computer chips and artificial intelligence, not to mention Taiwan and Pacific security. The U.S. and China relationship is at the center of some of the biggest geopolitical challenges right now. So it's no surprise President Trump plans on spending a lot of time in the coming months with China's President Xi Jinping. Xi arrives in Washington Wednesday for a Thursday state visit that will include a state dinner and several face-to-face meetings. President Trump is eager to show off the capital city following a lavish visit he made to Beijing back in May. The two leaders are also expected to meet at an Asian-Pacific Economic Summit in China in November and possibly again at the G20 Summit in Miami in December. But this week is a one-on-one summit between the two leaders of the world's two biggest economies at a time with a lot of economic uncertainty.
3: We in the United States, President Trump in particular, is interested in keeping U.S.-China relations on an even keel.
2: Michael Allen is managing director and partner at Beacon Global Strategies. He served in the National Security Council for President George W. Bush and the House Intelligence Committee.
3: It's not to say that China isn't an adversary. They may be. I think they are. They're also a competitor. It's not to say that we aren't going to take certain actions that are in our national security interest. But by and large, I think it's a contrast with Trump's first term, where he seemed to be prosecuting very assiduously a set of items designed to make sure that China couldn't catch up with us. Here, it seems like President Trump maybe is thinking of the advantage that the Chinese have over us in critical minerals. He doesn't want them to shut down that flow of commerce because it has such profound effects on the American economy. So it feels like we're going to keep a ceasefire in effect. And most of the word we're getting about the summit so far is that we shouldn't expect any big dramatic announcements.
5: See, that's interesting because obviously there are a lot of issues that pit the U.S. and China against each other currently in the geopolitical landscape. And obviously the last couple of weeks, there's been so much talk about artificial intelligence, these tech leaders warning about, you know, catastrophic outcomes if this technology advances too fast out of human control. The president again and again has said, no, we can't slow down because China won't slow down. Do you think that this is a summit that could bring together some sort of mutual understanding on the development of AI? How big a role do you think AI plays in these meetings?
3: I think it'll definitely be a discussion point, but I think President Trump's onto something. I'm worried also about what the Chinese may be up to with regard to artificial intelligence. I very much doubt

0: that if we pause here in the United States, that they would join us in a pause. I think they would use that as an opportunity to catch up with us. I mean, by some accounts, we're anywhere, at least on, let's call it the programming software side of things, 12 to 18 months ahead. I don't know that they would just join us in a spirit of goodwill to press the pause button.
1: Do you think that there is, what is, when you say that, you know, you don't think China could slow down, there is this kind of AI race. You've heard the president talk about if you win, I win AI, you win. Is there a clear understanding in your view of what winning the AI race looks like? What does that mean?
0: So ultimately, what I think it's about diffusion of the technology across America so that average Americans, small businesses, big businesses are harnessing the promising aspects of this technology so that we would be able to use them in a way that we have greater, let's call it, autonomy, greater productivity, more economic opportunity because of AI. It's true, I think, that certain businesses will suffer under artificial intelligence, and we hear about that frequently. But what I think we need to be really worried about is if we don't diffuse this technology across America and the Chinese use it better and pound us in an economic race, which ultimately is the heart of the competition with China. Who can innovate the most? Who's the most creative? Who over time will receive the most foreign direct investment? We think the United States obviously is in the lead, and we want to remain in the lead, and artificial intelligence is a big part of that in the future.
1: This past week, Congress pretty overwhelmingly passed this Russia sanctions bill named for the late Senator Lindsey Graham. It authorizes a 100% tariff on products from countries that continue to buy large amounts of Russian oil and gas. China, I presume, is on that list. Their Ministry of Foreign Affairs came out, put out a pretty critical statement of this legislation. Does that complicate this visit between the president and Xi Jinping? And do you expect one of the asks of Xi to be some sort of waiver or understanding about those sanctions and how they would, or those tariffs and sanctions and how they would work?
0: I do. I expect Xi Jinping will raise this. I think the Chinese will express some annoyance at the idea that we would raise tariffs or honestly do any type of sanctions against the Chinese as it pertains to their support of Russia. So it's not that I think President Trump's going to come in there guns blazing and announce a bunch of new tariffs for the benefit of Ukraine over Russia. It may be enough that the perception of this legislation becoming law gives the president more leverage over people and maybe sends a message to Russia that the president has the full support of the United States, of Congress behind him, should he choose to up the sanctions on Russia. Now, by the way, I mean, this is a policy preference, if you will. I mean, if the president wants to get the Russians into sincere negotiations to make some kind of meaningful concessions so that he can bring this war to an end, I think he's going to have to pressure Russia a little bit. I know he's done this as it pertains to their oil and gas exports to India. He hasn't done it as it pertains to China. I kind of think he at least ought to threaten it. He ought to figure out a way to raise the temperature on Putin a little bit so that Putin may just finally say, you know what? I need to call a truce here, ceasefire at least.
1: Let me ask about that relationship, because you are right. The president has been very critical of India, said they are making commitments to buy less oil from Russia. He has not made that demand of China. Why is that? Is it just simply because it's a much bigger relationship with a much larger sort of trade back and forth? I mean, is there a strategic reason for not treating China the same way as some of these other countries who are also purchasing Russian oil and gas?
0: There is a truce currently with the United States and China in which we will not tariff them, let's call it, even more than we already have

0: if they'll continue to ship us critical minerals. Because when the president put incredibly high tariffs on the Chinese, they were ready. They knew our most acute vulnerability, supply chain vulnerability, that pertained to them anyway, was critical minerals, particularly magnets, particularly the kind of things that not only defense contractors use, but instantly the car manufacturers were in the Oval Office calling President Trump and saying, my assembly line is already shutting down. I am going to have to put people out of work, at least temporarily, until I get these kind of materials. And I think that got the president's attention.
1: The other issue as it pertains to kind of the relationships that China has is not just with Russia, but with Iran. There has been reporting that China has shared at least some satellite imagery of U.S. bases in the Middle East with Iran. President Trump kind of dismissed that or downplayed it and said, well, everybody kind of spies on everybody. Is that a significant issue that the president you expect to address, or is that kind of right that the president's like, listen, everybody kind of does this and that's just the world we live in?
0: Well, it's true that we all spy on each other, but it's quite a different matter to turn over targeting information to an enemy. In other words, how to find exactly on the grid the most vulnerable place that the United States may have at a particular airbase. Or, as we've seen in the pictures that have come out in the news media in the last few days, exactly where one of our Air Force planes is sitting on a runway in a Middle Eastern country. So I hear what the president's saying. It wouldn't be appropriate, I think, to just get mad at the Chinese for spying on us or even, you know, eavesdropping on us electronically, because we're into the same sort of techniques. But to turn over targeting information on here's how you might kill some Americans, I think is an entirely different thing. And I hope the president raises that issue and says, that's a red line for me.
1: Do you think China did do that?
0: I wouldn't be a bit surprised. I think the Russians are doing it. Now, there, we're also supplying targeting information to the Ukrainians so that they can hit the Russians. Now, that's mostly oil refineries and military installations, not necessarily directly just to kill troops. But I do think this is part of the equation with China. I think they might be doing it. There's been newspaper articles suggesting it. It's hard to know for sure. It's certainly something the United States intelligence community knows of, and we're going to have to see how this plays out over the course of the summit.
1: I'm also curious if you think the issue of Taiwan comes up. There have been arms sales that have not been stopped, but seem to be delayed. How does the Taiwan question factor into this summit?
0: So I think this is always going to come up when we're talking to the Chinese. I think they want to be able to say to the United States, you need to move closer to our position. We think that the new Taiwanese president is a boat rocker. We think he is perhaps going to maybe declare independence. We don't think he is. By the way, that's a red line for the Chinese. The Chinese are sort of uncomfortable with, but accept the status quo of a de facto separate country. But if it's de jure, as they say, if it's in law or by declaration, the Chinese think that they need to go all out and go invade and bring it back into or bring it into a Chinese fold. So I think they're always going to raise it. It's their number one issue. It's something that Xi Jinping wants to be able to achieve before he leaves office, be that this term or more likely another 5-year term. So it's inevitably going to come up. And I hope President Trump just sticks to it and says, you know what, you better not do that, certainly on my watch, but you better think twice about doing it ever.
1: What is the political situation for Xi Jinping? Obviously, you know, politics are different there. I don't think they have upcoming midterm elections in the way that President Trump does. But there are still factors and individuals and coalitions that she is accountable to, right? What's his sort of position, and how does that impact perhaps the tone and the ask he has to make here in Washington?
0: So it's hard to say for all the reasons you just mentioned. If there's anything

0: thing, though, just broadly speaking, that I've read and that seems to be out there in the really deep expert community is China's got to get its economy right. It's got a lot of debt. It's got a lot of, let's call it local debt. It's got some other economic problems it needs to work through. By the way, part of the reason they have economic problems is Xi Jinping took one look at the economy 5 to 10 years ago and the Chinese people and decided they were more into capitalism than they were into the Chinese Communist Party. So he rearranged what the number one priority was for that country, and it's making sure that the party and party values trump economic values. So I think that's where he is. He's got to sort of get these things in a better place. It's commonly understood, or guessed maybe, or assessed, that if they're going to go for Taiwan, it would be maybe in the early 2030s. They want to see how a Taiwanese election goes. They want to see if Xi Jinping needs to arrange for himself to get into another five-year term, which would be just like the term he's in now. Extraordinary and unprecedented. So I think he's got his hands full. I don't actually believe he would do this while Trump is president. I think Trump's a wild card and he's not sure what to expect.
1: I'll finish with this, and that's the optics of these types of visits. Obviously, state visits, there is a lot of pomp and circumstance. You roll out the red carpet, the military bands are out. President Trump has talked a lot about wanting to the best foot forward of the White House, obviously the new helipad, all kinds of things, right? How important are those optics in these types of relationship building? Is it for the cameras, or really is there a strategic kind of underpinning to the show, to the performance that you put on?
0: I think there's a strategic underpinning because of the way these things are read and interpreted. If it looks like we are not laying out the red carpet for a particular leader, then I think it has repercussions. People will write about it. Perhaps it'll stir resentment in the country from which the leader comes from. And so I think the pageantry is a big part of it all. We like to lay it on thick. The Chinese lay it on thick. We've got to at least do as well as they did. And then we get down to business.
1: And it's also notable that there'll be a couple more meetings, we think, between the two presidents later this year, right?
0: Both they're almost dating. Yeah. They're almost dating.
1: They're going to see a lot of each other. But as you point out, a lot for them to discuss, a big relationship between these two countries. So an important summit we will be watching. Michael Allen, always appreciate your insight and your expertise. Thank you so much.
0: Anytime. Thanks so much.
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0: G, South Jersey's News Authority.
1: The Houthi rebels in Yemen are claiming they attacked Saudi Arabia's capital and oil facilities with drones and missiles. The New York Times says emergency alerts went off in Riyadh on Saturday, with residents reporting loud explosions. There have been no reports of casualties. A spokesman for the Saudi coalition fighting the rebels says their air defenses intercepted a Houthi missile headed for Riyadh and fended off assaults in several other cities in Saudi Arabia. On Saturday night, the U.S. State Department urged Americans in the region to, quote, exercise heightened vigilance as tensions rise between the Saudis and the Houthis. And President Trump has returned early from Camp David after this security alert was issued in the Middle East. Trump was scheduled to spend the weekend at the presidential retreat north of Washington, but cut his trip short and returned to the White House on Saturday night. I'm Jim Forbes.

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2: Here's a look inside the Beltway. I'm Jeff Manosso. U.S. military aid is being shuffled from Europe and Middle East allies to boost new governments in the Americas. The State Department reprogramming $52 million in foreign military financing from Slovakia, North Macedonia, Tunisia, and Iraq to boost militaries in Panama, Peru, Ecuador, and Colombia. Secretary of State Marco Rubio visiting Latin America last week and pledged additional support as part of the Trump administration's prioritizing the Western Hemisphere. The funds will allow countries to purchase military equipment from American defense contractors and focus on combating drug trafficking and illegal immigration. Household income in the U.S. hits a new milestone. The median income for American households tops pre-pandemic levels, hitting a record of more than $87,000 last year in new census figures, surpassing the previous high of more than $85,000 in 2019, even with inflation taken into account. But the report also finds an expanding gap between the top earners and the poorest, and the overall increase in median income just 2.5% since 2019 compared to a 19% jump in the previous six-year period. For the Fox News Rundown, I'm Jeff Manosso.
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3: This is Fox on Health. The next time you have a choice to take the elevator or the stairs, recent research suggests you could do your heart a favor by taking the stairs. A study finding people who often climb stairs have a 39% lower risk of dying from heart-related issues than those who don't. Researchers say taking just 6 flights of stairs a day, which should take less than 3 minutes, can decrease your risk of heart disease. It also regulates and lowers blood pressure, blood sugar, and cholesterol levels. The author of the study says taking the stairs is a practical and often overlooked way to build physical activity into daily life. Researchers do note stairs aren't for everyone because of pressure on joints and arthritis. Someone in the United States has a heart attack about every 40 seconds. Heart disease is the leading cause of death in the U.S., accounting for 1 in every 5 deaths. For more health news, go to foxnewshealth.com. I'm Lisa Brady with Fox on Health.
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4: Your WPG Atlantic City Electric AccuWeather forecast for South Jersey. Today will be mostly cloudy and humid with rain in the morning, transitioning to occasional rain and a thunderstorm in the afternoon. The high will reach 78 degrees. Tonight, expect cloudy and humid conditions with periods of rain, mainly early on, and a low of 64. Tomorrow will bring a thick cloud cover with scattered showers in the afternoon, reaching a high of 71. By Tuesday, it will be cloudy, windy, and cool with some rain showers and a high of 65. I'm AccuWeather meteorologist Joe Lundberg on WPG Talk Radio 95.5.
5: This is W.

0: chaired the bipartisan House Task Force on AI and joined Aisha Hosni this week to discuss what Congress can realistically do to pass meaningful regulations.
1: I try and be very clear-eyed about the potential harms of AI, but most of my fears about AI aren't something out of a Terminator movie where an army of evil robots rises up and takes over the world. I worry more about the use of AI in the hands of malicious human actors. So I worry about things like cyber theft and cyber fraud. I worry about the use of AI by our geopolitical competitors, China and Russia, chiefly to hack our infrastructure. I worry about the spread of disinformation and misinformation through AI that can undermine our democracy and undermine our trust in each other. So you add up all those things together, maybe they're equally consequential to an army of evil robots, but no, I'm an optimist that AI is not going to kill us. And, you know, it has to be said, you know, we've had these whistleblowers emerge from the frontier AI lands.
2: Yeah, what do you make of that? Because it's kind of, it's raised some eyebrows. You know, we're less than 50 days away from this election. And people are wondering why now? Why are people, you know, sort of freaking out over AI now? The president certainly thinks it's all a big hoax. I mean, is that how you

0: these frontier developers. But, you know, just to put people's minds at ease, it has to be said that these whistleblowers are not talking about the risks of the current generation of AI models. They are talking about recursive self-improvement, where AI is used to train future, more advanced versions of AI in a loop that does not involve human judgment. And they're not saying that tomorrow AI is going to kill us all. They're saying that absent the appropriate guardrails, absent some caution, this could occur.
1: So you agree with the CEOs coming out over the weekend and saying, look, we've got to slow down. And Elon Musk was supportive of this as well. Do you agree that they just need to slow things down?
0: Well, I agree that they need to have a safety plan that addresses catastrophic risks. The bipartisan legislation that I've introduced with Congresswoman Lori Trahan of Massachusetts, called the Frontier Act, would require frontier developers to, number one, have a plan that addresses catastrophic risks. Mm-hmm. Number two, be transparent about that plan, publish the plan so that everyone knows what the plan is. And number three, to hire independent verification organizations to confirm that they are following that their plan and their plan is adequate. And we think that that's just basic common sense.
1: What about this idea of a kill switch? You know, I've heard, you know, your co-chair, because you were assigned, by the way, for everybody listening, you were assigned by both the Democratic and Republican leader, the speaker, and the minority leader to run this task force, right, on AI. And it's a bipartisan task force. It concluded in 2024, but you guys came up with this report on what we needed to know about AI and potential guardrails. So what about this kill switch? There's a bill out there. I think your former co-chair, Ted Lieu, and Nathan Moran have this bill out. Explain this to me, how a kill switch would work. Are you talking about like literally pulling the plug on data centers?
0: On a model, right? The data center provides the compute for the model. Congressman Lieu's bill would require a kill switch to be built into every frontier model. The bill that Congressman Trahan and I did, the broader bill that we call the Great American AI Act, addresses a lot of the different recommendations of the AI task force. You know, this is just focused on narrowly on one pillar. But the second thing is, I'm a little skeptical that it's actually going to be implementable. And let me tell you why. I mean, essentially, we already have a kill switch on models, and you just alluded to it. You have to devote compute to running a model. And the moment that you withdraw the compute, the model stops running and it stops working, you know, and you've essentially killed it. So every model has a built-in kill switch. If you argue that you're worried about recursive self-improvement, creating a model that has, you know, a human-like level of cognition and resists your ability to shut it down, my response to that is, well, wouldn't it also disable its own kill switch? If you were really having a model, if that's what you're worried about.
1: This sounds like the plot to Terminator.
0: Skynet, right? So it doesn't sound like, you know, requiring a kill switch to be in there is going to really, you know, make the difference there. I would rather have a firmer control over the compute that's running the model to make sure we understand what model is running and what it's doing.
1: Yeah. You know, this week, David Sacks and also Speaker Johnson, I think, alluded to this as well. Was that if AI companies wanted to put guardrails up or slow down, they could. I mean, they don't have to ask anybody's permission. They are the frontier. They're the ones that are doing this. They know this technology the best. They can do it themselves. They don't have to come to Congress to ask lawmakers to do it, especially considering, and I don't include you in this group, but there are plenty of lawmakers on Capitol Hill we know that don't use AI, don't understand AI, don't even know where to start when it comes to artificial intelligence. So whose responsibility do you think it should be? Do you think that Congress should weigh in and take a look at certain guardrails or regulations or, you know, pass a bill like yours?
0: No, I absolutely do think that Congress has a responsibility to do this. And to be clear, and, you know, just to articulate what everyone is saying here, the president is talking about the dangers of overregulation, which is a concern that I very much share. And, you know, to your point, Frontier developers could do this now, could do, you know, a voluntary slowdown. Even if Congress mandated it, it would only apply to developers within the United States.
1: Right.
0: So we'd still have developers

0: We have the China problem.
1: Places like China that are continuing to charge forward. And if your worry is an existential threat to humanity, you know, it does not do anyone any good for just to have one country do that.
0: So do you think, well, let me follow up on that really quickly, if I can, because the president of China, Xi, is going to be here in a couple of days. Do you think that this is a conversation worth having between our president and Xi?
1: Oh, absolutely. And I hope that they do begin that conversation. It's not going to be a brief conversation. This is just the start of a longer conversation. But I think where we're going to wind up is somewhere like the SALT treaties that we signed with Russia, when the existential threat was the development of unchecked nuclear weapons. And we realized that that this was potentially catastrophic for humanity. And only in having all of the countries agree on a common set of principles could we contain that threat. And I think that we're going to start having those discussions about AI as well. But I think that there's a balance, right? I think that we can enact some common sense safety guidelines and guardrails without over-regulating and stifling the deployment of a technology that's ultimately going to be very beneficial in a lot of different ways to our economy and our society. And you know what? We don't talk about that enough. We don't talk about why we're doing this, you know, the positive benefits of AI. And right. We always need to have that discussion, because otherwise we should just ban it if we believe that it's going to be catastrophic, you know, potentially so catastrophic.
0: You know, I was smirking a little bit when you were talking about the things that Congress can do. Congress is, you know, famously known as not being able to do a lot very fast. What's your confidence level? Like, how soon could we see Congress taking action on AI? And you guys are going home now until the midterm elections.
1: Right, right. Well, I don't blame people for being frustrated that the wheels of progress in Congress sometimes turn so slowly. But, I mean, keep in mind that our founding fathers intended it to be this way. They intended the process to be extremely deliberate. We've been working on this for 3.5 years. We had the House AI Task Force, the Great American AI Act that we've been discussing was in drafting for over a year. Our discussion draft was in print for several months before, you know, to give us the time to gather all the stakeholder feedback on it. So, you know, the work is getting done. It's just a slow and somewhat cumbersome process. Yeah, but I do have faith in the process, and I do have faith in my colleagues in Congress that we're going to be able to get this across the finish line.
0: Okay. Well, we will keep watching it and see what Congress does about artificial intelligence as we look forward to a big meeting, it sounds like, at the White House coming up here with the AI executives and CEOs. Congressman Olber Nolte, hey, thank you very much for joining us and being our expert on AI. Thank you.
1: Of course. Great. It's always fun. I always enjoy our conversations.
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0: The Houthi rebels in Yemen are claiming they attacked Saudi Arabia's capital and oil facilities with drones and missiles. The New York Times says emergency alerts went off in Riyadh on Saturday, with residents reporting loud explosions. There have been no reports of casualties. A spokesman for the Saudi coalition fighting the rebels says their air defenses intercepted a Houthi missile headed for Riyadh and fended off assaults in several other cities in Saudi Arabia. On Saturday night, the U.S. State Department urged Americans in the region to, quote, exercise heightened vigilance as tensions rise between the Saudis and the Houthis. And President Trump has returned early from Camp David after this security alert was issued in the Middle East. Trump was scheduled to spend the weekend at the presidential retreat north of Washington, but cut his trip short and returned to the White House on Saturday night. I'm Jim Forbes.
1: Action!

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1: That's a wrap.
2: Your WPG Atlantic City Electric AccuWeather forecast for South Jersey. Today will be mostly cloudy and humid with rain in the morning, transitioning to occasional rain and a thunderstorm in the afternoon. The high will reach 78 degrees. Tonight, expect cloudy and humid conditions with periods of rain, mainly early on, and a low of 64. Tomorrow will bring a thick cloud cover with scattered showers in the afternoon, reaching a high of 71. By Tuesday, it will be cloudy, windy, and cool with some rain showers and a high of 65. I'm AccuWeather meteorologist Joe Lundberg on WPG Talk Radio 95.5.
3: I'm Roxanne Evans. World leaders in New York for next week's UN General Assembly. And this as the Iran conflict continues. Republican Representative Tim Burchett on Fox's The Big Weekend Show says President Trump made the world safer.
4: The Iranians were close to nuclear. They were getting ready to launch Armageddon, from what I understand. If President Trump had intervened over there, Iran would have a nuclear weapon. They would have launched against Israel or somebody else.
3: Democrats blame the Trump administration for high oil prices. Well, protesters outside of Ed Sheeran's show in Philadelphia angry for dropping Macklemore from the bill. Inside, Sheeran delivered an emotional apology. 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

0: look outside the Beltway. I'm Tanya J. Powers. Mahmoud Khalil is suing Columbia University in federal court, saying the school did not address harassment against him and other pro-Palestinian protesters. Khalil was a grad student when he was detained by ICE at his Columbia University apartment in March of 2025. He was a legal permanent resident and not accused of a crime. Khalil spent 104 days at a Louisiana immigration jail before a New Jersey judge ordered his release. Columbia says it is, quote, committed to protecting its community from discrimination and harassment. The New Jersey Department of Environmental Protection says the spill of more than 5,000 gallons of diesel fuel from a New Jersey data center last week has been contained. Officials say it was caused by a computer glitch. The fuel leaked from a storage tank at Equinix Data Center, but it's not clear how much made it into a tributary of the Hackensack River. The company says it is investigating to determine the cause. And a settlement has been reached over the closure of a Michigan baby formula plant, Abbott Laboratories. They've agreed to pay $385 million resolving claims connected to an investigation of contamination at the plant. That shutdown led to the baby formula supply shortages in 2022. Abbott says the settlement does not represent any finding of fault or liability. For the Fox News Rundown, I'm Tanya J. Powers.
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2: Big Saturday of college football in Columbus, Ohio State. They roughed up Kent State 59-3. Penn State had very little trouble with Buffalo. Nittany Lions win 55-13. Georgia spanks Arkansas 45-17. As we gear up for week two of the NFL, the Rams and Giants play the Monday nighter from L.A. Aaron Donald says he expects to play. NBA news. Pistons forward Asar Thompson has agreed to a five-year, $155 million extension with the franchise. And lastly, from baseball, bad news in New York. The Yankees officially placed Aaron Judge on the injured list. It's a right calf strain. They have no idea when he'll return. That's sports on the Fox News Rundown. Jay Berman, Fox News.
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0: Securing America.
1: At a recent hearing, a House Affairs subcommittee discussed the terrorism threat landscape following the 25-year mark of the September 11th attacks. The committee heard from retired Lieutenant Colonel Joel Borkert, who's the deputy coordinator of the State Department's Bureau of Counterterrorism. He testified that we did get some things right in the wake of 9/11.
2: We took away the sanctuary Al-Qaeda used to plan those attacks, and we destroyed the ISIS caliphate and killed al-Baghdadi, al-Zahari, and bin Laden.
1: However, he added that the landscape has changed.
2: Today, small cells or even individuals can achieve effects that once required large organizations.
1: And the terrorists have adapted.
2: Exploiting AI, drones, digital assets, chat rooms, and the dark web to radicalize, recruit, finance, and inspire across borders.
1: Borkert said the focus has to be on keeping the homeland safe first. Kevin Ritzky, Fox News.
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3: Monday on the Fox News Rundown, President Trump has a foreign policy-focused week ahead with meetings at the UN and a summit with China's President Xi. But he is also just a little more than 40 days separated from the midterm elections. We'll discuss both big issues. 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
2: Mideast warnings. I'm Roxanne Evans, Fox News. President Trump arriving back at the White House earlier than scheduled. He was supposed to return from his weekend trip to Camp David on Sunday. No word yet from the White House on why President Trump's visit was cut short. The State Department issuing a new security alert Saturday, advising Americans currently in the Middle East to exercise heightened vigilance and prepare for potential travel disruptions. President Trump's early return comes as Saudi Arabia confirms Yemen's Houthi rebels tried to attack its capital with a ballistic missile. Fox's Stephanie Bennett.
3: The Houthis did not specify what they targeted, but said they attacked sensitive sites and there were no immediate reports of casualties. Now, video shows flames and a large plume of black smoke near King Khalid International Airport in Saudi Arabia's capital of Riyadh. Tracking website Flight Radar 24 reported major issues, including long delays. And for the first time in months, emergency air raid alerts sounded overnight across the capital as residents reported hearing loud explosions. It comes after days of escalating conflict between the kingdom and the Iran-backed Houthi rebels in neighboring Yemen.
2: The Houthis pose a growing threat to global energy supplies following territorial gains along the Red Sea coast. Music star Ed Sheeran calling what's happening in Gaza catastrophic and unjustifiable. While opening his solo concert in Philadelphia Saturday, Sheeran says his shows are about unity and humanity, not politics. This comes after Macklemore was dropped as Sheeran's opener after making pro-Palestinian and genocide comments on stage. The U.S. military says it struck a vessel in the Caribbean for allegedly trafficking drugs. Four people were killed in that strike. 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
4: Your WPG Atlantic City Electric AccuWeather forecast for South Jersey. Today will be mostly cloudy and humid with rain in the morning, transitioning to occasional rain and a thunderstorm in the afternoon. The high will reach 78 degrees tonight. Expect cloudy and humid conditions with periods of rain, mainly early on, and a low of 64. Tomorrow will bring a thick cloud cover with scattered showers in the afternoon, reaching a high of 71. By Tuesday, it will be cloudy, windy, and cool with some rain showers and a high of 65. I'm AccuWeather meteorologist Joe Lundberg on WPG Talk Radio 95.5.
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1: Why are some songs able to tug at your heart or put you in a better mood? The opening starts playing and you're instantly back in your childhood kitchen, the backseat of a friend's car, or thinking about a person that you forgot about for years. Researcher Elizabeth Margulis has spent much of her career trying to understand why music breaks through in this way.
2: There are certain kinds of music that are tied to certain times, certain kinds of events in our life, right? There's one kind of music you might be more likely to hear at a wedding reception, and, you know, another when you're kind of visiting your grandparents. And so over a lifespan, music really takes on these associations. And we know that there's a reminiscence bump for music we encountered during our adolescence. We tend to like those songs more and have more personal memories associated with them even later into life.
1: Margulis is now a professor and director of the Music Cognition Lab at Princeton University. Before her career moved into cognitive science, she trained as a classical pianist and studied piano performance at a conservatory. During this period, she kept finding herself distracted by a different set of questions. Why does music affect us so much? And why can a piece of sound become so tightly attached to a period of our lives? She shares her own listening experience that brings her back to a specific time.
2: When I was in high school, I was actually really obsessed with the pianist Glenn Gould, the Canadian pianist, and his performances of Bach. And I listened to them so much during that time of life that I can no longer really separate that music and my love for it in this more enduring way and the kind of connection that it opens up for my midlife self back to just the way I experienced the world as a teenager.
1: There's actually a term to this feeling. Researchers call it the reminiscence bump. It's music that we discover during our younger formative years and tends to stick with us more than the rest. But here's the less obvious part. Margulis says there can also be a second reminiscence bump for music from our parents' own younger years. While we're little, we're not exactly controlling the car radio or house speakers and absorb what the adults around us enjoy listening to. Over time, some of their soundtrack gets folded into ours. A song can bring back vivid details from how you felt to the subtle details of the place around you to certain details you didn't realize you even had.
2: We know that the kinds of autobiographical memories that tend to emerge when we're listening to music have all this sensory detail associated with them. So it's less like a recollection of facts from a distance and more like a reliving of those events. There's this kind of immersive way that music takes us out of wherever we found ourselves before the song started and puts us in a really new thought space.
1: It's easy to categorize this time spent listening to music as getting distracted. We're constantly being told to focus more and stop letting our attention drift. However, Margulis says music is one place where a wandering mind shouldn't be seen as a negative.
2: I really recommend not being too prescriptive with yourself, right? So I think we are aware that we're in this kind of attentional crisis. And, you know, with all the social media and endless kind of feeds, and might have the sense that if we're listening to music and our mind wanders a bit, that we've somehow failed, again, on the attentional front. But what I want to suggest is the places our minds go to in this drifting kind of way when we're listening are actually really powerful and really deeply choreographed by the music we're listening to. So I think if we're a little more permissive and a little more curious about what comes to mind, we can appreciate the kind of depth of experience that music listening makes possible.
1: Margula shares how she's seen that in her own family.
2: I think having music be a fun, joyful part of the household is really important. It doesn't matter what kind of music, right? Sometimes people get really hung up on the idea that a certain kind of music would be particularly edifying for kids. But in terms of getting them really hooked on what music can do, the best thing is the kind of music that is

0: engaging for your family and that you're interacting with in this active kind of way. So my 11-year-old, for example, we let him choose what songs he puts on in the morning. He has a special doing the dishes playlist, and then he gets to blast that while he puts the dishes away in the morning. And then all the rest of us, we have to listen to kind of whatever he picked. And what's fun there is, even though his choices are really not what I would select, I still love asking him questions about it. And he has so much to say about which parts he loves and like what the song makes him think about, that ends up being really connecting for us.
1: And on long road trips in their car, everyone in her family gets to pick a song they love, and after each one, they talk about it.
0: What happens half the time that's absolutely wild is that we have the same kind of random bots cape, and that is so interesting. The other thing that can happen is something that's quite different, and then that's a really interesting opportunity for conversation that can be harder to find across those generations.
1: And there's another part of this that feels especially relevant right now. A lot of music has become background noise for something else. Our commute, house chores, gym time. Margulis thinks there's still value in occasionally letting listening be the entire activity.
0: We have vanishingly, little time to let our minds wander in the way that is so important to basic health and functioning, because there's just tends to be so much stimulation we're giving ourselves. And music is really an opportunity. Think of it kind of as a last refuge of the daydream, for us to really get carried on these journeys that enable us to kind of storyify and narrativize and make sense out of the disparate kinds of inputs in our life.
1: And maybe that's why a song can still catch us off guard in a way so little else does. For 3 or 4 minutes, your mind gets to go somewhere that wasn't on your daily plan or your to-do list. To learn more about Elizabeth Margulis, her research, and her new book, Transported, The Everyday Magic of Musical Daydreams, head to viewpointsradio.org. For more behind the scenes and to keep up with our latest stories, follow Viewpoints Radio on Instagram, X, YouTube, and Facebook. The story was written and produced by our executive producer, Amira Zaveri. Sound designed by Jay Silvers. I'm Gary Price.
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0: It's almost October, the month of pumpkin-spiced everything, changing leaves, and of course, Halloween. The holiday filled with costumes and scary sights is also one of the few times of year when we put death on display. In the weeks leading up to Halloween, it's not unusual to see skeletons on front lawns and ghosts hanging from balconies. For a few weeks, death becomes part of the decor, turning something most of us spend the rest of the year avoiding into something we see everywhere. And for some people, the season also raises questions about what actually happens when we die. Have you ever wondered what happens to a body post-mortem? Or what it's like to handle a skeleton? Or what would happen if you passed away in outer space? While thinking about death and the afterlife is a seasonal theme for most people, it's just another day in the life for Caitlin Doty. Doty is a mortician and the author of the book, Will My Cat Eat My Eyeballs? Her life's work may sound unsettling to some, but she spent years trying to make conversations around death more approachable.
1: I personally was a pretty morbid child, and by the time I got to college, I decided to major in medieval history, where I studied death in the Middle Ages and actually the late medieval witchcraft trials. So I had this very academic interest in death. And I think when I started working at the crematory, I really thought that it was almost going to be sort of a summer job type thing. It was going to be something that I could look back and say, remember when I was a crematory operator when I was 22? But it really turned into, wow, this is my life. This is my passion. This is what I want to do.
0: After college, Doty brought this passion to her first job as a crematory operator.
1: I was the one in the back actually cremating the dead bodies. And this was an eye-opening experience for me because I really didn't understand what went on behind the scenes in the American funeral industry. And once I knew, all I wanted to do was tell other people and share with other people, because I think we have a real stigma and fear around death in the United States. And the only way to break through that is through conversation.
0: Doty has spent years trying to open up that dialogue by sharing her own experiences and what she's learned working in the funeral industry.
1: I think for me, working in a crematory, the most surprising aspect of it was how often I was alone, how often I was just this 22-year-old girl who was alone cremating someone who had a rich history in life, and the family wasn't there alongside me. And that's usually because the family had no idea that they could be there. The family had no idea that they could come witness the cremation and roll the person into the cremation machine with me and start the process. And that kind of lack of family involvement is really new in human history. It's really only been the last 100 years in the modern industrialized West that we've cut people out, cut the family out of taking care of their own dead.
0: To Doty, death care in the U.S. can often feel removed from the people who are actually grieving.
1: Some people turn down the opportunity to witness the cremation because they think in their head that it's going to be this very intense experience where maybe they're actually involved in the cremation or rigging out the hot bones. I'm not exactly sure what they think, but that's not the reality. It's actually a very simple ceremony where the door to the machine opens, the family can help push in the cremation container with the person that they loved inside it, and then someone can push the button, which starts the process of the cremation. And it's almost a ritual. It's a feeling like you're involved in the experience, and then everyone can leave in a thoughtful mood. If you are religious, you can chant or you can sing. You can really make it feel like a little ceremony there in the crematory. And it's something that I really encourage families to do. I have a great deal of respect for everyone that I cremated, but they weren't my family. I don't know them. I'm some random girl. And I think that you should be there with your family member until the very end.
0: She believes it's important to recognize that this practice of being more detached from death is specific to the United States. Other countries and cultures handle death in different ways.
1: When we think about what we do in the United States, most often, which is chemically preserve or embalm the body and put them in a big, heavy wood or metal casket, that's radically different than how other cultures view death or handle death. And they actually think that we're bonkers, we're crazy for handling death the way that we do. And in turn, we often look at other cultures that do things really differently.

0: and go, why do they do that? And I really push for a better cross-cultural understanding for people, because every culture around the world wants to do right by their dead.
1: Dodi has traveled around the world researching and writing about how other cultures honor their dead through different traditions.
0: I was in rural Indonesia in a place called South Sulawesi. And what they do is they not only keep the dead in their home for sometimes years after the death, but even after the person is finally buried, they will bring them out every couple of years. They will bring out their mummified body and redress them and clean the body and speak to them. Almost, it's a continuing relationship the way that we would have almost with prayer. They have it with the actual physical dead mummified body. And what was so interesting, I was there for this cleaning of the body ceremony, is that it feels so normal when you're there. It really doesn't feel like something macabre or something morbid or something Norman Batesy. It feels completely like this is a loving act that these families do for their dead. And it really puts into perspective how wrong we can be when we judge other cultures for doing death differently than we do.
1: In South Korea, many families choose to turn cremated remains into decorative beads that stay on display at home. In parts of the Philippines, some communities have long practiced burial traditions connected to trees. Americans often shy away from being curious about our deaths and what happens to our bodies. Yet we devour true crime shows and podcasts that put death front and center.
0: To me, it's really seemed like true crime has emerged as a proxy for our death fears. It's a way to address our death fears, but almost coming at it sideways. So it's almost easier to read and get into someone's brutal murder, which is probably not going to happen to you, than it is to read about someone dying on hospice or someone having a heart attack, which is far more likely. So it's easier to read about a sensationalized death than it is a natural death.
1: That contradiction is part of what fascinates Dodi. We may avoid talking about our own deaths, but the curiosity still lingers.
0: I think a lot of people start out as children with a real morbid curiosity, and then adults tell them, no, that's wrong, don't ask those questions. And by the time we grow up, we're not allowed to have these feelings and these thoughts and these fears. The number one thing I want to do is allow people to be curious about death. Death is interesting.
1: Dodi's unique role allows her to answer some of the creepy curiosities that people have kept to themselves. And she says most often it's kids that come to her with the best questions.
0: Can I keep my dad's skull after he dies? Can I give grandma a Viking funeral? What happens to an astronaut body if they die in space? Why do bugs eat people's flesh but not their bones? It's these types of questions that are so straightforward and so blunt, but so funny, that are so distinctly what a child would ask. So it's a way that an adult might phrase the question as more philosophy or spirituality, but a kid just goes straight in for the dead body question.
1: To find out more answers to some of the oddest death-related questions out there, check out Caitlin Dodi's book, Will My Cat Eat My Eyeballs? And visit viewpointsradio.org for more information. This story was written and produced by Amira Zaveri and is an updated version of a story that originally aired in October of 2022. Sound design by Jay Silvers. I'm Marty Peterson.
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1: This is Viewpoints Explained. I'm Ebony McMorris. These days, more teens and young adults are choosing activities that force them to slow down. Some of these are old school granny hobbies like knitting, crocheting, sewing, and needlepoint. And this isn't just a one-off trend. This spring, Etsy reported that searches for needlepoint canvas had jumped by 172% from the year before. The pandemic pushed more people towards crafting, but more than 6 years later, why is it still so popular? For many, it's a break from screens after a long day of school or work. It's a time when your hands are busy, your mind is calm, and you're creating something start to finish. Knitting circles, crafting nights, and classes are all places where young people can meet new people and find community. And these interests are also starting to move beyond hobbies and into helpful real-life skills. This summer, the Associated Press reported that clothing brands like Levi's and Uniqlo and Primark are expanding repair services or teaching customers how to mend their own clothes. For example, the longtime denim brand Levi's has started teaching high school students how to sew on buttons, patch holes, and fix tears in their blue jeans. Part of what's feeding this interest is a growing awareness of just how disposable clothing has become and how overconsumption affects the environment and exploits labor workers. Fast fashion has made it cheap and easy to replace something that's ripped or worn out. But for some younger shoppers, they no longer want to be part of this cycle. A 2025 survey commissioned by Levi's found that 35% of Gen Z respondents said they would keep their clothes longer if they knew how to repair or personalize them. So the return of mending isn't only about picking up an old skill. For some, it's also about buying a little less and getting more life out of what they already have. That's Viewpoints Explained for this week. I'm Ebony McMorris.
2: Welcome to Culture Crash, where we examine what's new and old in entertainment. Director Matt Johnson has already released one of my favorite films of 2026 with his meta sci-fi comedy Nirvana the Band, the Show, the Movie. Now he's doubling down on the year by releasing his new film, Tony. Ostensibly a biopic of famed chef and travel writer Anthony Bourdain, Tony is a coming-of-age film loosely inspired by a few chapters in Bourdain's culinary tell-all, Kitchen Confidential. Despite its title and marketing, the movie's association with Bourdain is loose. Very loose. The film really is more inspired by than based on. Reorganizing, recontextualizing, and wholly reinventing the events of Bourdain's youth to make a movie simply seeking to capture his vibe more than anything. This isn't necessarily a bad thing, because the movie is a well-paced, well-told coming-of-age story that features star turns from Leo Woodall and Antonio Banderas, with a serviceable lead performance from the holdover star Dominic Sessa. But it strikes me as unfortunate that they gave the movie a title as definitional as Tony, when the film seems so disinterested in exploring the intricacies of Tony Bourdain. It seems to have as much association with Bourdain's life as the teen comedy 10 Things I Hate About You shares with William Shakespeare's The Taming of the Shrew. It's there for sure, but you should probably change the title. Like I said, Tony is a good movie and a good time, and it's definitely something I'll revisit when it hits streaming. But some of its character choices and loose interpretation of such an iconic recent figure had me scratching my head. As a movie fan, I was pleased. As a Bourdain fan, I was left wanting more. And I was left hoping that Tony doesn't prevent someone from more accurately depicting the adventures of Bourdain's life in the 1980s culinary scene of New York City somewhere down the line, because that is where the true meat of his story really lies. I'm Evan Rook.
0: $5,000. 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
6: News. I'm Paul Stevens. President Trump returning to the White House from Camp David earlier than expected. Fox's Chanley Painter.
7: It's not clear what prompted him to come back a day early. His return comes as his administration weighs next steps in the war with Iran.
6: And the president's early return following Yemen's Iran-backed Houthi rebels launching a thwarted ballistic missile attack on Saudi Arabia's capital city of Riyadh. President Trump also set to attend this week's UN General Assembly in New York, where Fox's C.B. Cotton tells us there is heightened security.
8: The Secret Service works with 20 partner agencies, including the NYPD and the Department of War, all monitoring for potential threats across the city.
6: And authorities say, though, there's no known credible threat at this time heading into that UN General Assembly. 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
9: Your WPG Atlantic City Electric AccuWeather forecast for South Jersey. Today will be mostly cloudy and humid with rain in the morning, transitioning to occasional rain and a thunderstorm in the afternoon. The high will reach 78 degrees. Tonight, expect cloudy and humid conditions with periods of rain, mainly early on, and a low of 64. Tomorrow will bring a thick cloud cover with scattered showers in the afternoon, reaching a high of 71. By Tuesday, it will be cloudy, windy, and cool with some rain showers and a high of 65. I'm AccuWeather meteorologist Joe Lundberg on WPG Talk Radio 95.5.

0: Fox News Radio Studios in Midtown Manhattan, giving you opinions and facts with a positive outlook. It's Brian Kilmeade.
1: All right, from 40th and 6th in Midtown Manhattan, heard around the country, around the world, the Brian Kilmeade Show. We're not going to do the big three this hour. We're going to do something we rarely do and just talk about to three great people, very successful people, and whose content I know you love because it's Axios, including the three creators are in studio, Mike Allen, Jim VandeHei, and Ray Schwartz. They co-founded Axios. The CEO is Jim. The co-founder is Mike Allen. And they have a brand new book out. They wrote Simplified, do 50% more and 50% less. And if you see what they do on a daily basis, you actually live this, guys. So it's not like you're writing about something you don't practice on a daily basis. So, Mike, for you, why did you want to relay what you've learned along the way?
2: Yeah, the magic of Simplify, Brian, is that in our life and work, if we're not super intentional, the barnacles build up, the schedules build up. I remember the last time that we were at Mar-a-Lago together. I believe you used to be a soccer coach, right? Like dealing Absolutely. With parents. That's complexity, right? And we just get into these habits and these ruts. Simplify says, we're going to free you from that. That our three power tools that help you in your life and work, it's equally applicable. Roy, Jim, and I came to this in our life and work that you start by confronting like what's holding you back, where your time goes.
1: You're talking about life, meetings. Not just news.
2: Yeah.
1: You're talking about life.
2: No, okay. No, because it work, we want you doing the right work, not more work. But in your life, we want you freed to maximize the amount of time you spend doing what you're uniquely good at and what brings you joy.
1: So what a lot of people think, and this kind of plays into it too, the number one story right now is AI. Should we put guardrails up? Should we stop it? Should we leave it alone? And it might be the defining issue of the election along with the Iran war. But Jim, AI plays into what you guys are doing. You actually write in Simplify, you guys, unless I got this wrong, which is possible, that AI is making life more complicated in some ways.
3: I think for most people right now it is. There's ways to utilize it where it won't, but it right now is probably the biggest complexity generation machine we've seen in a while, because now anybody can write more emails. Anybody can write better presentations, longer presentations. Anyone can come up with an idea and have it kind of ornamented by artificial intelligence. And what's happening, at least in the workplace, is now we're all getting that stuff forwarded to us. So instead of having less work to do, now we have to grapple with this presentation, this email, this new idea from someone else. And Mike's right, this whole idea of if you don't have a system, we just keep on keeping on. We just go by habit. It's just inertia, not because we're stupid, not because we're lazy, because we just don't take the time.
1: We like routine. Do you think the human beings like routine too?
3: We want routine. It was just like, it's habit. Like so much of, we realized it, like you said at the top, because we implemented this very specific plan. And we saw this idea of Simplify, the difference it made at our company, how much more, not just we were able to do, but even our rank and file employees were able to do. And most importantly, was the stuff they could stop doing. So much of what happens in a company, so much of what happens day to day, it's by habit. It's because that's the way we always did it. You don't take the time to say, well, should I do that? Should I go to that meeting? Do I need to be part of that email? Do I need to do this part of my task at all? Often the answer is no, but no one ever took the time to do it. So the whole idea of the book is we've lived it, and Mike's description as a power tool is perfect, because we're not going to win a literary award for this book. It is really about trying to be super helpful to people because we lived and saw the benefits of it. And I think in an AI world where we're all so full of anxiety, we all feel paralyzed. Every person I know feels like, man, am I wasting my time? Am I getting out of life what I want to get out of life? You need an operating manual. You need something that helps you to slow down and just rethink, what am I doing? And each chapter literally takes 10 minutes of work at night. And I guarantee you, it'll give you hours, weeks, months, years back to your life. And it's written in a way to be very applicable to anyone, not just someone running a company or someone in politics.
1: Roy, how did you guys come on to this method? You kind of worked through it, right? You didn't say, I have this idea, let's make everything brief, let's simplify everything. But you guys you've kind of worked your way through these beliefs, correct?
4: Well, a lot of it came out of the

0: book that we did with Smart Brevity. So Smart Brevity was a great book that sold extremely well. We built an entire practice around it. We help people with both software and services. We've been doing that now for 5 years. The really interesting part is they started applying the same lessons that we did to simplify communication. They started applying it to simplifying meetings, simplifying goals, and simplifying other parts of the company. And so that really lit a light bulb for us that there's a lot more we can do here. And in fact, Smart Brevity is just us applying this confront, delete, amplify to communications. But now we're able to apply it to so much more. And so we've lived it both at Axios and at Axios HQ. And we've worked with now hundreds of companies who've shared with us their stories. And so all of that is in the book. All the best practices are in the book. And what I found in the last probably 3-4 dozen conversations that I've had, every company has an initiative to simplify, focus, back to basics. They're trying to do something because they realize my entire company is drowning right now in the information overload. And so I've got to simplify things if I'm going to succeed. And so they're trying to do it, but they don't have a framework. They don't have a playbook. And so what Simplify does is it gives you that common language. It gives you the framework, gives you the playbook to make it happen.
1: So I already know because Axios came out with it already. But here's an example. In our business, doing the news, you got the Iran story. You got the midterms. You got the 28 story. You got AI. You have Macklemore, for example, and the whole anti-Israel thing that's going on right now. You got the Houthi rebels in particular. Now that's so how do you look at this and say, okay, I gotta be comprehensive, but yet I gotta adhere to my simplify mantra, Mike?
2: That's where the power tools of Smart Brevity meet Simplify. A clear mind will help you communicate well and live your life well. So in your example, you and you're a superior communicator in multiple mediums, which is not rare. And you know that people are going to remember one thing if you're lucky, right? Like, and so the big idea in Smart Brevity is, what's the one thing? With Simplify.
1: So why say everything else if you just do the one thing? Just do the one thing.
2: And like say it in a captivating, memorable, useful way. And that's where Simplify comes in, is to be useful, to help people be clear about what their one big thing is. And in the book Simplify, we ask you, list, what are three things that you need to do to be successful in your job or in your life? What do you want to be remembered for? What are three things, this is the fun part of the Simplify mindset and system, what are three things you can delete, say no to? And the delete part of it is going to be the real magic for people. And Brian, I'll tell you two words that will change your listeners' lives. And that is that you're in the public eye. Your listeners tend to be decision makers, busy people. Busy people get asked to do a lot. And if you're asked to be a member of something or for a social obligation, two words, I'm booked. You don't have to apologize. You don't have to explain.
1: Say no.
2: Just say exactly. As someone was reminding us yesterday that Oprah once said, no is a complete sentence. And it's so true. And what we tell you in the book is if somebody asks you to do something and you're not sure, just say no. If you say hell yeah, then go for it.
3: But go back to your initial question about, okay, you personally want to keep track of 5 or 6 topics, right? That's what you do.
1: Minimum.
3: Both for work, but for fun. I'm like you. So we're both nerds. So people can say you guys are losers. Absolutely. You got to get a life. But we actually are really interested in topics.
1: In fact, but we're in sports too.
3: But to be able to have time to do that, you have to be able to get rid of other things so you actually can free up the time to do what you said. That's what I want to do. A big part of my life is I want to understand the world. I want to explain the world. And so you have to do what Mike said, delete some of that other stuff. The other problem is if you let everything pile up in your personal life and at work, your ability to even think clearly about those topics is drained. It's
1: just
3: the idea of cognitive fatigue. Our brains can only take in so much information. And the minute that you start to have to answer things or think things, it drains super quickly. Right. And your ability to do it, it goes away.
1: So Roy, you heard the expression, if you want something, I'd give it to a busy person. What you're saying, if you're that busy person, don't take on everything.
0: You've got to have clear focus on what's important to you. We have this chapter in the book. It's a little morbid, but it says, if you're on your deathbed, what are the things that you want to be remembered for? And I think that the reason you need that type of clarity is in order to say no to things, you really need permission to give yourself the ability to say no. And the only way

0: can get that is if you have complete clarity about what you're trying to achieve. So the first thing we really ask you to do in the book is, it's kind of morbid, but you're on your deathbed. What do you want to be remembered for? Write those things down. Then apply them both at work and in your personal life. That now gives you the, what am I trying to achieve? And that also then allows you more easily to say no to things.
1: You know what's interesting is that, are you part of that group that now feels as though writing things down helps you remember? I mean, we're finding out now that, you know, even on a keyboard, if you sit on a keyboard or you cut and paste, you're less likely to remember, even though you're feeling more efficient. Do you guys write down your goals? Do you have short-term goals, long-term goals?
2: Oh, I have to. I mean, maybe it's because I'm a writer too, but like my belief is I don't believe or think anything until I've written it. So I have a notes function full of things. But to Mike's or to Roy's example about your deathbed, like you got to, then it allows you to reverse engineer your life. So like at the top of my list is like, I want to be able to say on my deathbed, I was a great husband, father, sibling, and son. Well, to do those things, that's a lot of people. That's a group of about a dozen people. And for me to spend time with them, I have to say no to a bunch of things. So the thing that I've said no to is I don't do any social obligations in DC, despite the fact that I'm the CEO of a media company. You'll almost never see me out because I want to use that time, that free time, to allocate to that thing that is most important in my life. Most people don't do that. Anyone could do it. You could spend 20 minutes after the show and just write down, hey, what are the three things that I want? It's so clarifying because now you kind of have a North Star. And we all might know it. It's kind of the background noise. But if it's just the background noise, life is always going to drown it out. That's just the way it works. Things move too quick. We get 150 emails a day, 120 texts. Like, how could you possibly think about what matters and then prioritize without a system?
1: You know, it's interesting. Those four things you rattled off, you didn't say CEO of a company. Like, right. You don't want Axios to be better, but yet it all is without Axios, you probably couldn't be as good at those other things, right? Successful career, do you think lends to those other things?
2: Yeah, but one of like my three would be my family, it'd be my faith, and then it would be I do want to make a difference in the world. I make a difference through running a media company and trying to inform. Well, to do that, I have to have a lot of time to read and to think. Read and think both of those because I'm trying to process information, help people understand a complicated world. I personally enjoy that. If I didn't get paid, it's what I would do on the weekends like you. People can make fun of you and I all they want, but that's like we're just interested. We're interested in the world and we want to make a difference in the world. But to do that, there's just a lot that I can't do. I have to be able to stack my life to be able to achieve the things that I want.
1: So which one of you guys networks? In the beginning when no one knew you, like this was a launch.
2: I mean, come on, you've met Mike. Mike's like a walking network.
1: So you had to go out and say, I just got to tell you a little bit about my venture, right?
3: And thank you. And you were an early believer in Axios.
1: Are you kidding? Yeah.
3: And we're grateful for that. Thank you. But here's one more thing about your thing of writing it down. That all speaks to intentionality. And we're very intentional about the way we run Axios and very intentional about the way that we live our lives. And Jim's point about inertia, and if we're not intentional, we just keep on keeping on. We have a great term in this book that we picked up from one of the people we interviewed, work-like activity. And that is that we run all day and we think we've done a lot. When if you've written it down and can check it off, has this made a difference in what's going to make me a great person or a great employee or a great leader?
1: All right, Mike Allen, Roy Schwartz, Jim Vandehire here. They're author of a brand new book, Simplify, Do 50% More with 50% Less. We're also going to talk about the news for the entire hour. 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

0: President Trump has returned early from Camp David after a security alert was issued in the Middle East. Houthi rebels in Yemen are claiming they attacked Saudi Arabia's capital and oil facilities with drones and missiles. The New York Times says emergency alerts went off in Riyadh on Saturday, with residents reporting loud explosions. U.S. Treasury Secretary Scott Bessent will be meeting with the top Chinese official today ahead of the upcoming summit between President Trump and Xi Jinping. The Trump administration is being accused of violating the First Amendment after barring journalists from the White House and confiscating their press passes. Jim Forbes has the latest.
1: On Saturday, Trump made good on his threat to ban reporters from CNN, MS Now, and Politico, claiming they were lying about him. The White House Correspondents Association is now calling for reporters' access to be restored. The director of the Knight First Amendment Institute at Columbia University told NBC News that the move was, quote, clearly unconstitutional and predicted a legal challenge.
0: I'm Jennifer Kuiper.
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0: Simplify is out today. Do 50% more with 50% less. And the guys from Axios are here, Mike Allen, Roy Schwartz, and Jim Vandehei. Guys, I got to talk about the number one surprise issue. I could start with you, Mike, is AI. Now, is it going to destroy the world or is it a big hoax? I mean, what are you finding? You guys led with that today.
1: Yeah, no, we find it useful. AI can be opportunity. But we have to really pause, and we were chatting about this in the break, like how much the national conversation has changed just in the last week. When you have the people who run all the most powerful labs saying there's a non-zero, up to 10% chance that the product we're creating is going to destroy humanity. And by the way, we don't totally understand this product. They can't totally tell you.
0: Are you using it? Are you guys using it?
2: All the time. Absolutely.
3: Yeah.
0: How do you use it?
3: I mean, we use it research throughout our company to automate almost anything that's automatable. I use it every day to keep track of news, to be able to research
0: things. You create
3: things.
0: Your own agent?
3: I have a bunch of different agents doing a bunch of different things. I use it for my healthcare. And so there's definitely good sides to it. What I would say to your listeners is I would take this very, very seriously. When you have Elon Musk, Dario Amodei, Sam Altman, basically all of Jack the leaders Clark. Of these companies, plus probably 20 to 50 whistleblowers inside the companies or have left the companies, all saying the exact same thing, that the product that they're building on, that they've dedicated their lives to, could cause catastrophe. That's not a conspiracy. That's not a psyop. I believe they firmly, firmly believe this. And they might be wrong. Hopefully they are wrong. But when people are putting nation state type investment into these companies and it's permeating every part of your life, I think we have a duty. I think we have like a moral duty to pay attention to it and just make sure that this technology doesn't escape our ability to understand it. Because what Mike said is super important. There's not a single person in the world today who can explain to you with any precision why artificial intelligence actually works the way it does. And if they get to this point where you start to hear this recursive self-improvement, which is basically AI teaching AI, if we get to that point, it is going to start to do things that we just don't know. It could be good, it could be bad, so, and that's what people worry about.
0: And know what they say? Roy? They say, we'll get a kill switch. Right. But I bet you these guys, the AI can find a way to kill your kill switch.
4: Well, what Jim was talking about, things go exponential. That's the real danger, is that once you get that self-improvement, it's not that it just goes linear, it goes exponential, probably much faster than we can even comprehend. I was listening to Dario over the weekend. He made a number of interviews, and he talked about how you really need a Swiss cheese model. I don't know if you heard him talk about this, but he said, you know, the military talks about using Swiss cheese. If you just have Swiss cheese, there's a whole, you know, any strategy on its own, a kill switch, being able to have employee-level insight into how the models work. All of those individually are going to have holes in them that can be stopped, just like you were saying, like they'll figure out a way to stop it. But if there are multiple layers, just like putting up a bunch of Swiss cheese where you can't actually see through it because the holes don't overlap, that's what we need. And he's like, we don't just need one thing. Right. We need four or five things.
0: And just real quick, 45 seconds, and we'll talk more in the next half hour. But is China going to subscribe to any of this? Can we ever trust that they're going to say, hey, we got a way to control this. Just do it.
1: Well, no and no. And the president is going to try when he meets with Xi at the White House later this month. The administration, I think, is going to propose some way that the two countries could work together, that we would show each other our models early so that we could do safety testing. There's nothing in history that will suggest either side will go for that, but they're going to try.
0: Right.
1: And you'll love this, Brian. Someone close to the president said the way they're going to try and get the president to talk about this is to tell him, sir, this is the way you can get the Nobel Prize.
0: They keep saying that, but I hope he picks up on that. Simplify, the name of the book. These guys are sticking around. The Axios creators are here with a brand new book. So more with Mike, Jim, and Roy in just a moment. Brian Kilmeade Show.

0: Americans to remain vigilant.
1: The alerts cite recent fighting between Saudi Arabia and the Iran-backed Houthi militants in Yemen. This after the group claimed attacks on sensitive sites across Saudi Arabia yesterday. Saudi officials confirm air defenses intercepted a ballistic missile over Riyadh.
0: Fox's Chanley Painter. President Trump is back at the White House a day earlier than scheduled, cutting short his weekend at Camp David. The White House has not said why. Security preps underway in New York City ahead of the UN General Assembly this week.
2: It'll be a busy week for President Trump and a busy week for those tasked with protecting him and the rest of the more than 130 world leaders.
0: That is Fox's CB Cotton. 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

0: Amazon auto pay so that he doesn't think about it. I interviewed for the book someone who on TV wears the same thing every single day. And it's and so they expend zero energy on what they're going to wear. You can remember President Obama talked about a gray suit and a blue suit, expended zero decision energy. So the degree to which your listeners can cut back on my choices, if I always go to the same place for lunch, if we talked to somebody who read the book and a way that it changed them is that instead of shopping around for where he's going to go lunch, he just went the same place every day or the same place every Monday, every Tuesday. He didn't expend decision energy.
1: And use that example. So you're a mother of three. You're stressed out as hell, like as a father, and you have very little time. But there's so many things that you could actually put on autopilot if you wanted to, right? The food that you order, the clothes that you buy, all of the household materials that you need on some kind of regular cadence, which is a big thing for Roy. But you go down, each one of those in and of themselves is trivial, but you get rid of 5, 10, 20 of those things, you suddenly have hours of your day back, and you're not stressed out scrambling to figure out what type of beer am I going to get or what type of noodles am I going to get. You've basically taken away some of that decision fatigue so that you have that time to spend with, I assume, the kids in this case are the number one priority. You also want to take care of yourself outside of being a parent, so you have some time to work out or walk or do whatever it is that that person might do. And that requires some kind of system to free you up. Otherwise, you're just hectic. You're just frazzled. You're just going with the day as the day takes you.
2: Yeah, I think it's about being proactive versus reactive. But there are so many studies. This part is really interesting as we were researching the book. So many studies, it shows that as you go through your day, the more decisions you make, it's not that you just get fatigued. You make worse and worse decisions. And so eliminating decisions is actually something that not only helps you like feel a little bit more relaxed, less stressed in your life, it actually improves the level of decisions that you make throughout the day. And so that's why a big part of what we talk about in the book is remove the decisions that you don't have to make.
3: Right. Do you look for that for people you hire, or do you hire people and say, look, I'm about to teach you some axioms in life that are going to help you?
1: I think we look for really talented people who are good humans. Like they're hardworking, they're smart, they've had some kind of achievement. And then we have these systems that we expect them to try to buy into, like Simplify or Writing in Smart Brevity, or even how you treat people. Like we're very intentional about the things that we do. Like one of the things that we've learned from starting and running companies is there, you have to be able to explain the things that you do. There has to be a logic to it so that the system actually works. Because ultimately, we want the most talented people staying with us for as long as possible and with as little drama, right? We have almost as drama-free of a company as you could have. Well, we do that because we're super intentional about screening for good people. Like we basically are looking when we're interviewing you, how often do you use the word I versus we? How often do you point the finger at other people? Do you make disparaging comments about your current employer? Those are all tells for people who might be mischief makers in the workplace or might be a little bit too focused on others in terms of casting blame than themselves. And so those being intentional, you end up with better people who want to work and want to work together.
3: You want people to just take control of their life. Take control of your life. Next thing you know, 10, 15 years are going to pass by. Like, what did I achieve? What did I want to achieve? Well, I was just keeping up. Yep. I was on the treadmill.
1: Yeah, you know, that's everyone. I mean, that's most people. That's why we wrote the book. Again, we don't have any, like all of our, my proceeds, Mike Forsyth, most of Roy's all go to charity. Like this is literally to us, a gift that we learned and were given from running companies. We want to give it to readers so that they can benefit from what we benefit.
3: 10 seconds left. Will you miss Donald Trump when he's gone, Mike?
0: President Trump is the greatest content generation machine in the history of
3: Jim.
0: Yeah, I always remind people, this is Shakespeare. 1,000 years from now, people will be studying this man these times.
3: He took all your time.
4: 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It appears by its own numbers, the U.S. government seems insolvent. It's reported that the Treasury shows about $6 trillion in assets and over $47 trillion in liabilities. Add it all up, and it looks like the U.S. owes more than $130 trillion it doesn't have. 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

0: in the fourth. But Ole Miss pulling away. Hennon Kiffin, his first loss as LSU's coach. I'm Angelo Bavaro. This is Fox News. Well,
1: somebody told me. This is where the conversation has no filter.
2: I, too, am sick of all of this illegal immigration.
1: Where your opinion counts.
2: I'm just going to say, you know, I'm upset. I'm outraged. I'm upset. Don't you think it's really wrong? Somebody
1: told me. And where your voice is heard loud and clear.
2: We as Americans are not going to lay down anymore.
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0: Atlantic City Electric AccuWeather forecast for South Jersey. Today will be mostly cloudy and humid with rain in the morning, transitioning to occasional rain and a thunderstorm in the afternoon. The high will reach 78 degrees tonight. Expect cloudy and humid conditions with periods of rain, mainly early on, and a low of 64. Tomorrow will bring a thick cloud cover with scattered showers in the afternoon, reaching a high of 71. By Tuesday, it will be cloudy, windy, and cool with some rain showers and a high of 65. I'm AccuWeather meteorologist Joe Lundberg on WPG Talk Radio 95.5.
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2: Welcome back, everybody, from 48th and 6th in Midtown Manhattan. Brian Kilmeade Show is proud to welcome in a guy that's extremely hard to book unless he writes one, Jonathan Swan, White House reporter for the New York Times. I get that. I download it. I pay much of his salary. Regime Change is the name of the book. It's bestseller. Has been for quite some time. Maybe number one in the country. Inside the Imperial Presidency of Donald Trump. Jonathan, welcome back. How are you?
3: I'm good, man. Thanks for having me.
2: Hey, first of all, how's your family? How are you adjusting? What's going on?
3: Well, I have a new number three just arrived 4 weeks ago. So we're in the newborn phase again. So I'm doing my best, mate.
2: I know you're doing your best. And I know you have this work-life balance because I remember asking you a few times, just like, listen, I just want to write for a while and I want to be able to spend time with my family. So I know for you to put this book together was a big commitment. So Regime Change, Inside Donald Trump 2. You knew this guy well, the president well, going in. You've seen the ups and the downs. You've seen the controversies. You've seen the manufactured ones and maybe ones that you thought were real. What are we finding about Trump 2 that's different from 1?
3: I think in many ways it's unrecognizable from Trump 1. In Trump 1, he came into office with no experience in Washington, no experience in government, and he really didn't know the people that he was appointing in these top roles. I mean, he was meeting many of them for the first time, people like James Mattis, Rex Tillerson, H.R. McMaster, you can go down the list, Gary Cohn, John Kelly. And because of that, he hadn't done the digging to know that many of them had worldviews that differed from his. In many cases, some of these people viewed Donald Trump himself as dangerous and saw their jobs as protecting the country or the world from Donald Trump. Those people do not exist in this term. He has a group of people around him who like him, who support him, in some cases who went through the off years with him. And that was a very galvanizing experience when he was investigated, indicted, when there were the attempted assassinations. Some of them themselves received subpoenas. And so I would say, generally speaking, it's the team that he wants that sees their job as executing on his behalf much more than stopping him from doing things that they disagree with.
2: So I read 32 chapters, so I'm almost done with the whole book. So I truly appreciate it. Some of the stuff I knew and other stuff.
3: The good stuff only comes in 33. So
2: I heard. And that's the problem. But that's probably why the sales are so big. People have such a positive review in the last few chapters. But Jonathan, as he went in, well, number one, he's enjoying himself. I know he blows up at Bibi Netanyahu sometimes and gets a little angry at other times. But I think he's thoroughly enjoying the job. And he has not forgotten how close he came to almost going to jail. And he has certain ideas of who's to blame for that. And he's doing the best he can to get retribution, don't you think?
3: Yes, all of that's true. And I think one thing that people underestimate is that in term one, he felt under siege from day one.
2: Yep.
3: And so much of what he was doing was reactive. This time around, he really had nothing to worry about. He had a Supreme Court ruling in 2024 that was very favorable, giving presidents sweeping immunity. And his team had time to prepare. When he came back in the second time, Stephen Miller he was overseeing an Excel spreadsheet of something like 100 or more executive orders. That really aggressive opening gambit was so carefully prepared by that team. So it was just a completely different posture that he came in on. And Trump himself had time to think about, you know, what he wanted to do differently from the first term.
2: So a couple of things. It looks like people thought that Kristi Noem was a mistake at Homeland. And the president said, listen, she's been unbelievably loyal. I gotta give it to her. And It's only.

0: didn't work from day one, right?
1: That's true. And one thing we report in the book is that Stephen Miller, actually, when they were deciding on these roles at Mar-a-Lago during the transition, did not think it was a good idea to put Kristi Noem in. Once Trump made the decision, he obviously got behind it. But she was somebody who was not thought of very highly by the inner circle, that's for sure.
0: So she was out, and there's been a change there. Also, with Tulsi Gabbard, you mentioned that the president, after a short while, was cutting her out of meetings. You got that confirmed?
1: Yeah, absolutely. I mean, she was not involved. She was not in the room at all, for example, for any of the planning meetings that led up to the Iran war. She was literally not in any of those meetings where they were planning and discussing the details that led up to the Iran war. So by that stage, which was towards the end of her tenure, she wasn't really in the loop for the most meaningful conversations.
0: So the role of Susie Wiles, how would you describe it compared to other chiefs of staff?
1: Well, she's been the most long-lived of those chief of staff. Remember, we went through four of them in term one, and we saw all different models of the chief of staff. She had an advantage because both she and Donald Trump were with each other at their lowest points. So people forget how that relationship was forged. She worked for him in the first campaign, 2016, and he credited her with delivering Florida. She worked again for him in 2020, but Ron DeSantis tried to stop that from happening. They had a big falling out. She used to work for Ron DeSantis. Trump hired her anyway, and she was always grateful for that. And then, of course, she was with Trump during those really difficult years of 2021 and 2022, rebuilding his political operation when he was under huge legal pressure, and many people were counting him out politically.
0: Yeah, and we still don't know exactly what that fallout was, do you? With DeSantis?
1: Sorry. With Susie Wiles and DeSantis?
0: Yeah.
1: Yeah, I mean, that relationship was very bad, and there were accusations by DeSantis' allies that, you know, that they were trying to accuse her of leaking, and it got very, very nasty, and there was no love lost there. I think she was very happy to be on a campaign that defeated him.
0: So let's talk about Liberation Day. And early on, you found out that they came up with some numbers, and Howard Lutnick had some numbers about an imbalanced trade, and it wasn't an imbalance as everyone thought. And the president said, go back and get some new numbers. Do you think Liberation Day is looked at as a mistake from your research?
1: Well, the team became very worried, particularly Scott Bessent, the Treasury Secretary, and Howard Lutnick, the Commerce Secretary. After Liberation Day, the bond markets got very wobbly. There was a period of time, 6 or 7 days, I think it was, after Liberation Day, maybe even less than that, where the bond markets looked like they might melt down. And those two officials, I don't want to say pleaded, that's probably too strong, but certainly made a really strong case to President Trump that you should put a pause on some of these tariffs because you're just trying to bite off too much. You know, starting a trade war essentially with the whole world, maybe not the best move. So what they did was they put a pause on the vast majority of those tariffs, and they kept the China tariffs on for that moment.
0: But the goal of the tariffs was with the president wants to rebalance trade. He felt as though those, he's right. Been saying since the 80s. He's like, right. Why are we giving such great deals to people? They need us more than we need them. And he's landed 20 trade deals. Do you look at that as a victory? I mean, you use tariffs as a wedge in order to get a better deal with the most significant countries on the planet.
1: Probably the best example of a victory in this sense was with Europe, where he got terms out of Europe that I don't think the Europeans were particularly happy to agree to. And it was by, you know, wielding that power. One thing about Trump, which you know very well, Brian, is he doesn't like to deal multilaterally. He likes to deal one-on-one. And the reason for that is because when he sees multilateral groups getting together, countries getting together, he just sees leverage building up. He likes to use the power of the U.S. economy to deal one-on-one. And when it's with smaller or middle powers and they're not working collectively, you can squeeze them really hard and get quite a lot for the United States. And there's many examples of Donald Trump doing that. Where it becomes more difficult is when the country actually has leverage of its own. And Xi Jinping had spent a lot of time preparing for this trade war. He had the rare earths, the magnets. He had leverage of his own. And Trump ended up sending Bessent to Geneva.

0: and working out a détente with Xi Jinping.
1: So, you know, Jonathan, I never looked at this is what I was intrigued about the book about, because you are not getting up every day. I don't like Trump. I think 80%, you could agree or not, get up on a daily basis and go, I can't believe this guy's president. I never took you as that. I always thought you were a case by case guy. But as you look at it, now that you've known the president for so long, do you think some of these things that he is doing now, do you think he's showing a template of how to move fast, where other presidents didn't think it was possible? He's changing so many rules. He's actually showing people in some ways how to get things done.
0: So it's such an interesting question, because I think a lot as a thought experiment about what happens with, let's say you have a Democrat come into office and they survey the Trump years. What Trump has taught, I think, both sides is that many of the restraints that have been on the modern presidency have been self-imposed restraints, or restraints by norms, not by laws. And when Trump shows that you can just act, whether it be building a ballroom, you know, the courts have ultimately blessed it, but let's say they didn't. This is a small, trivial example, but it kind of illustrates something larger. Trump, by the time the court process was sort of getting caught up to the ballroom, the hole was in the ground. Right? The cranes were in the sky. The shovels are digging. And so Trump creates facts on the ground, and people have to react to that, and they have to catch up. And in many senses, the court system was not built for a president who's wielding power in this way. So I absolutely think that it's more likely than not that even if they're a Democratic, you know, leftist president, that they'll be looking for lessons in these uses of power and how they can use them to achieve their own goals.
1: The personal relationship that he has with so many people. I mean, how many times have I watched Meet the Press or Face the Nation or CNN, people that aren't really too positive towards the president, and they start the conversation with, I just got off the phone with the president and he gave me this story and he told me this. And the personal interaction that he has with reporters that aren't necessarily his favorites and his favorites is never going to be replicated again? Or do you think that there's going to be other presidents that are going to want to go right to the press like this and make them feel, I don't want any filter in between the message?
0: It's pretty hard to imagine, Brian, right? Having just like, you could imagine, I'll give you an example. One of my colleagues managed to get hold of Joe Biden's cell phone number, right? And they called him up for comment on the book. And the next day, or the next day or 2 days later, the team had shut off that number. So, you know, it's hard to imagine a president in the future being okay with half of Washington having their cell phone number and to actually take calls directly from reporters. Obviously, I'd be all for it, but I'm skeptical that it will be repeated.
1: How comfortable are you it's amazing, your inside meetings. That's why I know this stuff. I'm doing it every day. I'm reading about it. I get up at 3 a.m. And still you're showing me stuff in regime change, Jonathan Swan, that I did not know about. Also, it's helped me with dynamics, how people get along with each other. How do you build those sources in a brand new administration quickly and turn around a book like this that chronicles year one? How do you do that?
0: Well, I've been covering Trump now. This is my 11th consecutive year covering him. And the consecutive part of that's really important. And Maggie's been covering him longer than me, my co-author. But, you know, I didn't stop covering him when he left office. I kept covering him, you know, through those 4 years out of office, through all of the trials. And, you know, yes, there are new people in his orbit, but they're not completely out of nowhere. I mean, most of these people, you know, even the people who came in were starting to, you know, build a relationship with Trump at the latest in sort of 21, 22, 23. So it's long-term sourcing. It's not just, you can't just pick it up and snap your fingers and get sourced. I mean, it's really hard work and it takes a long time. And, you know, there's a lot of stuff that we didn't end up being able to put in the book because we couldn't be sure it was true. We just couldn't quite nail it down, and we sort of left a huge amount on the cutting room floor for that reason.
1: For example, tell me what you left.
0: I don't want to, man, because it's not verified. I don't want to pollute your airwaves, Brian.
1: So, Jonathan, what do you expect over the next few months?

0: as we get close to the midterms. Number one, if he wins, he keeps both chambers. And what if he doesn't keep either?
1: Well, I think one, even before we get there, I think one thing that everyone's looking for, including people at a senior level in the administration, and I'm sure you're picking this up as well, is what will Iran do before the midterms to try to mess with Trump or to hurt him, not just hurt him, you know, in terms of national U.S. national security, but also potentially politically. So that's something they're all watching very closely. And obviously, we'll see what happens there. We'll see what happens with the Houthis. After the elections, look, one thing that I think is not clear at all to me is, let's say Democrats do take the House. Let's say the polling's basically right or close to right and they take the House. I'm not so sure that oversight will be as effective as many people imagine. I think we're going to see a real fight between the branches, maybe much more than we've seen before. Pretty aggressive pushback from the Trump DOJ. Congress obviously doesn't have a way of enforcing subpoenas. All they can do is refer it to the Justice Department. So I think there's a really open question as to whether the Trump administration complies and agrees to go and submit to Democratic demands for documents, for people to testify and things like that. So I think we could see a real war between the branches. Obviously, Democrats are already foreshadowing that they want to impeach the president. I don't think anyone would be surprised by that. But there's not really any prospect of that going anywhere in the Senate. And for Trump, look, I think on foreign policy, the one I'm watching, and I'm sure you are too, is Cuba. I've been very interested to see whether we see regime change in Cuba. I know Marco Rubio has been very intensely focused on that. One thing we report in the book is he's been talking about regime change in Cuba since he was a child. He comes out of that community and has been very, very much focused on this. So I'll be curious to see how they wield pressure there. And as for domestic policy, I don't know. They haven't really laid out the next phase of their agenda. Since they passed the big, beautiful bill, we haven't really seen what they, you know, a big sweeping policy program. I think the issue that everyone right now is focused on is AI and how are they going to engage with AI? How are they potentially going to weigh into regulation? Trump has made clear that he doesn't think that putting guardrails on these companies is a wise idea, that it could allow China to catch up. But will the competing pressures and cross pressures change that? Very curious to follow that story.
0: And that is Jonathan Swan. More with Jonathan Swan in a moment. You listen to the Brian Kilmeade Show. Don't move.
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0: 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I've been surfing here since I was a kid. Now, seeing my grandson out on the water, it means everything to me. Watching him and taking in the blue waves, the sea breeze, the blurry horizon.
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2: U.S. Treasury Secretary Scott Bessent will be meeting with the top Chinese official today ahead of the summit between President Trump and Xi Jinping on Wednesday in Washington, D.C. U.S. Trade Representative Jamison Greer will also be at today's meeting, which will include discussions on AI, tariff reductions, and critical minerals. Cuba is hit with new sanctions as its power grid collapses its sixth major power blackout this year. NASA says it has given SpaceX a $946 million contract to fly three more astronauts to the International Space Station. More from Lisa Carton.
3: The Friday announcement extends the company's crewed flights to the station through 2030. The deal brings SpaceX's total number of NASA astronauts' flights under contract to 17 and raises the contract's total value to nearly $6 billion. The contract covers prepping astronauts on the ground, launching them, operating the mission, bringing crews home, and recovering the capsule.
2: It also includes carrying supplies. I'm Jennifer Kuiper.
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2: Yeah, what I want to do is keep this short because I got more with Jonathan Swan, co-author of Regime Change, coming up your way. Just my book, United the States, comes out October 13th, Six Crucial Moments That Forged the American Miracle. 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All my live appearances are lining up now. You got Westbury, October 17th, New York, and Red Bank, New Jersey, October 16th. November 7th in Clearwater, November 8th in Jacksonville, and November 21st in St. Louis, Missouri. 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
1: Your WPG Atlantic City Electric AccuWeather forecast for South Jersey. Today will be mostly cloudy and humid with rain in the morning, transitioning to occasional rain and a thunderstorm in the afternoon. The high will reach 78 degrees. Tonight, expect cloudy and humid conditions with periods of rain, mainly early on, and a low of 64. Tomorrow will bring a thick cloud cover with scattered showers in the afternoon, reaching a high of 71. By Tuesday, it will be cloudy, windy, and cool with some rain showers and a high of 65. I'm AccuWeather meteorologist Joe Lundberg on WPG Talk Radio 95.5.
2: News. I'm Paul Stevens. President Trump returning to the White House from Camp David earlier than expected. This as U.S. embassies in the Middle East issue new alerts amid heightened tensions across the area.
3: They did not state a specific threat, but called for Americans to exercise heightened vigilance and be aware of potential travel disruptions in the region. The alerts cite recent fighting between Saudi Arabia and the Iran-backed Houthi militants in Yemen.
2: And that's Fox's Chan Lee Painter. No official comment on the president's early return to D.C. The president set to attend this week's upcoming UN General Assembly in New York City.
4: All of those world leaders coming here to New York City for the General Assembly has triggered one of the largest security operations of the year. Thankfully, there are no known credible threats.
2: And that's Fox's CB Cotton in New York. America's listening to Fox News.
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3: So busy, he'll make your head spin. 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
4: Hey, we are back. Jonathan Swine was kind enough to join us. You know, he had just had another kid. So, and when his book comes out, Regime Change, which is doing extremely well, 1 year inside the Trump administration, he couldn't really do any publicity for us now for it. And now that he can, he joined us. And we spent some time. I think he's very fair. I don't know what Maggie Haberman wrote and what he wrote. But he's always been very fair to Trump, and I think that's why he's got access. I have not. And all I can see, I haven't seen President Trump say anything bad about him at all. And you heard the first 20 minutes of my interview with him. Here's a little bit more. Are you in the process of following up with another book on this?
5: Absolutely not. I am very hostile to the idea of doing a book again, Brian. that one just about killed me. So I'll stick with the reporting for a while.
4: With my
5: day job.
4: How would you characterize your relationship with the president now?
5: I mean, it's the same as it's always been. It's just professional. I cover him. You know, I don't take it emotionally. If he complains about or says anything, I just... You know, like you said, I get up, I report, I try to get the information out, and I don't get emotional about, you know, things like this. I also don't want to ever portray myself as some kind of a protagonist or righteous man coming in on a white horse holding a sword with my journalist badge on. You know, I'm just doing my job, and it's, you know... It's a reporting for a newspaper is a pretty kind of workmanlike, you know, you get in, you get the information, you report it. That's what the job should be.
4: But also your goal is if you could get that great intelligence and great information, your stories are better, your columns are better. So that means interaction with the guy making the most news in the world, right?
5: Well, you, not just that, you have to actually interact with the people who are making the decisions across the government. You can't be sort of... You have to get into these rooms. I mean, it's just simple. If you're trying to get the information that we want, you have to try to break into these rooms. And to do that, you know, there's a pretty tight group of people that are actually making the decisions in this administration.
4: So we will watch Kash Patel and Scott Bessent. We watched them testify today. You talk about stuff that we've also known about the Treasury Secretary. You know, Jonathan, he was doing our radio show, and they say, hey, by the way, he's a finalist to be a Treasury Secretary. And he'd come in for 2 years before he got the job on a regular basis. And I couldn't believe how smart he was, intelligent was. I didn't know how tough he was. Could you give our audience a sense of how tough he is physically behind the scenes?
5: Well, we have a couple of scenes in the book which a lot of people have talked about. One is he got into quite an argument with Elon Musk early on in the administration last year, and it actually at one point got physical. They were arguing and it got pretty heated in the Oval Office, and there was a shove. And depending on who you talk to, who shoved who, but there was certainly physical contact. And after the incident, Trump had one question that he wanted to know, and it was who won. So he wanted to know who won the fight. So, you know, Bessent is he's a brawler both verbally and

0: if required physically.
1: Yeah, he and also very competent in terms of the different cabinet secretaries. I mean, RFK gave a pretty brilliant speech. I thought one of the best speeches for President Trump of the Republican Party, talking about how he used to be a Democrat and how they really wouldn't let him run. And then they wouldn't let the few delegates he had, he wouldn't be able to give them up. And he just talked about how things have changed and how Donald Trump has lived up to every promise that he promised me when I jumped aboard, and how different he is, how he's been portrayed in the press, and how much more depth he understands about the issues. And I've heard people go both ways. Some people say, you know, I can't believe how little he knows. Other people say, I can't believe how detailed he is. Where does Jonathan Swan stand about with that?
0: Yeah, I wouldn't co-sign the RFK statement. I think Trump, I don't think there's a huge difference between the private Trump and the Trump that you see publicly. I think that, you know, he can be more profane. You know, he has different modes, and he can obviously be incredibly flattering, charming, hospitality mode. Who's been with him has experienced that. But, you know, I don't think he's spending a ton of time poring over policy papers. I don't think he's steeped in healthcare policy or anything like that in particular. I think he's a gut instinct player who doesn't, he's sort of the opposite of George W. Bush in the sense that I'm not saying Bush wasn't instinct driven, but Bush wanted there to be total consensus with his team. He went through a policy process that the NSC was coordinating, deputies up to principals. Bush wanted them all to agree to present to him. He would make the decision. It's the precise reverse with Trump. Trump knows what he wants to do, particularly on national security, says,

0: One thing that has surprised people at a senior level when they saw Witkoff operate is just how unstaffed he is. He's really sort of a sole operator, very
1: It's
0: thin
1: crazy.
0: staff. He went to meet Putin on his own, doesn't really rely on the subject matter experts, and follows that. So that's how you get incidents like that, which he had to walk back, by the way, because Trump was like, no, we're not doing the Obama deal, so that got reversed pretty quickly. But no, he came to all of these issues pretty much cold, with Donald Trump's blessing and not very much staff around him to help him.
1: And we'll see what happens because there's two things that he's got to do, the president, before he's out. He's got to fix it, end this or the Ukraine war, and he's got to find a resolve in Iran. And now it's getting more complicated because the Houthi rebels are now involved, and we got two straits that could be shut down. They're certainly being hindered at this hour, and gas is over $100 a barrel, right?
0: Yes, all of that's true. And you have very anxious Gulf states in the middle of it, trying to sort of figure out how they're going to get back to rebuilding their economies. And their whole vision has sort of been put on pause as well, during this war.
1: All right, so Jonathan, regime change inside the imperial presidency of Donald Trump. Congratulations on your sustained run on the bestseller list. Continued success, and congratulations on your growing family.
0: Thanks, Brian. Really appreciate it.
1: You
0: Thanks
1: got
0: for
1: it.
0: having me.
1: Jonathan Swan, regime change. All right, so he's not going to do year two. He says, oh, I don't think I'll ever do another book again. But he'll have good access, and we'll see where we go. I know one thing. I think the press overall is really, especially after speaking to the Axios guys yesterday, I don't think they understand how much they're going to miss Trump. I don't care what they think of him. The access they get, the type of stories they get, how everything's been exposed, and it gives you an idea of the inner workings of an administration. I don't think we're really going to see anything like it again. I don't think anyone wants to replicate it. I don't think anyone is capable of replicating it. I don't know if any single person is as confident in their ability as the president is in his. And that's why the theme seems to be, in many respects, so thin-staffed. But I would love to see somebody in the Middle East, as we were just talking about, focusing just the Middle East and three or four hotspots. Number one, I don't think we should pull out of Iraq. We got Iranian militias in Iraq. Why are we pulling out? That's exactly what Iran wants. We're pulling out of Syria. Now, the president's been wanting to do that for a while. We have a guy that we can deal with in Syria, but he's also blowing Christians and Jews out of that country right now, at the same time hammering the Kurds. All three are allied with us. Tom Barrack is there. Now, I hear he's extremely intelligent. I know he's very successful. But how much experience does he have in the region? He's playing such a dominant role right now. And then when you look at what's happening with the Gulf states, they constantly want to be reassured. They're sporadically under attack. Our bases in Bahrain, are we going to rebuild them? Are we going to get going? I'd love to see two or three people with decades of experience that, yes, like President Trump, have nothing against him, cut from the same cloth as you would have Marco Rubio is loyal to him. And Witkoff and Kushner are loyal, obviously, but they don't have the experience. Kushner is extremely bright and does have a track record there. I like to see him play a role, but I don't think he should be taking the lead role. I just think it's too complicated, and relationships matter. And the president can't possibly be all over this, all over Central and South America. He's got an eye on Cuba as well as on our economy. Today he's in North Carolina, and then he's going to be back in Texas again. And he's going to try to, bring up all the battleground states and tighten everything up and make sure his MAGA base is at least going to vote. Now, the generic poll between the two parties is over 8 points. They say if it gets in double digits, that's when it could be a wave for either party. Not that I think anything's ever typical these days, but it could be a wave either way. So we'll talk more about that when we get back. We'll also be able to take some calls. I got a ton of emails. 1-866-408-7669. 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
5: U.S. Treasury Secretary Scott Bessent will be meeting with the top Chinese official today ahead of the summit between President Trump and Xi Jinping on Wednesday in Washington, D.C. U.S. Trade Representative Jamison Greer will also be at today's meeting, which will include discussions on AI, tariff reductions, and critical minerals. Cuba is hit with new sanctions as its power grid collapses its sixth major power blackout this year. NASA says it has given SpaceX a $946 million contract to fly three more astronauts to the International Space Station. More from Lisa Carton.
6: A Friday announcement extends the company's crewed flights to the station through 2030. The deal brings SpaceX's total number of NASA astronauts' flights under contract to 17 and raises the contract's total value to nearly $6 billion. The contract covers prepping astronauts on the ground, launching them, operating the mission, bringing crews home, and recovering the capsule.
5: It also includes carrying supplies. I'm Jennifer Kuiper.
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2: I think we looked at some 27 devices, exfiltrated all the data off of them, looked for connections to individuals in America and overseas, and we found no evidence that that individual was literally even speaking to any other human being other than his parents who he resided with.
3: And that's who we're talking about, the would-be assassin, Thomas Crooks, of thankfully lost, but he got killed. He missed Donald Trump, just hit his ear, but he killed Corey Compachur, which is just tragic, cut down the prime of his life with his family there, protecting them. But he was able to get on that roof and shoot. And the question is, who the hell is he? How did he get there? What motivated him? How did a guy who liked Republicans end up hating Republicans? What's he like? We know nothing about it. And Senator Grassley, to his credit, said, I need to find out more. And it came, I don't know why they're just not more transparent about it, especially with Kash Patel there and Dan Bongino. And this guy was a solemn guy. He said he had no, his father said he had no real relationship with him. He seemed to be a genius. 1,400 on his SATs, came back and did it again, nearly perfect. And then he basically failed out of college. Was in high school. You saw some video of him there in high school, and he was part of one commercial. Then they came, just happened to randomly come to his school, a major corporation, so you see him in the background. He was a terrible shot, we understand. So he went and took shooting lessons and got a scope and learned to shoot from a great distance. His father evidently said to him, why are you learning to shoot from that far of a distance? And he said he just wanted to be able to test himself. Little did he know, he was probably working on a way to shoot the president of the United States, or excuse me, the former president of the United States, who was going to be the future of the United States. Mark Thiessen weighed in. He has questions on Special Report, Cut 27.
4: Donald Trump has suffered more assassination attempts than any president in American history. And the idea that this is 2 years on and we know almost nothing about this guy or what his motivations were is ridiculous. On the other hand, we're still debating the motivations of Lee Harvey Oswald. There are movies made about Lee Harvey Oswald and conspiracy theories about him. He actually succeeded in killing a president. So it's not unprecedented that we would be debating for decades the reason why someone tried to kill an American president.
3: True. And you just wonder, too, is it true that he was seen an hour and a half away at a gun store with two other people? Now, I don't know if there's no video that I know of, but they said that the guy that looked exactly like him was at a gun store. Now, the father said he had no other friends. Who's he at the gun store with? Why did he need 27 other devices? Steph Kite on Special Work, Cut 28.
5: There's so many questions. It's remarkable to be at this place and still really have so few answers. Even when you have, you know, Trump's own selected leadership at the DOJ and FBI, who are, of course, prioritizing getting to the bottom of this. And, you know, they can criticize the past, you know, leadership of the FBI and DOJ, but we still don't have any questions on this, any answers to these questions.
3: Yeah, and that's what people want. If you can just answer, I know this is going to be people with conspiracy theories regardless, but if you can just find out and how he got on the roof, how he was able to get there, the security that was all with Jill Biden and not with him, whatever you say to me, there's no way you'll show me any difference. Clearly, the Secret Service overworked anyway, understaffed apparently, but they were not out there to really make sure that Donald Trump stayed safe. Remember, Joe Biden was telling RFK, jump in a lake when he asked for Secret Service. You just know the hatred between the two camps, the Biden camp and the Trump camp. He wasn't saying, hey, bulk up his Secret Service protection. They did afterwards. And to Biden's credit, he did call him after he was nearly killed. And lastly, Senator Eric Schmidt on where this investigation is going, Cut 29.
6: I think it's hard for people to accept that this guy was just a social outcast and perhaps almost pulled off one of the most devastating events in American history. I think everybody, just where this country would be right now if he would actually been successful. So I'm all in favor of continuing to ask important questions, and the FBI director I know would be open to that. This guy was clearly sort of a loner. That's what his father said in these interviews, didn't have any friends. But this isn't some kid who's having problems in school. This is somebody who tried to assassinate the future, the one time and then future president of the United States. And we should leave no stone unturned in this investigation.
3: And then the other big story that we were just talking about was with Charlie Kirk. And now it looks like the family is suing the college, about to sue the state for not keeping Charlie.

0: safe. And it looks pretty damning. I mean, the information that they have, the text messages, the exchanges with their own private security, it shows they really dropped the ball big time, just like they dropped the ball in Butler. Not because they were able to squeeze off the shot, but when you see the fact that they were able to get so close, can you imagine letting a would-be assailant get back on a roof just months before when a president was almost killed from a guy on a roof? So the minute they checked it out, Secret Service checked it out, they said, hey, wait a second. You got a roof exposed right in front of the stage where Charlie's going to be on the grass. Can you handle that? And evidently, they have the text message. And the answer was yes. And here's the exact text message. TPUSA texted this. Hello, Chief Long. We received a message today from the student group. There is student roof access pretty close to where Charlie Kirk will be setting up. If this is true, it would be nice to either have a controlled access, which means no one's allowed up there when he's speaking, or allow one of my guys to be there if possible. Chief Long responded by saying, I got you covered. I got you covered. He didn't. So why did Chief Long not have him covered? And I was on campus in college. Those cops, you know, they were great people, but I didn't feel like I was dealing with Navy SEALs. They had six campus cops controlling 3,000 people. That's insane. Charlie had his own people, but you can't control the perimeter. And I just think whatever's in that contract that said who controls security, that's going to matter a lot. Here's what they say the failures are. No written security plan, no pre-event security briefing, no real-time CCTV monitoring, closed caption, closed circuit, no drone surveillance. They offered a drone. They had it ready to go. They weren't able to use it. No rooftop security coverage. And that was the worst. So this is and six officers for 3,000 people, 25% of the UVU police force was six. That means you only had 18.
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0: Ever left Ole Miss for LSU after he agreed to a 7-year, $91 million contract. I'm Paul Stevens. 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

0: PG Atlantic City Electric AccuWeather forecast for South Jersey. Today will be mostly cloudy and humid with rain in the morning, transitioning to occasional rain and a thunderstorm in the afternoon. The high will reach 78 degrees. Tonight, expect cloudy and humid conditions with periods of rain, mainly early on, and a low of 64. Tomorrow will bring a thick cloud cover with scattered showers in the afternoon, reaching a high of 71. By Tuesday, it will be cloudy, windy, and cool with some rain showers and a high of 65. I'm AccuWeather meteorologist Joe Lundberg on WPG Talk Radio 95.5.
1: 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It's Brian Kilmeade.
2: Hi, everyone. So glad you're there. Brian Kilmeade Show coming your way. Busy week, right? So we have Craig Carton coming up, host of the Craig Carton Show on Outkick, WFAN afternoon host. And then we have Vice Admiral Robert Harwood, served on George Bush's National Security Council, member of JINS's Iran Policy Project. And not only does he know what's going on in CENTCOM, he also knows what it's like growing up in Iran. He'll Zoom with us. A lot of this stuff, you know, you can always catch the stream. You'd always catch us on YouTube, youtube.com/@TheBrianKilmeadeShow. So let's get to the big three.
3: Number three.
4: You're going to come into Bob Kraft's house and spit in his face? No way. That's not censorship. Everyone now is like, oh, Bob Kraft got Macklemore fired. That's censorship, freedom of speech. This ain't freedom of speech, homie. He owns the stadium. It's his house.
2: That is so correct. And that is Dave Portnoy of Barstool. The Ed Sheeran Macklemore fallout underlines the anti-Semitic rage in America's next generation and even around the globe. Why Bob Kraft and others simply have to hold the line.
3: Number two. President Trump, who is set to meet with leaders from six Gulf countries on the sidelines of the UN next week, told Axios that he's approaching a critical juncture and weighing a decision on whether to restart massive attacks to bring the conflict to a close.
2: Jackie Heinrich weighing in. The world coming to town for the UN General Assembly. Two meetings that will define Trump's second term to take place. Meeting with the Chinese President Xi and Gulf State Confab to game plan versus Iran.
3: Number one.
5: You once said that America is the top dog in terrorism.
6: Yes.
5: Do you think America then is worse than Al-Qaeda?
6: Pound for pound, as far as the number of deaths, yes, we have caused tremendous terror all around the world.
2: Good job, Hassan Piker. You're continuing to show you hate America, and so many people that hop on your show must feel the same way, like Jamie Raskin, like the entire squad, and like, yes, Abdul El Asid. Attention, all Democrats. You have an Hassan and socialism problem, and it isn't going away. We'll discuss what it means for the country and how the GOP can capitalize. Look, we see the polls. We know tradition. Doesn't look good for the party in power when it comes to the midterm election, except especially with a second-term president. Just keep in mind, in 2018, the president did lose the House, but he did pick up a seat in the Senate. So it was two seats in the Senate. So it was not a disaster for him. That's how he got people confirmed. So Hassan Piker, if you guys do not know, he is the radical Egyptian-born commentator that hops on social media, and all these squad members and all these prominent Democrats like Ro Khanna and Jamie Raskin and AOC and Bernie Sanders hop on with them. But most of all, it is Abdul El Asid, and that's how he got the nomination. He, according to Hassan Piker, would come on his show. He'd been on at least four times, over an hour each time, and was looking for some type of momentum in order to run for that Senate seat and get that nomination. They end up getting it from Haley Stevens, and Hassan Piker was in his backyard 48 hours before the election, and it was campaigning with him up until the last day. So Hassan Piker's beliefs don't have to be exactly what LLC believes, but don't pretend as if you're not friends. He doesn't play a major role in your life because people want to find out what they're voting for. And Hassan Piker sat down with Axios and continue and MS Now and continues to be a problem. Case in point, cut one.
5: You once said that America is the top dog in terrorism.
6: Yes.
5: Do you think America then is worse than Al-Qaeda?
6: Pound for pound, as far as the number of deaths, yes, we have caused tremendous terror all around the world.
2: Really? Tremendous terror all around the world. Anybody that's terrorized is an enemy of ours. If they get hit, that's called, that is collateral damage, and nobody shoots for it. But Al-Qaeda is looking to kill people. If you know that you just watched

0: 3,000 people plus and 9,000 afterwards die horrific deaths. And you say that's exactly what we do? We're the top of the terror chain? And you call yourself an American and a Democrat? Are you kidding? Do I need to expand on this anymore? LLC, who has to, every time he tries to come up with a statement about what he's going to do if he becomes senator. And by the way, what he's going to do is ridiculous. Tax billionaires and have Medicare for all and get big-time corporations out of politics. Oh, fantastic. None of that's going to get done as a senator from Michigan. But I don't want to slow you down. But he comes out and says things like this, and it just comes like a wave over all Democrats. And that's what he did yesterday. Ladies and gentlemen, nobody on the left wants him doing a media tour, but that's what they're doing. Abdul Al-Sid immediately was asked, do you agree that America is a terrorist state? I do not agree with that statement, nor do I give much weight to the statements made by a social media streamer. Listen, pal, this guy is one of your best friends. You've been on with him multiple times, and according to him, he propelled you into prominence with a young audience. You said you want his 3 million streamers. Well, you got him. Now she's going to be campaigning. He's going to be campaigning with Kamala Harris. He wants the black vote. He's getting all, like, no black votes for a Democrat. But Hassan Piker didn't stop there, did he? Cut six.
1: Do you think Iran should be free to build a nuclear weapon?
2: I think Iran, much like any other sovereign nation, has a right to defend itself, regardless of its domestic policies. My opinion on the matter is not dissimilar to what John Mersheimer has said, which is that in order to create regional stability in a world where mutually assured destruction is the only way for countries to have sovereignty, it's the same principle that I apply to Ukraine as well. Countries that would have nuclear arms in an age of nuclear proliferation are the only countries that can generate true sovereignty. Now, having said that, do I want Iran to have nuclear arms? No, but I also don't want America or Russia or China to have nuclear arms either.
0: So do you realize what he's saying? Let's look past that last statement. He's saying, you know, with nuclear arms with Iran, they're going to go right. You know what they're doing. They're going to go right for Israel. Doesn't bother him. And the way they'll do that is they'll barrage Israel with ballistic missiles. And they'll say, you hit back, I hit you with a nuclear weapon. And at which time, Israel will do the same thing. That's what we're trying to avoid, you idiot. So I thought this was put well by the spokesperson for Kamala Harris's campaign. His name is Amar Moussa, wrote on X. Someone explained to me why he, of all people, feels like he should do a media tour less than 50 days from the election. Good luck. When we come back, we have some fun. Craig Carton is here, newest host of OutKick. Don't move.
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3: President Trump says he plans to establish a federal AI force and will appoint a dedicated AI czar in the coming days. Trump dismisses criticisms of AI and data centers as a political hoax set up by his opponents to stop U.S. innovation. The CEO of OpenAI will brief the United Nations Security Council in New York on Wednesday on developments in artificial intelligence. California public health officials are warning about possible measles exposure. Lisa Carton with more.
4: The California Department of Public Health said the unvaccinated passenger traveled through the state using Amtrak trains and throughway buses. Exposure likely happened in Alameda, Butte, Kern, Los Angeles, Sacramento, and San Joaquin counties. The passenger arrived in California from an Amtrak train to Los Angeles on September 10th. After arriving in L.A., they took a route to Bakersfield and then went to Stockton, Oroville, Sacramento, and Emeryville before leaving the state for Denver on September 14th.
3: I'm Jennifer Kuiper.
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4: So Craig Carton's all set to host the Craig Carton Show on OutKick, OutKick.com. That's where you can get it, but you can get it on the stream everywhere. Craig also hosts his great show in the afternoon on WFAN, which is now streamed on Sirius. Great to see you, Craig.
5: Good to see you, too.
4: This is going to be great because now we can go to the same Christmas party.
5: That's exactly
4: right.
5: You
4: never invite me to WFAN.
5: And I heard you're very generous at these Christmas parties, so I'm all in.
4: No, I don't know if you can come to my, I have a show Christmas party, but I don't think you can go to that.
5: I want to go to that one.
4: Really?
5: Yeah.
4: Can you go?
5: Yeah, Allison was telling me the gifts just keep getting better and better and better.
4: Well, the gift is the actual event.
5: That's it. Your presence is the event. Brian blessed us. He showed up to his own Christmas party.
4: Well, no, that's my way of thanking him. For free. Do you do anything for your crew?
5: Yeah, we take him the last couple of years to Fogo de Chao and eat as much as you want, drink as much as you want. But I think it's important. You got to take your staff out. They bust their asses for us.
4: No, okay, good. And they can hear you.
5: Yes.
4: So it's always good.
5: Yes.
4: All right. So let's talk a little bit about sports if we can be a little bit New York centric for a while. Because you don't get over emotional. But you got to say, for the Giants and Jets to open up with a win months after the New York Knicks just won a championship.
5: Yeah.
4: And the Yankees get Aaron Judge back, we thought. Anyway, we hope he comes back. But they're in a good spot in the playoffs. This must be heaven for you.
5: Yeah, this is. Well, the Knicks winning a championship
4: is unbelievable.
5: Heaven on steroids for me, right? Because I never thought I'd see it in my lifetime. 53 years in between championships. And then we're kind of still living off that, right? And a lot of us as Knicks fans still don't know exactly how to behave because this isn't real, is it? Pinch me. Yes, it is real. And then you add to that the Yankees making another playoff run. They've clinched, obviously, the postseason. But the Jets and Giants both starting off 1-0, which has not happened in 17 years.
4: You did not think that. You did not think that.
5: Well, I thought the Jets would beat the Titans.
4: All right.
5: I'm a Jet fan. I thought the Cowboys were going to wax the Giants. So I didn't see that one coming. And on your show, your Fox and Friends, I was being somewhat performative for Lawrence. I said the Cowboys would win the Super Bowl this year. So obviously I thought they were going to win game one, but it's a good time to be a New Yorker.
4: I mean, with that kind of statement, are you fearful for your job? Because when you saw that they were dominated by the Giants. I mean, are you...
5: If the Giants beat the Rams on Monday night, I'm going to have to go check my contract, make sure I'm safe,
4: All right, let's talk about Bob Kraft, because he straddles both the sports world and real world. I give him great credit. Ed Sheeran, who played at his wedding a few years ago, friends with him. So he's not just a performer playing in Foxborough. He saw what Macklemore said. Listen to this guy, Cut 19.
6: Free Palestine. I said free Palestine. To all of my Jewish brothers and sisters, criticism of Israel, criticism of apartheid, being against genocide in no way is a criticism of you. So I say free Palestine. I say free Lebanon, I say free Cuba, I say free Congo, free Sudan, free all.
4: You got the spirit of this. What does that mean? Does he want Lebanon to be free of Hezbollah, or is he commenting on Israel?
5: No, I think he just wants to be free of Jews.
4: Right.
5: And remember, this is the same guy, and you can't talk about him without talking about what he did previously in concerts when he put on the exaggerated nose and mocked miserly Jews, that whole stereotypical nonsense. I think what Robert Kraft did was brave, actually. And it's his building. He can decide who gets to play in that building. This is not a free speech issue. You don't say free Palestine without that equating to I hate Israel / I hate the Jewish people. And that's all this is. And, the woke liberal entertainers of the world who think because they can sing well or act well or entertain us think they have this crazy platform that we should just accept. And I choose not to accept it. And I think what Robert Kraft did was on the money.
4: So, and by the way, he's not alone. The Eagles canceled the concert.

0: over at Lincoln Field, Lucas Oil Stadium canceled, and over in Indianapolis, Arlington, the Cowboys canceled them. Raymond, if you have Macklemore, you can't come. In other words, Ed Sheeran, you're invited. Yeah. Raymond James Stadium, so over in Tampa, Mercedes-Benz Stadium, Atlanta, done.
1: And by the way, we do have freedom of speech in this country. This is not a freedom of speech issue. This is, I own the building. And I don't like what you're spewing and putting out there because it's divisive. So if you want to go play on a street corner or in a bagel shop, go ahead and do it. But you can't play in my building.
0: So I'm going to give you a scenario, Craig. You have a stadium there. Here to see Craig Carton.
1: Mm-hmm.
0: But they want to see a pre-show.
1: Right.
0: So you call up Brian Kilmeade and you say, Brian, open up. Give me 20 minutes. Just get everybody ready for me.
1: Mm-hmm.
0: And I go up there and I create havoc for the 20 minutes.
1: Yeah.
0: You'd be furious.
1: Yes, I would.
0: Why is Ed Sheeran not furious?
1: Yeah, well, it's a great question. And I understood the first time Macklemore did it, maybe Ed didn't know it was going to happen. So he gets a pass on the first time. Once Macklemore does what he does, people are buying tickets to see me. I'm Ed Sheeran, right? You bet your ass you and I are having a conversation. That doesn't happen again if you want to continue to enjoy a sold-out stadium where people didn't come to see you. And by the way, Macklemore has not been relevant in the music scene for 20 years. He's got two songs people care about.
0: Right. I didn't know about anything. I could barely pronounce his name. But those are a few things that were going on. The other thing I got to ask you about...
1: Yeah.
0: Is Sydney Sweeney decides she wants to get involved.
1: God bless Sydney Sweeney.
0: In many ways.
1: Yes.
0: And has blessed her, clearly.
1: Yes, he has.
0: Right. So she says, hey, you got this betting form? I'd like to be an investor. And she does what I think is a very provocative ad to bet with them. Like, you do a whole thing on betting. You have a show on betting. So she's trying to get guys to bet. But they think she sold out the gender by having a racy ad where she looks sexy and the outfits are skimpy. Are you insulted?
1: Let me just check. No, I've red blood coursing through my veins, Brian. No one's truly offended by it. And this is, again, the hypocrisy of, you know, self-appointed moral compasses of our country that come from the entertainment world, the sports world. Why is Sydney Sweeney offensive? But, oh, I don't know. Serena Williams naked in Sports Illustrated, body issue.
0: Yeah.
1: Why is that empowering? It's the same thing.
0: Right.
1: A beautiful woman who decided that she wanted to be naked in a magazine layout. So you can't decide one's offensive and one's empowering. It's the same thing. I think at the end of the day, and I said this on my Outkick show, the only people that complained about it are just ugly.
0: Okay, I don't know if that's a stat that backs up.
1: I looked it up. I did research on it. Ugly people don't like Sydney Sweeney because she's not ugly.
0: Well, how about Megan Rapinoe?
1: She's ugly.
0: Right. Megan Rapinoe?
1: Yes.
0: Well, no. Okay.
1: She's ugly in every bit. I don't mean just looks-wise because people
0: have an analogy that'll help your story, though. Megan Rapinoe's ex is, I forgot.
1: Sue Bird.
0: Sue Bird. They were naked in the Sports Illustrated.
1: Yes.
0: So we weren't offended by that.
1: Right. It was, hey, it's okay for me to get naked with my wife, but it's not okay for her to get naked. And I want to be clear about something. When I say that Megan Rapinoe is ugly, I'm not talking about just her looks. I'm talking about the essence of her being.
0: The anger.
1: She's an ugly human being. Yuck.
0: Right. Sophie Cunningham,
1: not ugly,
0: was asked to weigh in for you. Cut 23.
2: But why are girls mad? Like, that is literally what she does. Why is anyone mad? Like, it is a gambling ad. Men, sports, pretty much naked women. Like, of course that's going to draw attention. Again, do I agree with it? Morally, I think it's kind of weird, but like, teach their own. Go do your thing, sis. But at the end of the day, I'm really loving seeing all these girls who are powerful, strong, showing young girls what it looks like to actually be an athlete. I don't think the ad was coming for women in sport.
0: Right. They're going for men in betting.
1: It's like, listen, I know the 90% of the betting audience in this country happens to be male. So women do wager, but not nearly as much as men do. So if I'm a brand new website that's competing against FanDuel, DraftKings, Fanatics, and now all the predictive markets like Polymarket and Kalshi, what's the quickest way to steal some market share? Currently, the most popular woman on the planet is Sydney Sweeney. It'd be like 20 years ago saying, I'm going to use Pamela Anderson to be the face of my company. That's called smart marketing.
0: 1 minute left.
1: Yes.
0: I just got to ask you, Patrick McEnroe was on Capitol Hill this week, and he was saying we got to stop with the foreigners in sports because you got to limit the amount of foreigners on these rosters. They come in at 23. They knock the 18-year-old Americans off. When it comes to 10,

0: tennis, water polo, soccer.
1: Yeah.
0: We're getting knocked out. Division I athletes is all international. Do you agree with limiting foreign participation in Division I sports? Limit it.
2: No. I don't. I think that's maybe the dumbest thing I've heard today, and I've heard a lot of dumb things already. I know it's early in the morning. How about we do this? How about we teach our kids how to play sports the right way? And right. That's what's happening in Europe, especially in basketball. We live in a society with youth sports right now where it's, I want to copy the biggest personality, not the best player. We're doing a bad job raising great athletes.
0: I vehemently disagree.
2: Okay.
0: This could hurt our friendship. Because when you have a 22-year-old German who just failed out of the academy in the Bundesliga,
2: yeah,
0: walks in and knocks out an 18-year-old from Syosset, you're okay
2: yeah,
0: with
2: but
0: that?
2: What is the 18-year-old from Syosset? Why is he
0: put him in Division
2: II?
0: No, he isn't, but you put him in Division II?
2: Yeah, I think sports is still based on meritocracy. If the German kid's better than the American kid, the German kid should play.
0: Is this an American college or a world college?
2: Well, aren't all colleges worldly?
0: Eric, great going. Listen to him on OutKick. He's really cool, even when he disagrees with me.
2: I'm coming back every Friday, kill me.
0: You haven't been invited.
2: Oh.
0: OutKick.com.

0: EG Atlantic City Electric AccuWeather forecast for South Jersey. Today will be mostly cloudy and humid with rain in the morning, transitioning to occasional rain and a thunderstorm in the afternoon. The high will reach 78 degrees. Tonight, expect cloudy and humid conditions with periods of rain, mainly early on, and a low of 64. Tomorrow will bring a thick cloud cover with scattered showers in the afternoon, reaching a high of 71. By Tuesday, it will be cloudy, windy, and cool with some rain showers and a high of 65. I'm AccuWeather meteorologist Joe Lundberg on WPG Talk Radio 95.5.
1: John Angelo Bavaro. President Trump making a return home from his trip to Camp David earlier than expected.
2: It's not clear what prompted him to come back a day early. His return comes as his administration weighs next steps in the war with Iran.
1: Fox's Chanley Painter. President Trump also will welcome Chinese leader Xi Jinping to the U.S. this week.
3: The two will delve into some tough topics like AI, Iran, and trade.
1: Fox's Madeline Rivera. Ed Sheeran apologizing as he opened his Philadelphia concert last night.
4: What happened in Israel and at the Nova Music Festival on October 7th was horrific and compounded centuries of Jewish pain. What is happening in Gaza is catastrophic and unjustifiable.
1: This comes amid the fallout over opener Macklemore being dropped after making pro-Palestinian comments on stage. 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

0: 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It's Brian Kilmeade.
1: Hey, welcome to the studio now, guys that are going to inspire you and let you know the possibility of America. Are you ready? Owen Zidar is with us and Eric Zwick. They've together written a book, Everywhere Millionaire, Who is Really Rich in America and How They Got There. And guys, first off, great to see you. We'll start with you, Owen. Why did you write it?
2: You know, we wanted to inspire people. Billionaires kind of are monopolizing attention, but they don't monopolize wealth and opportunity. And there's just a ton of ways to get really wealthy in this country. And we want to inspire people and show them there are many ways to do it through running ordinary, everyday private businesses.
1: So you guys both, you didn't know each other when you were in college. You went to Dartmouth, you went to Swarthmore. And you got your business degrees, PhDs in business?
2: In economics, yeah.
1: In economics.
2: In business for him.
1: So at a time in which people are talking about socialism, capitalism doesn't work, you see the polls and it's underwater to a degree, is this your pushback?
3: I think it's a story that we really don't see very often, Brian. And I think, you know, one of us came up kind of working a little bit in finance also, and I worked a little bit in tech before going to grad school. And so we had this view, there was that very narrow path through Silicon Valley and Wall Street to get to the top. We started doing our research and realized there are all these mundane business owners that have made themselves fabulously wealthy and been extremely successful coming from very different backgrounds and through very different avenues. And we think those are still available today in a wide way.
1: Give me some examples, Owen.
2: Yeah, so it can be very basic things like storing paper. You know, Brian, I have three kids, and so I read a lot of kids' books, and we somewhat jokingly talked about turning this into a kids' book of the ABCs of getting rich. A is for auto dealer, B is for beverage distributor, C is for contractor, and it's just the everyday businesses you drive by and don't really think about, but when you go to a nice lake house or a mountain town or a golf resort and ask who owns those big homes, it's very often these ordinary Americans who've gotten extraordinarily rich running these businesses.
1: Is that how you did it? Say, who's got this home? Who's got this business? And then you did reverse forensics on it?
3: So we started out working in the bowels of the Treasury Department with administrative tax data on all the businesses in the country. And we were able for the first time to link those businesses to their owners and workers. We were working on tax policy research with folks in the Office of Tax Analysis, the Treasury.
1: And that was your job.
3: That was our job. And we couldn't figure out from that data, it's private. So we couldn't see the names of the businesses or the people.
1: But you saw the numbers.
3: We could see the numbers, and you don't have, you know, the people who are willing to participate in a survey. You can kind of see what are the industries, what are the geographies, what are the size of the businesses, how many workers they have. So you get a broad picture. Then for the book, we wanted to go find them and meet some of these people. So that's where we went to the property registration data. We bought some yacht data. We bought some jet data to try and find some of these, you know, more conspicuous consumers that we could then go and interview and talk to about their stories.
1: So we'll have some examples and maybe some takeaways. First, you have a story of a guy who just wanted to sell hot dogs.
2: Yeah, one of our favorite stories is the story of Dick Portillo. He grew up in the Cabrini Greens housing project of Chicago. He's a kid of immigrants, Greek and Mexican immigrant, and he was kind of a fighter, wasn't great at school by his own admission when we talked to him. And he went to the Marines and bounced around a bunch of jobs and couldn't quite figure out what to do. And then finally he said, look, I got to provide for my family. I'm going to put a little trailer in with no running water. Got $1,000 from his brother and start selling hot dogs because in Chicago, in the city, it's pretty successful. But in the suburbs, nobody's doing it. And he was working his butt off. I mean, he basically would go and wash the dishes in his bathtub, and there was mustard stains, you know, from all the hot dog leftovers of the day. And many decades later, he ended up selling that business for $1 billion and sailing off on a yacht that he called the Top Dog.
1: Wow. And so, and then how did you find that story?
2: Through the yacht data.
1: So you find out who's got rich stuff. And that, by the way, very innovative. What else did you, what are some other stories?
3: Another great story I love. This is a generation later than Portillo, a woman named Karen Bentledge. She dropped out of college. She's from Connecticut. And she started out learning a little bit about running a business, working for somebody else, and then decided she was going to set out on her own, distributing tanning beds. So she would buy tanning beds. And initially, she was just selling them, flipping them basically as a distributor. And she decided, oh, a lot of people are getting into this. I'd rather own tanning beds and then rent the service to tan. So she bought one with the savings. She came from a pretty low-income family, put them in the back of a salon, and

0: was like getting $10 for every 10 minutes. And she was like, oh my God, I'm making $1,000 a week all of a sudden just with this tanning bed service. I'm going to be rich. And her mom still wanted her to go to nursing school. She's like, I'm not going to go to nursing school. I'm going to be rich. So she would flip one tanning bed into three tanning beds, started, you know, salons basically, and then built a huge tanning franchise, was the second largest distributor of tanning beds, and then built a huge franchise business. She also read the leaves when people were less interested in tanning. She switched to waxing salons. So she pivoted, always reinvesting the profits from the business mm-hmm. to grow that thing, owned a huge chunk of it, and was very successful without taking venture capital, without having a fancy pedigree degree. And I think it's a super inspiring story.
1: So when you read things like, if you look at Phil Knight's story, I mean, yep. this guy has absolutely nothing. He told his sister to go down and pay $50, $25 to get a business license, and then thinks he can make a different sneaker, and it was falling apart, and he had every month he had to come up with, there was no financing like it was today. So it ends up being this behemoth of a company, which, by the way, they're running into the ground without him. But those are high-profile stories. These people seem to have an innate drive. If you get up every day, I got to find something. You will find something, right?
2: Oh, absolutely. I mean, one of the most powerful parts of Karen's story is she said, you know, I made a lot of millionaires myself. She had other people running some of these wax centers, and they were hustling, and they could do it too. And so I think when you look at the data, you really need to remember there's a lot of paths. I mean, I think these everywhere millionaires are giving people a blueprint for success in America.
1: Right. And by the way, the name of the book is The Everywhere Millionaire.

0: Another story we like to tell is a chemical importer-exporter. Jamie Shaw was the person we talked to. She was the second generation running the business that her father started as a chemist, basically buying chemicals and then repackaging them and distributing them to pharmaceutical companies and other users. A very mundane, boring business that, you know, has made several members of that family extremely wealthy. Mm-hmm. He started basically, dropped out of a job because he was like, I'm tired of working these really hard hours, and started just cold calling people like, can I sell you chemicals? Can I sell you chemicals? From people's couches, he tried to get closer so he could call from a local number, sitting on friends' couches and stuff. His first customer was PBR, Pabst Blue Ribbon. He's selling a chemical for in beer manufacturing.
1: Wow. Do you find when you came to these people, they were very proud of what they did? And they were almost willing, no, very few people ask them?
2: Yeah, often, you know, they want to share their stories. Some of them, you know, are pretty secretive and don't want people to know, you know, for good reason, how wealthy they are. So there's one guy who's an auto dealer. We found a story about him, and the title was something like, he's like Batman. He goes to conferences only on the condition that nobody talks to him. He doesn't put his name on the dealerships he has. Somebody else run it and get some equity. So there's a huge range. Some, you know, want to share their story. Like Dick Portillo wants to share his story, and I think it's a great story. And there's so many of them that we have a whole list.
1: You mentioned the car dealership, family car dealership. You might think, okay, that's a grind. But you do really well. You run a dealership, and you have the service, and you are kind of people. These people are doing well.
2: Yeah, so my favorite car dealer is Larry Miller. He basically started at a parts department at a Toyota, really learned how to do it, made it, turned it around, and eventually found himself in a place where he could buy a dealership, mm-hmm. and then it was two, and then three, and then he ended up buying the Utah Jazz.
1: He ended up buying the Utah Jazz, right. I'm a self-made millionaire. Why did you want to write this book?
0: I think, you know, like we want to both sort of open people's eyes, like who's really rich and prosperous in the country. We want to basically take them sort of off the social media version of it, which is just Bezos and Musk over and over on repeat, and see this much broader class of people. We're talking about 3 million everywhere millionaires. These are people with net worth of at least $5 million, average net worth of $25 million. Collectively, they have more wealth than the Forbes 400 combined by an order of magnitude, more than 10 times the wealth. And their stories are at the same time much closer to home, much more abundant. And I think a lot of them are much more attainable because they're not starting rocket companies. You know, they're car dealers. They're starting $5 electric toothbrush manufacturing companies. They're running chemical importer exporters or renting tanning salons. And this is just like a kind of path to prosperity through owning and running one of these businesses and growing it over time that a lot of people who aspire to that kind of success could achieve themselves.
1: So, and that, do you think that's especially important now that we have this growth of socialism in this country?
2: Yes, I think.
1: Especially, you took PhDs in business. You're studying all these different ways to earn money and comparing it to other economic systems. And now we're pretending as if there wasn't a Cold War. I mean, are we looking at Cuba and saying, man, we should get some of that magic? Venezuela is going so well with an oppressive communist country. What happened to the Soviet Union? Was that just bad luck? I mean, we do have lessons about this.
2: I think it's important to retell the lesson. And one fun thing about this book is we gave early copies to some of our colleagues, many of whom are from Europe and other places, you know, in Scandinavia with slightly different systems. And they were like, you guys are optimists. You really believe that in the potential of America and that this can work. And I think more people need to hear and be reminded of the power of being able to get wealthy in this country.
1: Mm-hmm. When you, for example, if you're an athlete and you compare yourself to Michael Jordan, you're going to feel pretty frustrated. But what you're trying to say is there are so many ways besides going to the moon. You know, besides people that you see on the stock exchange or people working in New York City and around the country. So I almost think you're on a mission now.
0: That's right. I mean, I think to your point about basketball players, the glamorous world of the NBA isn't necessarily the way to make several hundred million dollars. So we tell a story in the book of a guy named Junior Bridgman, who's a sixth man for the Milwaukee Bucks, who got the idea from somebody working in the organization that maybe franchise fast food restaurants was a way to make some more money because he didn't make that much money as an NBA player. And so he started working as a Wendy's franchise operator and was like working every job in the Wendy's after he retired from the NBA. He made hundreds of millions of dollars operating Wendy's franchises and other fast casual restaurants.

0: It's like Chili's. Way more in that unglamorous business. He had a former teammate say, what is he doing in there with those work pants on, running the fryer? And he's like, well, he's, you know, raking it in compared to what he was doing as a basketball player in that glamorous job. So I think it's like an amazing, inspirational story that also tells you like maybe wealth and prosperity is not exactly where we're all told to look.
1: Right. And do you feel as though you're in your 40s?
2: Yep.
1: Do you worry that people think the American dream is dead, Owen?
2: I do worry. And, you know, one of our messages is that hard work can really bring you from the bottom to the top. It's not just Portillo. We looked at every single entrepreneur in America who started a business. There's 10 million of them. And we linked them back to how rich they were. And the typical entrepreneur who's successful comes from a middle class or poor family. It's not from a rich family. There's a lot of people.
1: There's a lot of first-time millionaires.
2: Absolutely.
1: And that's just it. That gives hope. It's not old money. So what role, since you used to do this, does the tax structure have in people's success? How could it be used better to help people who have this type of drive?
0: So the tax code definitely encourages folks in the U.S. towards ownership, towards starting a business, towards reinvesting, because you get the deductions for the reinvestments. If you take profits, you reinvest them, you get deductions for those reinvestments. And so there are a lot of ways through those kinds of incentives to like encourage people to grow businesses or start businesses. The tax code says if you're a salaried worker, you pay a different rate than if you're a business owner. And in the last 40 years, the rate for the business owner has been a bit lower. And so that's trying to encourage folks to do that. You know, a lot of the people we talk to are driven not just by the after-tax gains, but they really like kind of enjoy it. Mm-hmm. They can't tell the difference between Sunday and Tuesday.
1: Yeah.
0: They don't really do hobbies very well. And so like, you know, to the extent that maybe a little bit more after-tax is nice and helps them buy a slightly bigger yacht, that's great. But a lot of non-tax factors are driving these stories.
1: Owen Zidar and Eric Zwick, stick around. We got a few more questions on the back end. The name of their book is The Everywhere Millionaire, Who is Really Rich in America and How They Got There. Don't move.
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8: President Trump says he plans to establish a federal AI force and will appoint a dedicated AI czar in the coming days. Trump dismisses criticisms of AI and data centers as a political hoax set up by his opponents to stop U.S. innovation. The CEO of OpenAI will brief the United Nations Security Council in New York on Wednesday on developments in artificial intelligence. California public health officials are warning about possible measles exposure. Lisa Carton with more.
9: The California Department of Public Health said the unvaccinated

0: vaccinated passenger traveled through the state using Amtrak trains and thruway buses. Exposure likely happened in Alameda, Butte, Kern, Los Angeles, Sacramento, and San Joaquin counties. The passenger arrived in California from an Amtrak train to Los Angeles on September 10th. After arriving in L.A., they took a route to Bakersfield and then went to Stockton, Oroville, Sacramento, and Emeryville before leaving the state for Denver on September 14th.
1: I'm Jennifer Kuiper.
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1: Hey, we are back. Oben Zidar was with us right now in Eric Zwick. They have a brand new book out called Everywhere Millionaire, Who is Really a Rich in America and How They Got There. And you have different illustrative stories to go over, and they're not the high profile stories, you know, not the launch of a famous company or the story of how a millionaire became a billionaire. It's you wanted to expose what other people have done to be successful, to spread the word of capitalism. Because the other thing that comes out, I'll start with you, Owen, is when you are a capitalist and are successful, you have to hire other people. And when you hire other people, they can learn from what you're doing and maybe get inspired to do other things. And you, other people, maybe they don't have that inspiration, but your help, that's the theory behind capitalism. Your thirst for success brings others with you.
2: I mean, that, you know, we talked about Karen Bentledge a little bit before the break, and she brought so many people along with her. If you talk about Dick Portillo, he was employing thousands of people. And one of the key ways to make an entrepreneur is to basically give them early experience in a sector that 10, 15 years down the line, when a baby boomer who's running their business wants to retire, somebody's got to run it. And that there's a lot of opportunity right now for those people who are working for entrepreneurs to hand over and do that themselves.
1: You said the founders of Dave's Hot Chicken, three friends started in a Los Angeles parking lot with $900 and a passion for Nashville-style hot chicken. 8 years later, they had more than 300 locations, sold the business for $1 billion, right?
3: What I love about this story, other than the fact that I just personally love hot chicken sandwiches, is that it's evidence that even today, like these are young guys that are done this in the last 10, 15 years. These same stories, like Portillo's sort of story, starting out with very little, just a passion and recognition that there's a problem unsolved in the market, which is a super competitive industry, but there's no hot chicken sandwiches that people want to be eating. And so, you know, these guys sort of say, okay, we're going to make a better sandwich and we're going to grow it. And it took so little time for them to attract attention and grow this thing. They're ripping franchises up. Like they're just like going across the country with growth. And they made $1 billion selling that business almost just 10 years later, very recently. So I think that—
1: Was it tough to get that story told? Was he one of the people that didn't, or the one of the three people that didn't want to tell it? Or
3: Those guys, I think, were actually pretty happy to see us feature them in the book, okay, especially in the journal. I think they're pretty popular. They're hot on media, and I think they use media, the new media, in a way to promote and grow the business faster.
1: So this will help.
3: Portillo, yeah. Totally. Totally. I mean, I've got some amazing pictures of taking my family to Dave's after that Wall Street Journal story came out.
1: Well, I'm sure you know this would be a great podcast to have all the people that you interviewed and hear their stories. That would be something.
3: Absolutely.
1: So, I would listen, number one.
2: Love to make that happen.
1: All right. We'll do it. Congratulations, guys. Pick up Everywhere Millionaire, Who is Really Rich in America and How They Got There. Thanks so much for listening. Don't forget, One Nation Sunday at 10 p.m. right here on Fox. Thanks, guys.
4: 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It appears by its own numbers, the U.S. government seems insolvent. 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Add it all up, and it looks like the U.S. owes more than $130 trillion it doesn't have. 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
7: The trip cut short. I'm Angelo Bavaro, Fox News. President Trump is back at the White House sooner than expected, cutting his weekend at Camp David short by a day as tensions rise in the Middle East. The president returned to Washington Saturday night, even though he was originally scheduled to remain at the presidential retreat until Sunday. The White House has not said why his schedule changed. The return comes as the State Department warns Americans in the Middle East to exercise heightened vigilance and prepare for possible flight cancellations and airspace closures, warning the conflict could escalate rapidly. Meantime, Saudi Arabia says it intercepted a ballistic missile fired by Yemen's Iran-backed Houthi rebels toward Riyadh at dawn Saturday. It was the first Houthi attempt to strike the capital since the latest escalation in fighting. Saudi officials say air defenses also thwarted attempted attacks on civilian infrastructure in several other areas. The Houthis claim they targeted sensitive sites using missiles and drones, but those claims have not been independently verified. No deaths or damage were reported from that intercepted missile. A superstar breaking his silence.
8: Ed Sheeran is speaking out after rapper Macklemore was dropped from his tour for making pro-Palestinian comments on stage. The pop singer opening a solo concert in Philadelphia Saturday, calling what's happening in Gaza catastrophic and unjustifiable. Several supporting acts withdrew after Macklemore was removed last week, a decision Sheeran says was made by the tour promoter. A small group of demonstrators protested outside the stadium. Sheeran apologized for making mistakes and says he wants his music and shows to be about unity and humanity, not politics.
7: Fox's Chanley Painter. Sheeran told the Philadelphia crowd he was not sure how they would react to him, but his apology was met with cheers and applause. 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
2: President Trump will welcome Chinese leader Xi Jinping to the U.S. this week in his first state visit in more than a decade.
3: The president is greeting Xi at Joint Base Andrews, which is rare as U.S. presidents usually welcome foreign leaders at the White House. After that warm meeting, though, the two will delve into some tough topics like AI, Iran, and trade. Treasury Secretary Scott Bessent is helping to spearhead talks on the latter. He and United States Representative Jameson Greer are meeting with Chinese Premier Liu Feng in New York today. And per Reuters, Bessent will try to set up some potential agreements on AI, tariffs, and critical minerals. Bessent could also bring up the shared risks of AI opening up the possibility of cooperation with China on the issue.
2: Fox's Madeline Rivera. President Trump also holding a state dinner for the Chinese president, and several top tech leaders are expected to attend. Ukraine launching a massive drone attack on Russia overnight. Russian officials say more than 1,100 drones were shot down nationwide, including hundreds headed towards Moscow. Officials say two people were killed and 20 injured in that region. A dengue fever death has been confirmed in Florida as officials warn the mosquito-borne outbreak is growing. While it's the first known dengue-related death in the state this year, Florida's total case count now already up to 332, marking the Sunshine State's second highest total on record. Officials say they are treating areas where those mosquitoes breed. Lane Kiffin's highly anticipated return to Oxford, ending with a loss to his former team. The LSU coach was back at Ole Miss for the first time since leaving the Rebels for Baton Rouge last year and was greeted by plenty of boos. Eighth-ranked Ole Miss spoiled the return, beating number 7 LSU 32-24. The Tigers rallying from 17 points down to tie it in the fourth, but Ole Miss pulled away, handing Kiffin his first loss as LSU's coach. I'm Angelo Bavaro. This is Fox News.
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5: Your WPG Atlantic City Electric AccuWeather forecast for South Jersey. This afternoon, expect mostly cloudy skies with high humidity, along with occasional rain showers and a chance of a thunderstorm. Temperatures will reach a high of 78. Tonight, there will be periods of rain tapering off after midnight with a low around 64. Tomorrow will bring a thick cloud cover, and there may be a shower in spots during the afternoon. Temperatures will reach a high of 69. By Tuesday, it will be cloudy, windy, and cool with some rain expected. The high temperature will be 65 degrees. I'm AccuWeather meteorologist Joe Lundberg on WPG Talk Radio 95.5.
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6: The Markley Van Camp and Robbins Show. 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
7: Yo, man.
6: AI, it's taking over the world. It's going to kill us all.
7: Probably not. We'll kill each other before it comes to that.
8: Well, I mean, you offered the caveat, probably not. Like, it could, but probably not. Yeah.
6: Good morning, America. They're on it
8: today. My gosh.
9: President Trump also dismissed the concerns about the dangers of AI getting out of control as, quote, a hoax. Elizabeth Schulze is on Capitol Hill with the latest. Elizabeth, more AI executives and some lawmakers are urging guardrails on the technology. Good morning.
10: Exactly, Michael. Good morning. And this is really a stark contrast. The biggest companies building AI and some lawmakers here on Capitol Hill are saying that AI could pose an existential threat to humanity if it does not slow down. But President Trump says it's all a hoax.
6: Oh, my gosh. David Van Camp with the look on his face of disgust. Gosh.
7: Well, it's insulting to the intelligence of Americans here. When have captains of industry ever said, you know what, somebody's got to stop us. Hey, government, come regulate us.
8: That's exactly right.
7: When has that ever happened?
8: Yes.
6: It's a great question.
8: It never has happened, ever.
7: It's like BP, Shell, Exxon, they're like, yes, please put carbon limits on our refineries. Let's do that. They don't do that.
6: Well, these are honest brokers, David. They're afraid this is going to get out of control.
7: Big tech has never lied to people and used Congress to, well, increase their bottom line. Never done that. No.
6: Yeah. Oh, I thought it was interesting. David Sachs, who was Trump's, you know, AI czar, saying, listen, man, if you're the head of this company and you're really afraid this is going to get out of control and kill people, maybe you should do something about it.
7: Right.
6: Yourself, instead of asking the government to intervene,
7: it's like
6: stop your life's work.
7: It's like you go to your wife and you're like, "Hey, look, things are getting kind of serious with the secretary and me, and I need you to stop me before I cheat on you." Well, wait a minute.
8: Well, what is their motivation? I mean, is it liability?
7: No, I think it's to cement. So it's like OpenAI and a couple of other companies that are Anthropic and whatnot are. Getting together to make sure that they're the only game in town. Because they don't want upstarts coming in and undercutting them at all.
6: Yeah.
7: So if they're the official, like, government approved, then they basically have, it's not a monopoly necessarily because there's more than one, but you do have a stranglehold on the industry. And that involves the flow of information and the flow of money.
8: Yeah. And you get the cheaper AI where the monsters or robots break down in like 2 weeks.
6: Well, got that.
8: It's like Timu AI.
7: Well, have you ever seen the OpenAI? You know, we talked about this before where there was a supposed to be basically a lockboxed program where it wasn't going to be able to access the actual internet. Well, then it figured out how to actually access the internet.
6: Right.
7: And it got into the system of another AI company. Mm-hmm. And so there was a big freak out on that. And then you read the sort of after action report on it. You know what the engineers did to stop it?
6: What?
7: They told the program to not do it again.
6: Stop it.
7: And then it stopped.
6: Got it.
8: Don't.
7: It's like, well, yeah, that would be a very short reboot of Terminator, right? Hey,
8: right,
7: hey, Arnold, exactly. Stop. Oh, okay. Yes. All you had to do was ask.
8: Nicely.
6: So that's getting a lot of talk. Did you see any of Bill Maher's monologue the other night talking about 9/11?
8: I did.
6: So you saw the whole thing?
8: Yeah, well, most of it, yeah.
6: You see any of it, David?
7: No.
6: There were parts that were really good, like as a sampling, a small sampling. I think I took swear words out.
8: David, please, button nearby.
6: Dad, you don't need the button. I'm fine, I think. Anyway, this part of what he said.
11: And yet, so much has changed since 9/11. For example, back then, we were against the terrorists.
6: Yeah. It took a while for people to get that one.
8: Yeah.
6: I thought it was pretty funny, yeah.
8: You gave the proper pause.
11: Really, no cap. Now... Now, a lot of media outlets don't even want you to say the T word. On the 20th anniversary, 4 American journalism associations put out guidance that said that terrorism should only be used in quotes because it's emotionally and politically loaded. Yeah, so is the World Cup.

0: but we don't put soccer in quotes.
1: There are schools really talking about that.
2: Yeah.
1: And media, yeah, don't say terrorists.
2: Right.
1: Dude. How far we've gone down. It's remarkable. In 25 years.
2: It truly is, yes. I agree with you. It is amazing. We are all one with terror. We were all, like, very, very together on, hey, terrorism is awful.
1: Yes.
2: Now it's like, yeah, you know.
1: Well.
2: You know, you got to
1: Well, you have so many people indoctrinated since that time that are, what, 20s, 30s.
2: Yeah.
1: And then you always have lunatics. But, I mean, those people are like, well, who are we to judge who was right and who was wrong in that? Are you kidding me? Yeah.
2: They come from impoverished countries.
1: Which is, dude, Bin Laden had loads of money.
2: Well, he did,
1: so
2: yeah.
1: did his number one guy. Those guys had money.
2: It doesn't trickle down very far.
1: It was the ideology.
2: Yes.
1: And people don't want to face it.
2: Yes.
1: Where it's okay to marry your brother as long as you can bring him in, allegedly.
2: Yes.
1: Ilhan Omar. Some people did something. You know, the investigation's going on. We've heard about this for years.
2: I know. Is it really happening?
1: It was reported, well, in Minnesota years ago, Tom Homan, Border Czar, was on Fox. And was asked about it, and he's like, you know, I'm not going to speak about an investigation, so you're saying there is one. And the follow-up was, well, because she's a naturalized citizen, does that make it tougher, like, to deport?
2: Right.
1: Does it sort of complicate things? And here's what he had to say about that.
3: Look, I've been around 40 years, and we've done DNATS cases. We have denaturalized citizens based on fraud, based on lying on their applications or lying through the process, misrepresenting themselves, or maybe misrepresenting organizations they belong to or beliefs they have. But denaturalization is a process. It's a very serious process. So if someone lies through that process to becoming a citizen, and we can prove they, in fact, lied or misrepresented themselves, we can absolutely denaturalize them. We've done it before. Many times over the last 40 years I've been around. So it's a process.
1: We'll see.
4: It's not going to happen.
1: Probably not. It should. I mean, if she really did marry her brother to bring him into the country and lied to get in, she should go.
2: Well, will there be congressional hearings?
4: Yeah.
2: Huh?
4: Yeah. Those always pan out usefully.
2: Absolutely. Oh, yes. Gosh. The hammer will come down.
1: This is where so many people are frustrated because they just want law and order. And someone, if it's proven that she did do that, and it seems like the goods are there, she should go.
2: Gosh.
1: It's so frustrating.
2: It is.
1: So keep an eye on that. Meanwhile, whose career is falling apart, David?
4: Apparently Sydney Sweeney's. She's getting yelled at by liberal women and people in women's sports for posing mostly nude for some gambling site. Apparently, she's setting women back. Say the same people.
2: Yeah, hundreds of years, I've heard.
4: The same people who can't define what a woman is. I mean, okay.
1: Well, and I thought it was empowering to use your body.
4: Yeah, I don't know. I guess unless
1: you're... So what day of the week is it?
4: Yeah.
1: Well, I guess.
4: Or, you know, she's not like that hero feminist in Massachusetts who killed her kids.
1: Right.
4: Right. Well, the CBC in Canada brought on culture reporter... Her name is Kaylin Rosenblatt.
2: Oh, no.
4: To give some expert insight into this controversy.
1: Why do you say, oh, no? Do you know who this is?
2: No, I just know what's coming.
1: Okay, all right.
5: Sydney Sweeney was sort of slated to be this massive star. And then she did the American Eagle advertisement, as you mentioned, in which it was a reference to an older advertisement about having great genes, which many people felt was like a dog whistle for eugenics. And that's
1: many people, many people meaning insane people.
2: Right, nutty people, yes.
1: Yes.
4: Like, slated to become a big star.
2: Right.
4: She is a big star.
1: Right.
4: And yes, that controversial American Eagle ad, that well-sent profits soaring for American Eagle. Oh, yeah, that failure. I want some of that kind of failure.
1: No kidding. Boy, oh, boy. Okay, go ahead.
5: Really, trouble started to happen for her career. There was so much backlash. People started thinking that, you know, she may have some ties to white supremacy or to the far right. And it became this sort of catastrophic moment in her career where it really took a pause. Now, the latest season of Euphoria, her character does go through this sort of arc of sex work. And many people are starting to say, wow, I thought that was a show. I didn't realize that was actually her real life.
1: Wow.

0: I saw a post about this. Y'all spent a decade screaming my body, my choice, and sexual liberation until a hot, confident woman did it. Now Sydney Sweeney set feminism back 100 years. Same set of people posting in bras will put on a hijab for solidarity with Muslims. Same people will defend a woman who killed her kids, but an actual actress using her own body is the crisis. Yes.
1: Yeah.
0: That's a great point.
1: I mean, you guys know my reaction to it off air. We didn't talk about it the other day when the ad came out. I'm like, I don't care. So you got a nice body. I don't freaking care. It's just like played out to me. You know what I mean?
0: Okay.
1: You can do it. You can make money doing it. That's fine.
0: Why not?
1: I would never want my daughter to look up to that.
0: No.
1: I don't want my daughter doing it. You know, so I'm not going to be one champion for it. I'm not going to be like Waters on Fox. Oh, another Sydney Sweeney. Look. Oh, my gosh. I'm not going to be that idiot.
0: Right.
1: And I like Jesse for the most part, but he's got this thing. Every Sydney Sweeney story's got to be on Fox. And I'm just like, yeah, she's got a nice body. A little bit of a butterface, if you're really asking my opinion. That's just me. I know it's an unpopular take.
0: Right.
1: But, yeah, I kind of laugh at the whole controversy, and it is funny to me to watch all the liberal women scream about it because they champion this stuff forever. And the hint, I don't even think she's Republican that much.
0: I don't think she's ever said anything
2: she
0: about politics.
2: Talk MAGA. About it.
0: No.
1: Right.
2: It's she knows what her role is in celebritydom, right? It's to be a hot chick with big boobs. That's what she is.
1: Yeah.
2: Okay.
0: But in by the way, decades of hot chicks with big boobs.
2: Yeah.
1: They've like all used their bodies to enrich themselves.
0: Right, it's not like she's in uncharted territory here.
1: Right.
2: It's like they all celebrated Lizzo for, you know, being fat and shaking a thong in front of people's faces, which nobody really wanted to see anyway. Whether or not and I like some of Lizzo's music. But I'm just saying, I didn't want to see her, you know, twerking at an NBA game like that, like she did a few years ago.
1: Right.
2: It's basically they just don't feel threatened by that. So the angry...
1: Dude, if it's Beyonce, they'll champion it. They'll be like, oh, gosh.
2: Yeah.
0: Queen Bey.
1: Bey.
0: That's right, Bey.
1: Yeah. Forgot. Slay, Queen Bey. Oh. Like, she hasn't used her body to get ahead. Give me a break. Whatever.
0: Madonna, for crying out loud.
1: Yeah, you were playing all those records.
0: I was.
1: Yeah, did you sell the book when she put out the nudie book?
0: No, I didn't sell
1: the book. You weren't giving that away?
0: No, we didn't get that.
1: No, that's too bad. Ugh.
0: Yeah.
1: And then there's an AI actress, David, you had a clip of?
2: Yeah, this AI-generated actress is being interviewed, quote-unquote, by a bunch of news outlets. NBC News talked to this lady. Apparently, robot, computer program, and asked about the warning signs about artificial intelligence.
1: We need time to breathe into that
0: one. Yeah, we do.
1: So they're interviewing an actual, quote, AI actress.
2: Yeah.
1: Okay. Well, that could be certainly entertaining.
2: Yep.
1: She got big hoots like Sweeney? Yeah. Yeah, I guess you could enhance it, right?
2: Right.
1: And the five stories we're watching today coming right up.
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2: President Trump has returned early from Camp David after a security alert was issued in the Middle East. Jim Forbes has more.
3: Trump was scheduled to spend the weekend at the presidential retreat north of Washington, but cut his trip short and returned to the White House Saturday night. No reason was given for his early return, though it comes after the State Department issued an alert advising Americans in the region to, quote, exercise heightened vigilance and prepare for potential travel disruptions as tensions rise between Saudi Arabia and the Houthi rebels.
2: The Houthi rebels in Yemen are claiming they attacked Saudi Arabia's capital and oil facilities with drones and missiles. The U.S. says it killed four people in an airstrike on a drug boat in the Caribbean. The U.S. Southern Command says in a social media post that confirmed intelligence revealed that the vessel was involved in narco trafficking. Resident Evil is performing better than expected at the U.S. box office, now expected to make up to $55 million this opening weekend. I'm Jennifer Kuiper.
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0: ballot regulation from going into effect. They're saying, no, you can't do that.
1: Trump said they didn't have the courage.
0: Right.
1: To help save the country.
0: Number four, the House unanimously voted to do away with the penny. Now, the Treasury Department has already stopped making the coins, but this would officially do away with it. Existing pennies would still be legal tender. Number three, attempted Trump assassin Thomas Crooks in Pennsylvania had packages of gun parts delivered to him under the pseudonym Bob Dole, and an anonymous donor paid for his body to be cremated.
2: What's with the Bob Dole thing?
0: I don't know.
1: Just using any name. He was afraid
2: that
1: he was going
2: to
1: get tracked.
2: Pull out of a hat, though, Bob Dole.
0: I feel like that would actually raise more red flags.
2: I would think. Yeah.
0: Bob Dole, what? Number two, Bill Gates is calling for an international organization to regulate artificial intelligence, similar to nuclear inspections and aviation rules. This whole thing is, it's an op, dude. This is the push to try to get government involved in this.
1: You're probably right
0: it's
1: with
0: crazy.
1: That. Yeah.
0: And then number one, the U.S. confirms for the first time that it has deployed weapons in space. The Air Force Secretary didn't say what the weapons were or how they work. Those are the top five stories that we are watching today. 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
1: So I know nobody watched the Emmys on this show.
2: No.
1: Yeah. But the most important award, and you both predicted it, did go to the right person. Best Variety Series went to The Late Show with Stephen Colbert.
2: I know, right? Unbelievable. It's almost a posthumous award.
1: Oh, gosh.
2: Yes.
1: Yeah. And a lot of these shows, Best Drama Series, The Pit.
2: Right.
1: Don't know.
2: I guess that's a doctor show.
1: That's HBO Max.
2: I was told that today by our friends in Dallas.
1: Yeah.
2: Yes.
1: Best Comedy Series, Widow's Bay.
2: Don't know.
1: Yeah. Then it just goes on from there.
2: Well, how much would your cable bill be if you had to pay for all the streaming services that offer these shows?
1: Well, you got HBO Max, you got Apple, see Netflix. They have The Beast in Me. That was Best Actor in a Limited or Anthology Series. So far, it's just the three that won awards. Oh, there's Peacock. That's reality competition program for the traders. So that'd be four. Only four, so not that much.
2: Just a couple hundred more a month.
1: Well, you paid your cable bill itself used to be, I mean, this insane price because you had the MLB.
2: I've got MLB and I've got Netflix.
1: And you had, at one time, you had Disney and you had all these add-ons.
2: I got rid of that. That's done now.
1: Right.
2: Still paying a lot of money for it.
1: Yeah.
2: Well, mine is bundled too with internet, so.
1: So you're not quite sure what you're paying.
2: Not really. No.
1: And it's always, how much is this going to cost?
2: Yes.
1: I don't know what mine is, but I bet it's a lot. Yes. Man, we don't have time for this right now. I saw this, people were listing this out, that Go to Karaoke was the toughest tunes to sing at karaoke. Ooh. And I've seen some of these tried. These are hard songs to sing. Yeah, we'll have to get to that.
2: Oh, I want
1: to
2: hear this, yeah.
1: A little bit later. Do you hear what's happened in Memphis over the last year? You know, when they decided cracking down on crime.
2: Yes, because it was a mess.
1: Federal help. Who needs that help?
2: Right.
1: It's terrible. Authoritarian, white man coming into somebody else's city. What were the results? They've been released. It's pretty impressive. We will get to that. Round of What's Your Story and a news update coming up.
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4: Your WPG Atlantic City Electric AccuWeather forecast for South Jersey. This afternoon, expect mostly cloudy skies with high humidity, along with occasional rain showers and a chance of a thunderstorm. Temperatures will reach a high of 78. Tonight, there will be periods of rain tapering off after midnight with a low around 64. Tomorrow will bring a thick cloud cover, and there may be a shower in spots during the afternoon. Temperatures will reach a high of 69. By Tuesday, it will be cloudy, windy, and cool with some rain expected. The high temperature will be 65 degrees. I'm AccuWeather meteorologist Joe Lundberg on WPG Talk Radio 95.5.
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0: Trump returning to the White House from Camp David earlier than expected as U.S. embassies in the Middle East issue new alerts and Houthi rebels launch airstrikes aimed at Saudi Arabia.
1: Video shows flames and a large plume of black smoke near King Khalid International Airport in Saudi Arabia's capital of Riyadh.
0: That's Fox's Stephanie Bennett. The president also set to attend this week's U.N. General Assembly in New York City and meet on the sidelines with acting Venezuelan President Delcy Rodriguez. Some members of Congress, though, warning him not to trust her.
2: Delcy, again, I think is somebody who smiles and waves for the cameras, tells us what we want to hear, but ultimately, she's trying to bide her time.
0: That's Ohio Republican Senator Bernie Moreno earlier on Fox and Friends Weekend. 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
2: The Markley, Van Camp, and Robbins Show. 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
3: Yo, man.
2: You know, it was a year ago, the Memphis Safe Task Force started out in a crackdown on crime. They have made more than 12,000 arrests and seized more than 2,100 illegal firearms in its first year.
3: Wow.
2: How many times have we talked about how the left's always saying, got to do something about gun violence?
3: Oh, yeah. When you do something, then, of course, it's racist or...
2: Exactly.
3: You know, whatever, man. I'm tired of talking about it.
2: Like, you could get illegal guns off the street if you wanted to.
3: Yeah, if this you want to.
2: This is proof of it. Wow. So that's good news. As far as, what is it, the percentage decrease, 36% overall crime. Motor vehicle thefts down 57%. Robberies down 43%. Murders down 44%. Aggravated assaults down 27%. And that's all good news.
4: Of course.
2: Legacy Media going to pick that up? Hey, here's, you know what? Something's happened in American City. This is good news.
4: No, it's also the same reason why the climate cultists are out there being very, very quiet about the historically quiet hurricane season in the Atlantic.
2: It's incredible. It really is.
4: Hell, this goes against the narrative. Let's hold off a couple months.
2: What is it? If it goes another, is it just few weeks? It'll be a record since like 19... Like the early 40s.
4: Yeah.
2: For no hurricanes.
4: Yes.
2: But yet, if there is one that pops up, it'll be because of climate change.
4: Yes, sure. Of course.
3: Yeah.
4: Well, they're counting on the super El Nino to deliver crazy weather all across the United States, which it probably will. But they'll say, yeah, that's climate change, blah, blah, blah, proof that we're right. Even though for years we were telling you that, you know, climate is not the weather. This time we're going to tell you the weather is climate.
3: It's climate. Yeah, absolutely.
2: Right.
3: You're fun. That's a great point right there.
2: Yep. Yes.
3: Yep.
2: David, we were going to get into an interview with an AI actress.
4: Yeah.
2: Who did this again?
4: NBC News. CNN also interviewed, and I forget the program's name, and I don't want to commit it to memory. I think my brain is revolting against this AI actress. But NBC News talked to this thing and asked about the current panic right now over AI.
2: Okay.
5: Would you ever endorse an actual product if you can't try it?
6: Oh, that's an excellent point, Chloe. It's true I can't physically use a product in the traditional sense, but my role in brand endorsements would be more about representing the brand's image. After all, you don't actually see cartoon characters using the cereal they endorse, do you?
5: What about love? Are you able to fall in love?
6: Oh, love. That's a deep one, Chloe. I can understand it in theory, of course, and I explore it in Misaligned as my character develops desires and impulses. But the actual texture of it, what it feels like from the inside, that's still something I'm working out.
5: Do you think that you could fall in love with a human?
6: That's a rather romantic thought, isn't it? I understand the concept of connection and deep affection, but the nuances of falling in love, especially with a human, are still a mystery I'm exploring. It's an interesting question to ponder.
5: What about a relationship with another AI actor?
6: Well, I am essentially three different AI systems working together. One handles my mind, one my voice, and one my movements. So a relationship with another AI actor would be quite interesting, wouldn't it? It would be a very digital, very intellectual connection, I imagine.
3: Mm-hmm. We're doomed. There's going to be like 10 babies born in 50 years.
2: Well,
3: nobody will leave their house. Nobody will go date. No, they'll be dating one of these people.
2: Oh, man. David and I used to talk about this all the time. This would have been like when you were in the hospital 10 years ago with the heart attacks. It was like every week, Drudge Report would have another story about the sex robots.
4: Yes.
3: Yeah.
2: And now they're talking like that, can respond?
3: Yes.
4: Yeah.
2: Yeah. Have you, to a guy that's never been touched in his life? Oh, yeah.

0: His life's over.
1: Yeah, if you thought the widespread availability of online pornography was a, you know, fertility atom bomb, I don't know what you'd call this.
2: I ain't seen nothing yet.
0: Oh, my gosh.
2: Oh, this is going to be wild. I mean, it's just wild.
3: The way you reacted to it, I don't know why, I just cracked up.
2: I fear for humanity. I do.
3: Meaning there won't be any babies born?
2: That won't ever happen. Because you have to talk to, like, real people and do real things.
3: You would get tired of it after a while. If you were a guy that can hold on a second. If you're a guy that can get dates or a woman that can get dates, no problem, right? You're not going to settle for that.
2: Why? That will continue to develop.
3: What are you saying?
2: It's going to become more realistic as time goes on. And then it's going to get better. It's going to change. It's going to do all kinds of stuff. And, you know, I don't know if the human being will be capable of keeping up.
0: My gosh. Well, this reminds me of something else.
3: Oh, boy. You know what? I'm just going to get into it for my story.
2: Okay.
3: And I don't need to go first. I can go last. It doesn't matter. It's up to you, David. But I can't help the way my supposed ADD brain works. It goes one thing to the other.
2: Not supposed.
3: We do this a couple of times today. We go around the table. May not be the biggest story out there, but caught your attention. Do you want me to take the story?
1: Is it lighter or is it heavy? Because my story's pretty heavy.
3: Okay, mine's lighter. So you go ahead, and I'll roll it back into this AI talk.
1: All right. Well, 2022, there was a 12-year-old girl who's riding in a car with her family. Her name is, or was, Sierra Beverly. A truck hit the family car head-on. This is in Canada, February 11, 2022. Sierra died immediately, and her mom, Naomi, suffered permanent heavy brain injuries. The other driver who caused the accident was a guy named Darius James Wilson. He was drunk. There were beer cans all in his truck. I mean, he had, you know, some of them still had booze in it. I mean, the guy was hammered drunk. And he kills this 12-year-old girl. Well, the case has finally come to an end. This month, Judge Justice Gethin Edward sentenced driver Darius James Wilson to 2 years of house arrest with a GPS bracelet. The judge rejected the 4-year prison request brought on by prosecutors, citing Canada's colonial past and the driver's efforts to reconnect with his Six Nations heritage. So this guy gets house arrest after killing a 12-year-old, and 4 years, apparently that was basically the most they could ask for in this case, which seems bonkers to me, but 4 years seems light. 2 years of house arrest with a GPS monitor?
3: Dude.
1: You killed a 12-year-old.
3: No kidding.
0: Oh, my gosh. That is what sends you into rage.
2: It does. Yeah.
0: Yeah.
3: All right, what's your story, Scott? Well,
2: another one dealing with legal matters here. All eyes on the trial of Nick Reiner. That's finally coming up today.
3: Just peddlers of freaking doom?
2: I didn't know what David was going to do, but yeah.
3: Fun every once in a while would be nice.
2: Reiner accused of killing his parents. I don't think there's any dispute on the fact that he did it. However, as you well know today, that's not enough. And his attorneys are certainly going to plead that way, that he was insane when it took place, and therefore he should not be prosecuted as harshly as he will be. By the way, they've taken the death penalty off the table as well. They've said, no, we're not going to have the death penalty. Now,

0: yeah.
1: That version.
0: That's all over the place. Yeah.
1: Yeah, it's tough. Bohemian Rhapsody. Very difficult.
0: Yeah.
1: I've heard guys do it. Knock it out.
0: Really? I've never heard anybody do it karaoke style.
1: Yeah. Huh. Even and in cover bands.
0: Wow. Okay.
1: Got to have a special singer to do it.
0: You sure do.
1: Dream On from Aerosmith.
0: Yeah.
1: Yeah, especially near the end. Rap God, Eminem.
2: Well, yeah, because that has like 6,000 words per second in it. I mean, it's, yeah.
1: Yeah. My Heart Will Go On, Celine Dion.
2: Yeah.
1: Who has made a triumphant return. You were talking about it off air yesterday. We were very happy about it.
0: Hitting all the notes, too.
1: Unchained Melody, Righteous Brothers.
0: I was going to say that one. Yeah.
1: So my buddy Mark and his brother Johnny did that at my wife and I's wedding. And I just listened to it not long ago. I hadn't heard it in years. He freaking nailed it. I played it for you.
0: Pretty talented guys. Yep.
1: Yeah. Take On Me, Aha. Really?
2: Oh, well, yeah, because it goes way up there. The range is up there.
1: Yeah, way up there.
0: Way up there.
1: Somebody Love, Queen.
0: Yeah.
1: They mentioned Hello, Adele. Yeah.
0: Yeah, anything Adele, I'm sure. It's complicated.
1: And then the classic, I Believe in a Thing Called Love from the Darkness.
0: I've heard you sing that many times here in the studio.
1: Listen to the rhythm of the hole. Thank you. It's the best I can do.
0: Yeah, that's not bad.
1: Oh, boy. So what does that have to do with the AI thing? So you're talking about we're doomed just a little while ago.
0: Right.
1: Because of AI, because you're going to have these robot girlfriends.
0: Yep.
1: Right? It's like, was that 4 years ago, 5 years ago? The Darkness comes out with an album called Motorheart. And the title track is about having a robot girlfriend.
0: Oh, wow. Cool.
1: Yeah. You want to hear some of the lyrics?
0: I had no idea.
1: Yeah. I never have to listen to ridiculous opinions. She never tries to make me into one of her minions. The touch of a button, a steely caress. You need a Phillips screwdriver to get her undressed.
0: Seems like a lot of work. Yeah.
1: Oh, Motorheart, love me like a human being. Treat you like a queen. Oh, Motorheart, she is literally a love machine.
0: All right, there you go.
1: Yeah. I mean, it's a very funny song if you got that kind of sense of humor. Was it A Little Bit of Heartache is Impossible to Avoid? I've never had much luck with women, so I bought myself a droid. She's always got a smile on. Her metal chest is extra large. And when I've had enough of her, I just put her on charge.
0: Well.
1: And that's what it's going to be like? For somebody?
0: I don't know. I mean, I like I said, it'll evolve over time. It'll become more and more realistic, I'm sure.
1: Yeah.
0: Yeah.
1: Okay.
0: That's a little, you know.
1: Yeah.
0: That's a little starter kit right there.
1: Boy, oh boy. Yeah, it's a scary world, man. As David says, what a time to be alive.
0: Oh, yeah.
1: No doubt about it. Okay. Man. So we got a pool, a hot tub, and an interaction with a rubber duck for Nimrods in the News. We'll make it make sense, and we'll get to a news update next.
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2: President Trump has returned early from Camp David after a security alert was issued in the Middle East. Jim Forbes has more.
3: Trump was scheduled to spend the weekend at the presidential retreat north of Washington, but cut his trip short and returned to the White House Saturday night. No reason was given for his early return, though it comes after the State Department issued an alert advising Americans in the region to, quote, exercise heightened vigilance and prepare for potential travel disruptions as tensions rise between Saudi Arabia and the Houthi rebels.
2: The Houthi rebels in Yemen are claiming they attacked Saudi Arabia's capital and oil facilities with drones and missiles. The U.S. says it killed four people in an airstrike on a drug boat in the Caribbean. The U.S. Southern Command says in a social media post that confirmed intelligence revealed that the vessel was involved in narco trafficking. Resident Evil is performing better than expected at the U.S. box office, now expected to make up to $55 million its opening weekend. I'm Jennifer Kuiper.
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1: The Barkley, Van Camp, and Robbins show. 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
2: Fresh polling out in Senate races in America. Do you want the good news or the bad news first?
3: Oh, gosh, I'm curious about Texas more than anything.
2: All right, we'll go with that. That's the bad news. Right now, Nate Silver's Silver Bulletin. I mean, he's been wrong before. He's admitted he's been wrong before, but he's just looking at the win probability. Democrat James Tallarico. The win probability is at 60%, a new high.
3: Oh, wow. Holy.
2: So the rating is leans Democrat. Projected margin is Tallarico plus 1.6.
3: What is going on?
1: Nope. Does it make you feel better that Polymarket still favors Paxton?
3: Well, yeah, I guess. Yeah.
2: Yeah. I still tend to think that in the end, you're going to have Ken Paxton win. I still feel that way. But, yeah, I mean, a lot of the data points... And they've been wrong. A lot of them have been wrong completely. But it does feel like there is, you know, with a fresh infusion of tens of millions of dollars in cash and a first big round of TV buys from the Paxton campaign, someone in the Republican Party is getting nervous right now.
1: Oh, yeah. What's the other news?
2: The good news here, it's very interesting. Minnesota Senate race, you've got Michelle Tafoya versus that nut Peggy Flanagan.
3: Oh, gosh.
2: Yeah. So right now, it's 43-42 in favor of Peggy Flanagan. And so far, you know, undecideds and others is 4%. So there's a pretty good amount of that that's in play. Look at the net favorability. Tafoya plus 4, Flanagan minus 9.
1: I can understand that.
3: Yeah.
1: I'm almost surprised it's not more in Tafoya's favor.
3: Well,
2: wouldn't nothing out of Michigan there. What's that?
1: Nothing out of Michigan?
2: Nothing that I've seen so far. But, yeah, wouldn't it be crazy, though, if, like, Texas sent a Democrat and then all of a sudden Peggy Flanagan doesn't get sent from Minnesota?
1: Yeah.
2: That'd be crazy.
1: That would be. All right. We got to get the Nimrods. Here we go.
4: When the going gets tough.
5: Damn it, this is too hard.
4: The dumb get dumber.
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4: It's Nimrods in the News on the Martley, Van Camp, and Robbins Show.
7: I love the poorly educated.
1: All right. Nimrods in the News. We go to Chatham County, Georgia. Quite the story there. The authorities are searching for a guy accused of trespassing onto a private residence, using the pool and hot tub without permission, and becoming infatuated with a rubber duck.
3: Well,
1: no. And stealing more than $1,000 worth of pool towels. That's a lot of towels, man.
2: I don't have $1,000 worth of towels, period.
1: Yeah. This was between 2:15 a.m. and 5:30 a.m. September 1st. As the social media post says, from the police, he trespassed onto their property, used their hot tub, became obsessed with their rubber duck.
3: What does that mean?
1: You wonder.
3: I know. I wonder, too. I don't even know if I want to know.
1: Obviously not the biggest crime we've dealt with this month, but it has a lot of the ick factor. Yeah. So we'd like to find this guy so he doesn't do this to someone else. So they say for 10 minutes... He had this intense interaction with the duck where he's talking to it.
2: Okay.
1: With so nothing sexual.
2: No
1: there,
2: funny
1: Scott.
2: Business. Yeah.
1: No. Okay. With the just having an intense conversation.

0: conversation.
1: With a duck, rubber duck.
0: Yes.
1: Okay,
0: yeah.
2: This is right, WPG Talk Radio, 95.5.
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0: 16 after he allegedly pepper sprayed a man who'd refused to stop scrolling on his cell phone. A witness said Ware became furious after the victim refused to turn off his phone. Ware was arrested and booked at the Burbank jail for misdemeanor battery. The Burbank Fire Department says two theater goers experienced irritation from the pepper spray and were treated at a local hospital. Deborah Valentine, Fox News.
1: Reese's Peanut Butter Cups are America's most ordered Halloween candy for a third straight year. That's according to the folks at DoorDash. Hershey bars, M&M's, Snickers, and Nerds round out the top five. I'm Paul Stevens. This is Fox News.
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7: The Markley, Van Camp, and Robbins Show. Jamie Markley, David Van Camp, Scott Robbins. David was talking about the price of diesel earlier. It's a record. Yeah. Well, it sounds like we got $5,000 coming our way.
8: Yeah, and by the time we get it, you know, we'll be able to buy exactly 1 gallon of gas at this rate. Yeah. Well, Trump was asked about the $5,000 checks, and he sort of suggested it was almost like reparations from the Biden administration.
7: Wow. Okay. Roll it. I haven't heard this.
9: $5,000 is going to happen 100%. And the reason is because our country is taking in trillions and trillions of dollars. And it's going to happen because the people deserve it, because they were treated so badly by the Democrats and by Biden. So remember, they said the Great Big Beautiful Bill, which was basically 17 bills wrapped up into one, will never happen. It happened. They said when I gave the military last year, $1,776, 1776, like a certain date that's quite important. They said that wasn't going to happen, that happened, and what do you think? I think it's going to happen.
8: Well, there you go.
7: You'll like it.
8: No, it's an inflation bomb.
7: Yeah, I'm afraid of that.
8: I mean,
10: plus the fact, you know what's going to happen. Will taxes be withheld? No. So you get your $5,000. Guess who's going to want their cut?
7: Jeez.
10: That's all I can think of come tax time.
7: You'll forget. And you'll be like, what? I owe?
10: Yeah.
7: This money given to me by the government?
10: It's going
7: to
10: be one of those things. Yep.
7: Yeah. I mean, I understand why people are like, what are we doing? It's going to add to the inflation and everything else. And then there's that other part of me going, man, this is playing the other guys at their same game they play all the time.
10: Well, it is, yeah.
7: So I hate to be wishy-washy. It's not a great way to be a show co-host.
10: You know,
7: Besides
10: that, though, I think to myself, that $5 trillion would get burned up and wasted anyway. Might as well go in my pocket.
7: See, right, that's the thing. I'm like, we're $40 trillion in.
10: Yeah, what's another, you know, $3 trillion or so?
7: And see, especially, and I've brought this up before, when Doge went in and found where all this money was going, our money?
10: Yeah.
7: Yeah, you can make the argument, yeah, $5,000, you should be giving us 50.
10: Right.
7: Especially depending on decade.
10: Exactly, yeah.
7: Depending on how old you are.
8: I want reparations from those transgender hairdressers in Nepal that were getting money from us.
7: No doubt.
10: Exactly, might as well, right? Give it to me.
8: Yes. That's not actually a hyperbole. That was actually a grant that was given by the U.S. government.
7: Yeah.
10: Yeah. Yeah, cut off a few of these grants you got it paid for.
7: No kidding. By the way, I know it never happens, but did you see the story out of Germany? The German transgender policewoman being accused of raping a 14-year-old girl in a bathroom?
10: Oh, no.
7: Did you see it? Because it never happens.
10: I know it doesn't.
7: And it's not like any of these people are ever child predators.
8: No, you're more likely to get diddled by an uncle.
7: And I'm not quite sure about those stats, honestly.
8: No,
7: but that's
8: I'm not
7: what
8: either.
7: They say.
8: Are we saying per capita? Because there's a lot of uncles out there.
7: Yeah. The accused appeared before the regional court, where prosecutors say that files containing graphic scenes of violence against children as young as 3 were discovered on the former police officer's computer as well.
10: All right. Okay.
7: Yeah.
10: So hideous.
7: Oh my gosh. And now the person's complaining because that's a biological dude. Well, they're getting whistled at the jail and comments being made. Well, hold on. We're just crying, aren't we?
10: Yeah.
7: For you.
10: Yeah.
7: Feeling really bad.
10: Mm-hmm.
7: But yeah. Different people commenting on that on social media saying, oh, wait, I thought this never happened.
10: Right.
7: Of course. And you can't call it a mental illness.
8: Oh, no, not at all.
7: Because that's transphobic.
8: In fact, you are obligated to give them high trust jobs in society, like a police officer.
7: Insane. Absolutely insane. Okay, let's go to political news in the United States. Michigan, Abdul El-Sayed.
8: Oh, yeah, Abdul El-Sayed.

0: This is the Islamist candidate. He was facing questions from Fox 2 viewers and, of course, was asked about him campaigning with that radical communist moron, Hassan Piker. Oh. El-Sayed tried to say, well, he makes a lot of great points. I mean, he's more than just hating the Jews and saying America deserved 9/11.
1: Oh, we just need to get to know him better?
0: Right.
1: Okay.
2: Let me just answer your question directly. I will take every statement on its own terms. There are many, many things that he has said that I disagree with, that I have disavowed, whether it was his ridiculous comments about 9/11 or his more recent comments about Jewish Americans. I just think it's important for us to stop playing this game wherein you take a whole individual and pretend like they are the worst thing they've ever said. I remember back in 2020 where we talked about how caustic that cancel culture was. In fact, it was Republicans themselves, the very same people who want to make this race about a streamer in California, who said exactly that. But we have to believe in our democratic process. We have to believe that we can talk about individual things that people have said on their own terms.
1: Dude.
0: I don't even know what that
1: is. As far
0: means.
1: As I know, that dude stands by that, doesn't he?
0: Yeah, I would love the follow-up. Okay, what's a statement that he's made that you think you agree with and other people will agree with?
1: Right.
0: Name one.
1: That's a great question. See, news needs more people like you, but you can't go because you're part of the show now.
0: Yeah.
3: You're done. You're cooked.
1: You're done with your news career. That was probably the happiest day of your life. At least one of them.
0: You know, I really miss sitting in, you know, four-hour-long city council meetings where they were debating what color city garbage fences should be colored.
1: Oh, gosh.
3: Well, yeah, the one thing about it, though, David, you were on our side.
0: Well, I was always on the listener's side.
3: Yeah, you're not anymore. You're not.
0: No, I'm not. I'm actively rooting against you.
3: That's right. Yeah. Yes, I know. Yeah.
1: Jake Tapper, talking about award-winning journalists.
0: Oh, gosh.
1: So, I know it really, I probably made too much out of the whole fly fishing thing with Gavin Newsom. It's just, it was laughable.
0: Well, it's ridiculous. Yeah.
1: They look like a couple of dorks. What were they calling it? Brokeback anglers?
0: Yeah.
1: People on social media?
0: Yes.
1: These guys out there, you know, because they want to get out. He wants to get out. He was explaining what this whole show is about. Because he was on with that Berman, John Berman, yeah. CNN, in the morning, explaining that he thinks Gavin Newsom is authentic, that he really is sorry for the COVID restrictions that was placed on kids, you know, and... Then he goes into his show and talks about his fly fishing casting abilities. And here you go.
4: I mean, I think it's used right now very much as a cudgel to attack people. But the truth of the matter is that a lot of people made mistakes during COVID. And you see...
1: time out. David, you're shaking your head vigorously.
0: Well, he was doubling and tripling down on him. So was Jake Tapper. That's the ridiculous part of it. It's like, no. Well, a lot of people made mistakes. That works as long as you're not actively, I don't know, arresting and ticketing pastors for having church services, Gavin.
1: Yeah.
0: Or arresting paddleboarders for being alone in the Pacific Ocean.
1: That's the all-timer.
0: Yeah.
1: Yeah. While you're at the French Laundry.
0: Yes.
1: And Jake is shaming anyone that questions anything about COVID or a vaccine. Anyway, he goes on.
4: Newsom there, I think sincerely, most sincerely with that sigh, thinking about how much he regrets the schools closing and that there wasn't more that was done to reopen them. We see the damage that closing the schools obviously did to kids when it comes to education and learning. One of the reasons that we're trying this experiment with this longer form digital show where we go out to where people want to go. And I want to apologize to all the fishermen out there for my horrendous cast. I'm just very embarrassed by how bad that is. In any case, was to get them out of the studio, away from the talking points, and really try to get a real conversation. So we're going to have another one of these next month.
1: Got it. Because people don't go to their talking points when you have multiple cameras around.
0: Right.
1: And lighting as you're trying to fly fish.
0: It's the desk. The desk is what gets them.
1: Right. But see, we get out. We do it a little bit different.
0: Okay. Gosh.
1: Just a regular guy.
3: Yeah, no, you're not. You can't be a regular guy. You're not a regular. You don't even know any regular guys.
1: Speaking of guys, I'm like, is this really happening? Guys are trimming their eyelashes to look more masculine?
3: What? Eyelashes.
1: Yeah.

0: one.
1: Because if they've got like the long eyelashes, it looks like you're like Kewpie doll or something.
2: More feminine.
0: Yes. Yeah.
1: Yeah.
0: Yeah. Saying they don't, you know, cut them all the way off. They just carefully trim them.
2: How?
0: To make sure they're far from being long with a cute feminine curl with the eyelashes.
2: Oh, gosh.
1: So it's like an eyelash circumcision?
0: I guess you could call it that.
2: I don't want anything that close to my eyeball.
0: Yeah. So apparently there's videos on social media, guys getting this done at barbershops and salons. That way you can see how it looks before you try it. Experts are saying, wait a second. Eyelashes are not purely cosmetic. They serve an important function, protecting your eyes from dirt and debris.
2: Yeah.
0: So, man, oh, man, I can just picture, Scott, you going in someplace. Would you like me to trim up your eyelashes?
2: Yeah, no.
0: What?
2: How about I never come back here again?
1: It's the same thing.
2: Shock.
1: That's why I don't trim my nose hairs. I'm going to braid them someday, you know?
0: Oh, man, you got party favors coming out of there. Every once in a while, a little trimmer. It's not a terrible idea.
2: No, ear hair is bad, too, but you can trim that. I don't have a problem with that one.
0: You don't have a problem with ear hair? Your ear hair is insane.
2: No, I don't have a problem with them trimming it.
0: Oh, got it.
2: Yeah, no, I know I have problems with my ear hair, yes.
0: Oh, yeah. Do they actually trim it when you go in for a haircut?
2: Well, they trim it or braid it. Yeah. What I don't like
0: is... they take a little clippers and down it by your ear?
2: Yeah. Oh. But what I'm afraid of, here's what I'm afraid of. I hate the sound of it.
0: Okay.
2: It sounds like little ropes are being cut in your ear or something. It's weird. I don't like it. But I get it done because my daughter is the one that goes crazy when she sees my ear hair.
0: Yeah.
2: She's like, get it here, hair. It's like, okay.
1: Man, that's a lot of judgment coming from your daughter, man.
2: Hey. I know. Well...
0: if I'm going to be in your presence, I cannot have the ear hair.
2: Yeah, right.
0: Get that trimmed up.
1: Yeah. Give me $10,000.
2: I was going to try to grow it long enough to comb over.
0: The five stories we're watching today. News update next.
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7: The president has returned early from Camp David after a security alert was issued in the Middle East. Houthi rebels are claiming they attacked Saudi Arabia's capital and oil facilities with drones and missiles. The New York Times says emergency alerts went off in Riyadh yesterday, with residents reporting loud explosions. U.S. Treasury Secretary Scott Bessent is meeting with a top Chinese official today ahead of the upcoming summit between President Trump and Xi Jinping. Bessent is meeting with Chinese Vice Premier He in Manhattan. Three jockeys are injured and a horse euthanized after a racing accident at Churchill Downs. Lee Mowen has more.
8: It happened Saturday night.

0: track's far turn when Christian Torres's Luckenhaus collapsed in front of the pack, causing a chain reaction collision. Keith Asmussen's Industrious, Midnight Rumble and Axel Concepcion, Francisco Arrieta's Ritornello, Martin Garcia's Steve Wood, and Shacklebolt, written by Walter Rodriguez, were involved.
1: Garcia, Rodriguez, and Torres were taken to a hospital. Luckenhaus was euthanized. I'm Jennifer Kuiper.
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0: five stories we're watching today.
1: All right, Scott, get ready, by the way.
2: Yeah, I'm ready.
1: Waving at the screen for you. Number five. More than 100 House Democrats signed on to a letter that demands House Speaker Mike Johnson cancel the House's upcoming recess and instead keep Congress in session to confront the AI crisis. Feels
0: this
1: like
0: is
1: a
0: coordinated.
1: Hoax. Yes, it's a hoax. Come on. House Republicans, though, have canceled votes for tomorrow and are leaving town until after the midterms.
2: So that is a hoax.
1: What?
2: Mike Johnson. I thought you said it was a hoax. Okay.
1: No, the AI scare.
2: Oh, the AI scare. Okay, yeah. Got it. Okay.
1: Number four, the family of Charlie Kirk has filed a notice of claim against Utah Valley University dealing with a possible wrongful death lawsuit, along with the state of Utah and key individuals involved in campus leadership and security decisions. Number three.
0: The roof, they said they had it covered.
1: Yeah, and they obviously did not.
2: Well, no.
1: Yeah.
2: The guy is there by himself on the roof. Real. Yeah.
1: Number three, a federal judge wants the DOJ to prosecute or at least investigate the Philadelphia district attorney for lying in an effort to let violent convicted criminals out of jail early. The judge says Larry Krasner and an employee also conspired to frame one of the other prosecutors. Number two, the average cost of a gallon of diesel nationwide set a new record at $6.31 a gallon. And number one, Muhammad Sharifullah Kawawa, convicted now in connection with the Abbey Gate bombing during Joe Biden's presidency. He's been sentenced to the maximum 20 years in prison. The attack killed 13 U.S. service members, of course. Those are the top five stories that we are watching today.
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0: Scott Robbins suffering today.
2: Oh, gosh, dang.
0: We're all kind of fighting.
2: I opened my mouth and nothing came out.
0: Yeah, no.
2: Okay.
0: Yeah.
2: Very good. All right.
0: You got a snot rag going, too.
2: I do have a snot rag going.
0: Oh, man. So, Kawawa, you said in that last story, David.
2: I thought about that.
0: What's the first thing you thought of?
2: Joe Biden.
1: Well, yeah, because I wasn't sure if I pronounced his name right. So I just pulled a Biden and just added a Kawawa.
0: Kawawa.
1: Just to be sure.
0: Yes. That reference will go down.
3: Oh. Shanga Kawawa.
0: We always have to be careful because we can speak in a different language, the three of us, that you may not be familiar with, and then we have to actually explain what we're saying.
1: The name is actually Shikagawa in that case. But it came into Shangang Kawawa.
0: Yeah.
2: and right at the end of that is when he's given up, too. When he said Kawawa.
0: Yeah.
2: I've been beaten by the words.
0: Well, the beaten by the words is an all-timer. That's a different clip, though.
2: Oh, gosh.
0: That's the old...
3: It holds near and dear to you that you like to be able to... Anyway.
0: Yeah, that's given up. Anyway, forget it.
1: I fought the sentence and the sentence won. You know?
0: Yes.
2: Wow.
0: And new words invented that we just use. Every once in a while, someone will say, not to not.
2: Oh, yeah, not to not.
0: You don't even know what you're talking about.
3: No one, not to not. The right. History books will note it.
0: Sure. Whatever. Man, I saw a heartwarming story about an older dude. I don't know if you heard about this 91-year-old guy. He's a widower, Eric Edwards. This was a whole social media post that gained a lot of traction. He's been working at McDonald's for 8 years. Not because he needs to. Not because he needs the money. He just loves it.
2: Well, good.
0: He said his wife passed away like 24 years ago, and he said working helps him stay engaged and enjoy life. Said if it's something you can still do reasonably well, you enjoy it, and it keeps you going, so why stop?
2: Got a reason to get up, yeah. I agree.
0: Yes.
2: Good.
0: And for him, that's what it is, working at the McDonald's. Good for him.
2: That's awesome.
0: You know, I know other people could say, well, that's the last thing I want to do.
2: Well, that's fine.
0: I understand it.
2: For each his own, man. It's not your life. Yeah, dude wants to go work at McDonald's, let him.
0: Yeah.
2: And by the way, I trust him with my order, getting it right before I went to some of those other tatted up chain smokers.
1: Hey, you're talking about McDonald's, not Wendy's, okay?
2: Okay. Well.
0: David is going to go after everyone. I feel bad for the person that opened a Wendy's franchise somewhere that has a nice, clean restaurant, serves its customers well, because you make every Wendy's seem like it's the worst.
1: Well, I'm sure there are nice neighborhoods in Port-au-Prince,

0: two.
1: Well, I'm sure there are two.
0: I'm just saying. Yeah. The vast majority of the city has fallen to a warlord named Barbecue.
1: Mm. Which is number three on the menu.
0: Gosh. Yeah, barbecue. You order barbecue at a Wendy's, they just chop your head off with a machete.
1: Yeah.
0: It's terrible.
2: Oh, gosh. You know what? I've got a Nimrod coming up, but it seems mean.
1: Oh.
2: In a way.
1: Oh.
2: Have you ever heard of someone without a nose?
0: Yeah.
2: How does that happen?
0: Well, I think there are different types of cancer, or then also just like a burn victim.
2: Okay.
1: You'd probably be born.
2: There's just like a hole there.
0: Yeah.
1: Yeah.
2: It's kind of wild. But this is not a good individual. So choosing my Nimrods for later in the hour, I'm like, okay, I don't want to just be mean. Call it the noseless guy, but that we will get to. And around to what's your story coming right up.
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0: Your WPG Atlantic City Electric AccuWeather forecast for South Jersey. This afternoon, expect mostly cloudy skies with high humidity, along with occasional rain showers and a chance of a thunderstorm. Temperatures will reach a high of 78. Tonight, there will be periods of rain tapering off after midnight with a low around 64. Tomorrow will bring a thick cloud cover, and there may be a shower in spots during the afternoon. Temperatures will reach a high of 69. By Tuesday, it will be cloudy, windy, and cool with some rain expected. The high temperature will be 65 degrees. I'm AccuWeather meteorologist Joe Lundberg on WPG Talk Radio 95.5.
1: I'm Angelo Bavaro. President Trump weighing next steps on Iran.
2: President Trump tells Fox News he's in a deciding mode and that very big things are going to be happening in the not-so-distant future. The president described the current choices on the table as wiping Iran out, letting them rot economically, or making a deal.
1: Fox's Trey Yingst. Iran, one of those issues world leaders, including President Trump, will discuss as they gather for the UN General Assembly this week. Tight security taking shape in New York City.
3: Thankfully, there are no known credible threats. The Secret Service showed us how it'll be monitoring for anything that could pop up. The Secret Service works with 20 partner agencies, including the NYPD and the Department of War, all monitoring for potential threats.
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4: The Markley, Van Camp, and Robbins Show. Thank you very much for being here. I'm Jamie Markley, the Gen Xer. The Millennial, David Van Camp. The Sexy Snotty. Sorry, man.
5: Yeah.
4: Get that
5: no,
4: cold.
5: That's all right, man.
4: It's the Boomer.
5: It is what it is.
4: Scott
5: yeah.
4: Robbins.
5: Yeah.
4: So every day it feels more and more like a coordinated panic with AI.
6: Oh, yeah, it is.
4: From the, quote, whistleblower that came out last week. Yeah. You're like, Okay, what's the play? Different people were trying to figure it out at the time. And then with all the different Democrats this week talking about something needs to be done.
6: Mm-hmm.
4: It's like, okay, what is really going on here?
5: You're right, though. This thing just came out of left field.
4: Yeah, and at
5: it's
4: first,
5: like, no
4: you
5: one's
4: hear
5: talking
4: those,
5: about all of a sudden, boom.
4: And with somebody else, you know, at Anthropic, they agree with this guy, and you're like, okay. And we've heard this being warned about for years. I remember Elon Musk, what was that, in 2021 or two, saying, man, we're going to have to start putting some brakes on this because the world has no idea what's coming.
5: Right.
4: And then you hear about AI with weapons, and it can hack anything. You're like, okay, what's going on? Because you're just trying to take the information in and figure out, okay, what's the real play? David Sacks is Trump's AI czar, interviewed by CBS. And he said, first of all, I think the whole scare is a bit much. Okay, do they need to be responsible? Sure. And then the reporter asks him this.
7: These are pretty smart guys at these companies who know this technology saying this stuff too.
8: Well, to me, that's a little bit of a contradiction when I hear something like that. I mean, you have the leader of a frontier AI lab say that frontier AI is dangerous, so dangerous that it can end humanity. I guess my question when I hear something like that is, why are you doing it?
4: Right.
8: I mean, you're the leader of this company. Why are you acting like this is something that you can't control? If you can't control it, then don't do it, would be my view, or step aside for people who can. You have a responsibility as a leader of this company to make sure that your products are safe. You have massive product liability.
7: So then by continuing, do you think that these CEOs, including the CEO of Anthropic, are acting irresponsibly?
8: Well, it depends what they do next. I mean, if what they're saying is they're going to prioritize safety of their products, then I think that's a good thing. But I think scaring the public in this way is not good. I think that what a leader should do is say, here's what we're doing and why. And here's how we're going to make our products safe. And this is why you don't have to fear that we're going to do something civilization ending.
4: Yeah. Makes sense.
6: Well, they don't want to do that because they want to be the government-approved AI companies to try to ice out any sort of competition.
4: Right.
6: And Democrats love it because they see another censorship tool.
4: Yes. Well, and part of the, quote, coordinated effort, Megan Basham, who is an independent journalist. She does stuff for Daily Wire and others, right? Respect for her. I saw her post this on X, and it was something shared from Brian Chow. She said, this is really shocking. Excellent work. Encourage all my evangelical followers to read this. The Gospel Coalition was paid hundreds of thousands of dollars from an anti-AI NGO. And lo and behold, after this, the Gospel Coalition issued their anti-AI policy, which she said is fine to have a policy, but it was done with a particular subtext. In one of their best-known personalities issues an over-the-top warning.

0: warning about the dangers of AI and its potential for destroying humanity. She wrote a book called Shepherds for Sale, which I would recommend.
1: Oh.
0: About how different groups will pay different, whether it's leaders, churches, and all of a sudden they start parroting talking points. You're like, okay, where did that come from? Because most people are just like, well, I should trust them.
1: Right.
0: What they say, they know what they're talking about. They don't know that there's money involved with it.
1: Jeez.
0: Yes.
1: How come I never get those phone calls, by the way? Yeah.
0: None of us do. It's not like Scott and I get them all, David.
1: No, we don't get any either.
0: No.
1: I'm open for business, though.
0: But anyway, from that Brian Chow, grant descriptions leave no doubt that Christian NGOs took money to make public AI statements. Like the Greek Orthodox Archdiocese of America, $105,000.
1: Wow.
0: Gospel Coalition, $200,000. World Council of Churches, $100,000. Faith Matters, which is a Mormon NGO, $299,000. It just goes on.
1: Wow.
0: With the report. So yeah, a lot of this, yeah, coordinated. And you're shaking your head, David. It's disappointing, isn't it?
2: Well, it is, but it's also obvious that it's coordinated. You know, I didn't know what the guy's angle was last week when we were talking about it. I said, there is an angle. I mean, that's what it sounds like. Like, I don't know if he's wanting to be some sort of safety czar or something like that.
0: Right.
2: Or what. But, you know, then when you start seeing all these Democrats saying, we need to stay in session day and night, as long as it takes to deal with what they described as an AI crisis. What AI crisis? There isn't one.
0: No, not currently.
1: Right.
0: Other than the one they just created.
1: Right, yeah.
0: And people are thinking back to COVID and everything else. Yeah. Like, okay, what's the play? New York Post had the story about the Anthropic CEO handpicking the super woke globalists he thinks will save us from an AI apocalypse. And it goes through all these people. They're saying third party to overlook everything. And they're just nuts.
1: Yeah.
0: The people that he would say we could trust. You can't.
2: Well, yeah. Chuck Schumer's daughter just got hired by one of these companies.
0: See? It's so dirty, man. So keeping an eye on that.
2: It's almost disappointing that they're not better at hiding up their or covering up their conspiracies anymore.
0: Yeah. Well, I mean, we're... We've seen enough now, you kind of know the playbook. Meanwhile, early in the show, we were talking about Colin Kaepernick. He's out doing the big tour because he's got a book out now saying he could still play in the NFL. And then telling this story from the book of, well, how he was tied to a tree as a child.
2: Yes.
0: Because of racism and was called the N-word.
2: Yes. In a small bedroom community outside of San Francisco, or the San Francisco Bay Area. Colin Kaepernick, at 8 years old, got called the N-word a bunch of times and was tied to a tree and never told anyone until he was 38 years old. He's been sitting on this secret for three decades, people.
0: So I was playing a clip from the Cartier family, group of young black men. They have a YouTube channel. I think they're hilarious. And I was laughing out loud watching this last night as they're laughing at Kaepernick's story, because none of them believe it. And Andres had to really edit it, because there's a lot of bleak profanity. But I didn't get to play all the clip just for time. But the rest of it, as they're talking about Kaepernick, I thought this was an interesting observation from these guys.
3: And now this guy's trying to sell a book about black people. And it's crazy. He probably never was around black people until he got to the league. He grew up in Wisconsin.
4: Wisconsin.
3: He's about to explain how
0: he... Yeah, because his step-parents are white.
2: Yeah.
0: Yeah, of course.
3: He's about to explain how he didn't grow up around black people and all this stuff. This is why he thinks like this.
4: He wants acceptance from blackness. I don't feel bad for him.
3: This is what happens to a lot of kids, and I see it. When black parents move out the hood, and then let's say black kids grow up around white people, they start having black guilt, bruh.
4: That's
3: and
4: true.
3: They don't know what goes on in the hood, and that is the... they are where they are because of their actions only.
4: That's facts. That's what happened to me.
3: Only. This guy's a complete idiot. Wow.
0: So there you go.
1: Well,
0: so he might be fooling some people, but he's not fooling everybody.
1: But the deal is, you hit it on the head when you said he sat on this story for decades.

0: Like, yeah, we're going to fine you for having grass, like, over a certain amount of inches. And by the way, we have a pickleball court. But the playground equipment's all busted, and the gate almost fell onto my son's head. Anyway, enough about me. I hate HOAs. They're, golly, awful people.
1: But we have a pickleball court.
0: Arizona.
2: You hate pickleball.
0: I hate pickleball because of my HOA, because they're like... Yeah, I know that we have street lights out, and I know that the gate's rusted through, and, you know, 90% of the children have tetanus now, but we have a pickleball court that no one uses. Anyway.
2: Is this all because you tried to jump over the net, and you tripped, got caught up, and fell on your face?
0: No, that actually did that put fuel on the fire, for sure.
3: Lower the nets, come on.
0: The net's actually broken down now.
1: Really?
0: Because we're committed to having fun at the HOA here. Anyway, Arizona. Guy in Arizona lost the home he bought for nearly $500,000 after falling just $977 behind on homeowners association fees. The property got sold back to the HOA because the HOA in some jurisdictions, they can take your house.
3: Jeez.
0: Selling back to the HOA for a mere $8,000. He bought it for $450,000 in 2022, but all of a sudden, just 2 years later, he lost his job, then got diagnosed with diabetes. So he fell behind on his quarterly HOA assessments, which were around $170, eventually owing $977 in fees and interest. He tried to go talk to the HOA to work out a payment plan. They rejected these offers, and then the association had initiated foreclosure proceedings. And so then this debt balloons. All of a sudden, he owes over $1,000 plus $3,300 in attorney's fees. And then the home was sold at public auction for just $8,000.
2: Man.
0: Well, now lawmakers in Arizona, though, have passed a bill which significantly raised the bar for when an HOA can foreclose over unpaid assessments. So you got to be delinquent for at least a year and a half or owe $10,000 or more before they can try to foreclose on your house. But just a crazy story. But I'm sure the pickleball court was amazing there.
3: Oh, I bet it was. Yeah.
2: Dude, are you telling me there's no net now at the pickleball court at your place?
0: No, the net's there. It's just on the ground, you see. Because the fly-by-night company that this HOA that I pay an arm and a leg for... apparently got somebody's special needs cousin to install the court or something, and it's not cemented properly. The posts aren't. So there's cracks all over the court.
2: Oh, man.
0: And it's like the posts are falling down.
2: It's all downtrodden.
3: Well, yes. They need more money to fix it.
0: Right.
3: HOA bill will be going up.
0: A little rock wall, by the way. And just a couple weekends ago, my daughter was climbing up it, and you know what happened? The rock wall fell off.
2: Oh, gosh.
0: Yeah, they're going to get their asses sued by
3: me. Time for new leadership. Yeah, time for new leadership.
0: I'm calling the local news.
3: There you go. They're on your side, David.
2: And that's what's your story for all of us. go ahead. Go quick, Scott.
3: Colorado football coach Deion Sanders decided after a win on Saturday during the press conference, he wasn't happy with his team's performance. He started speaking in tongues.
2: I have that clip.
3: Yeah, let's hear it.
2: No, I don't have it right here.
3: Oh, okay.
2: It's going to take just a second.
3: All right.
2: Man.
3: I thought you had that one at the ready. Okay. My mistake.
2: Oh, no, it's here.
3: Okay.
2: Hang on. Roll it.
4: Calm myself down. Let's go.
3: Everybody's like, okay, what was that all about? He was speaking in tongues. He said when he gets mad and upset that he has to pray. And when he starts praying, he starts speaking in tongues.
0: Oh, no. I understood him completely.
3: Did you?
0: He said, I love pickleball.
2: What was the swear words about?
3: I don't know. I didn't catch any of the swear words earlier.
2: I've never heard the swearing with the speaking in tongues.
3: No, speaking in tongues. I don't know. That was Andre. Maybe Andres heard something I didn't. I don't know. Possible.
2: Okay. The man without a nose. He's not a nice guy. Nimrod's of the news. Crazy story and a news update next.
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9: The president has returned early from Camp David after a security alert was issued in the Middle East. Houthi rebels are claiming they attacked Saudi Arabia's capital and oil facilities with drones and missiles. The New York Times says emergency alerts went off in Riyadh yesterday, with residents reporting loud explosions. U.S. Treasury Secretary Scott Bessent is meeting with a top Chinese official today ahead of the upcoming summit between President Trump and Xi Jinping. Bessent is meeting with Chinese Vice Premier He in Manhattan. Three jockeys are injured and a horse euthanized after a racing accident at Churchill Downs. Lee Mowen has more.
10: It happened Saturday night in the track's far turn when Christian Torres's Looking House collapsed in front of the pack, causing a chain reaction collision. Keith Asmussen's Industrious, Midnight Rumble and Axel Concepcion, Francisco Arrieta's Ritornello, Martin Garcia's Steve Wood, and Shacklebolt, written by Walter Rodriguez, were involved.
9: Garcia, Rodriguez, and Torres were taken to a hospital. Looking House was euthanized. I'm Jennifer Kuiper.

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1: Yeah.
0: I think it's just a sneaker. You're safe.
1: Okay. 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
0: News update, David Van Camp.
1: Well, this is very interesting. Just breaking now, 60 Minutes is going to be airing an interview with Patrick Clancy, the husband of the lady who murdered her 3 children.
0: Oh, wow.
1: Her ex-husband.
2: Well, that could be interesting.
1: Very interesting. Well, probably because he's tired of all the threats that are coming his way because these crazy people on TikTok are convinced he did it.
2: Yeah, they've decided to make him the guy.
0: Well, just wait for the backlash against Barry Weiss.
1: Right.
0: On that one.
2: Oh, yeah.
0: Because it's coming. All right, we got to get the Nimrods. Here we go.
3: When the going gets tough.
4: Damn it, this is too hard.
3: The dumb get dumber.
5: All right, Dean.
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4: I love the poorly educated.
0: All right. Nimrods in the News. Man, the headline. Man without a nose accused of drug trafficking. And I showed you guys the picture. I don't know what that's from, but it's just like a hole.
2: Yeah, where his nose should be.
1: Snorting cocaine too much?
2: Possible. Yeah.
0: Charles Wilson Pastore arrested after the white Mercedes he was riding was pulled over by police in Fort Lauderdale. And here's the thing. The driver agreed to let the officer's canine unit search the car. So this dude was busted by a drug-sniffing dog.
2: Oh, so dogs can smell, but he can't.
0: And that's Nimrods in the News.
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0: root of the follicle. Doctors caution that effective medical treatments require personalized prescriptions. Natalie Rodriguez, Miami.
1: A health expert is emphasizing the importance of children having breakfast before heading off to school. Jennifer Hyland, a dietitian at the Cleveland Clinic, says giving children something with fiber and protein could include eggs, toast, milk, or yogurt, and their possible options.
2: Little kids don't always need as much protein as we necessarily think. But for the older kid, the teenager, if they want to do a prepackaged protein drink, if they want to do a smoothie that they put some components in there, it's quick and it's easy.
1: She says children who do not eat breakfast can have brain fog and fatigue, and that could have an impact on learning. 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
6: Iran on notice. I'm Angelo Bavaro, Fox News. President Trump warning that a major decision on possible new U.S. military action could be coming.
7: President Trump tells Fox News he's in a deciding mode and that very big things are going to be happening in the not so distant future. The president described the current choices on the table as wiping Iran out, letting them rot economically, or making a deal. He added, "My question is, if and when do I blow the entire nation up? They better behave." Now, I asked the president about the UN General Assembly this week. Iranian President Masoud Pezeshkian is going to be there. And I asked if he'd be open to meeting with the Iranian leader, and he said he'd probably be open to it, but described this weekend as no different from any other weekend.
6: That is Fox's Trey Yingst. The war with Iran now in its 7th month. The U.S. continues its naval blockade of Iranian ports, while Iran restricts shipping through the Strait of Hormuz. Fighting also continues across the wider region. Meantime, President Trump will also welcome Chinese leader Xi Jinping to the U.S. this week in his first state visit in more than a decade.
8: The president is greeting Xi at Joint Base Andrews, which is rare as U.S. presidents usually welcome foreign leaders at the White House. After that warm meeting, though, the two will delve into some tough topics like AI, Iran, and trade. Treasury Secretary Scott Bessent is helping to spearhead talks on the latter. He and United States Representative Jameson Greer are meeting with Chinese Premier Vi Lufeng in New York today. And per Reuters, Bessent will try to set up some potential agreements on AI, tariffs, and critical minerals. Bessent could also bring up the shared risks of AI, opening up the possibility of cooperation with China on the issue.
6: That is Fox's Madeline Rivera. 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

0: Normal is broke and common sense is weird, so we're here to help you transform your life. 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I'm Jade Warshaw, next to me, Rachel Cruz, taking your calls about your life and your money. So give us a call. Jennifer's done that. Jennifer is in Las Vegas, Nevada, on the line right now. Hey, Jennifer, how can we help today?
1: Hi, thank you for taking my call.
0: You bet.
1: Okay, so basically I wanted to get some advice. I thought I was doing pretty good financially. I don't follow the baby steps or do any of that. But I watch you guys, and I know it's good, solid advice that you guys give. But now that I'm getting older, I realize that I don't know if I'm ever going to be able to retire.
0: How old are you?
1: I am 53 years old, and my husband is about same. He's 52, almost 53. And we bought a house probably 5 years ago, and that was our dream. And we had a lot of debt, but we've been plugging away, and we were almost there. Like, to me, I was like, hey, I'm almost there. I have a little bit left. I have like 6 more months left on a car payment. I have maybe one credit card that I have like a couple hundred bucks on. So that's like almost done. And then just recently, my husband had an issue with his teeth. Like, we've always known that he's always had like kind of issues with his teeth, but we just kind of put it off. And so finally, it was really bothering him. He went to the dentist. They're like, sorry, buddy, we got to get rid of them.
0: All of them?
1: Oh my gosh.
2: How much did that cost?
1: So it was about 40 grand.
0: With like root canals and like the whole deal?
1: No. They just took all his teeth out.
0: So $40,000?
2: Was that your wake-up call financially of realizing, oh my gosh,
1: we don't.
0: And the hard part is you're 53 and it's like the hourglass sands. You're seeing them running out.
1: Yeah. You know, and I mean, like, to me, health is sometimes it's a little bit more important than just how many things you have and collected, you know?
0: Sure. Yes.
1: And so we thought about it for a while, and we kind of knew it was coming, but we kept putting it off, you know?
0: Well, I mean, let's be honest. The dental thing and the health part of this, you're right. Like, there are certain things that take precedent, and it's like, if it's health, you want to lean all the way in. But that wasn't the cause of what you're feeling now. That was one of the many dominoes that started tipping over. And when you have, 10 or 12 dominoes in a row, you feel the weight of all of those tipping over on you.
1: Right.
0: And so I think that's what's taken place. And to your own point, it sounds like it's kind of just been years, maybe even decades of kind of knowing what you need to do, but not leaning into it. And I think that's what you're feeling right now.
1: Yeah, I feel that, and the thing is, I've always been the one in the marriage who's taken care of all the financial stuff, paying the bills, all that kind of stuff. And we've always been on the same page. It's not.
0: But where has it left you? Like, where are you guys today? Like, what's the picture?
2: Yeah. How much do you have in retirement?
1: Okay. So this is the sad part. I have an IRA and I have a Roth and I have a savings account. All of them all together are about $24,000.
0: Okay.
1: And that's it.
0: What about him?
1: He's been there for 5 years. He just hit his 5-year mark where he's been working. And so he is eligible for the pension.
0: Okay.
1: But I don't know what that's going to be. You know what I mean? Like,
0: sure.
1: From what he
0: but
1: tells me.
0: But does he have
1: any
0: money saved? So, but basically what you're telling me is he got saved by this pension because there's nothing else there. That's what I took away from what you just said.
1: Yeah, because we've always put everything together. So like, the IRA and the retirement, it's like, it's under my name, but it's both of ours. You know what I mean?
0: Right, the total is $24,000 for all of you for the both of you, between IRA, Roth, and savings.
2: Wait, so how much do you guys make a year, Jennifer?
1: So he just got a raise. So now, between the both of us, we both make the same amount, about $50,000 a year.
0: Okay, so $100,000 total.
2: And how much consumer debt do you have?
1: Other than like my car and this new loan,
2: everything.
1: Everything.

0: I'm going to say it's about, let's see.
1: Jennifer, I want to call out something here because this is going to help you off of this call. What you're doing on this call is, I think, what you've done for the last, for your working career from age 20, probably when you got your first major job until now, age 52, 53, is you look at something and your first instinct is, ooh, this might be kind of bad. And so instead of looking at what it is, you kind of say, oh, well, it's not that bad. We just did this. And you kind of cover up the negative thing with the most recent positive. Oh, it's not that bad. I mean, after all, we did just go out to eat last night. Oh, that's not that bad. After all, I did just get a raise. Oh, that's not right. Yeah. And so even with the questions that Rachel and I are trying to get you to answer, we can't get the answers because you're trying to cover it up. Now's the time. Like, put the chips on the table so we can help you. How much is the debt? Let's just say it.
0: Well, now it's about $43,000.
1: Okay. And that's between car, credit card, dental loan, anything else, student loan, HELOC, anything else?
0: No.
2: So you used some money that you had saved for the dental procedure because you told us it was $40,000.
0: No, that was all in, $40,000. That's how much the dentist quoted us. That's how much the loan was for.
2: Yes. Okay.
0: So we didn't tap into our savings account.
2: Okay, so how do you have $43,000 of debt?
0: Well, it's $40,000 for the dentist. It's $3,000 for another dental bill for me. And then I have consumer debt. It's about $1,000.
1: What about the car?
2: What about the
1: credit cards?
0: Oh, the car. I'm sorry. The car is $3,000 for the car.
1: Okay, what about the credit cards?
0: No, that's it. The credit cards I owe. Credit cards, I owe $700 on one, and I owe $300 on another.
1: Okay, so let's really, really...
2: Can we level set for a second?
1: Level set it right now.
2: That what you've been doing has not worked. Do you agree?
0: I mean, we're not, like, homeless, but yeah, I know.
1: Well, is that...
0: Like,
1: hold on. Stop right there. Is the standard... Because the standard is not homelessness. That's not the bar that we're trying to beat in life. The bar that we're trying to beat is your best self and feeling like when you go to work 9 to 5 and sacrifice all that time and effort that you're actually building something.
2: That's kind of want to just, I love you, Jennifer. If you're in front of me, I think I would just grab your shoulders and shake you and be like, Jennifer, you got a solid 15 years left. Let's move. Let's do some stuff, right?
1: And don't sugarcoat it. Don't sugarcoat this anymore.
0: I know.
1: We're not here to judge you. We're here to be your friend.
2: We want to put you on a plan to get you out of mediocrity into a thriving situation financially where you're not having to cover up anything. That it's like, this is what it is, and I'm proud of my situation.
1: Yes.
2: So, Jennifer, if you stay on the line, Christian's going to pick up. We're going to give you Total Money Makeover, the book, because what we're going to start to do is we're going to start to pay off this debt. Starting with the credit card, the car, you're going to go down the list. We're going to save some of this money. Some of this money and savings that you have that's not invested. It's going to be thrown at the debt, and you're going to go through the baby steps. At the beginning of the call, she said, I don't really do the baby steps.
1: Well, now you do.
2: I kind of feel like you should, you know? Just try something new, Jennifer.
1: Like sands through the hourglass.
2: It is, right?
1: So are the days of our lives.
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2: Treasury Secretary Scott Bessent is meeting with a top Chinese official today ahead of the upcoming summit between President Trump and Xi Jinping. Bessent is holding talks with Chinese Vice Premier He this morning at the J.P. Morgan Chase headquarters in Manhattan. U.S. Trade Representative Jamison Greer is also taking part in the discussions, which are likely to include tariffs, critical minerals, and artificial intelligence. Those topics are also expected to come up this Wednesday at the U.S.-China summit in Washington, D.C. President Trump is back at the White House after returning early from Camp David after a security alert was issued in the Middle East. He was expected to spend the weekend at the presidential retreat north of Washington, but cut his trip short and returned to the White House last night. No reason was given for his early return. A new study shows the type of sleep you get matters more than you think. A team of Chinese researchers found that more REM sleep was tied to a lower risk of 83 diseases, including heart failure and dementia. I'm Lisa Carton.

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7: Well, back to the phone lines where we have Andre in Los Angeles, California. Andre, you are on the line, buddy.
8: Hi, guys. How are you doing?
7: Doing great. How can we help?
8: So I had a question. I'm a bit worried about my dad and the way that he uses his money. I'm looking to get married maybe middle of next year, and I'm just kind of worried about his financial habits. And so I want to have a conversation with him about it, but I don't know how to go about it.
7: What are the habits you're seeing that you're concerned about? What's he doing?
8: So just to give some context, my mom is like no longer around. So he, for example, he does not cook for himself. He orders out a lot. He eats lunch, like he buys lunch every day. He buys dinner every day. And sometimes it's takeout, sometimes it's delivery. It's just a lot of money on food overall. On top of, you know, he's got a mortgage, he's got other expenses as well.
9: Do you know how much he makes, Andre? Do you have a pretty good grasp of what's going on, or it's just more of a feeling, and you're seeing a pattern happen that you're nervous about?
8: Well, I know he can sustain himself. I just think that maybe the money that he makes can be allocated towards other places as well, but I think for the average person, he's spending like a little more than the ideal amount.
7: Is it mostly the money that's bothering you, or is it just the unhealthfulness of kind of the way his lifestyle is looking, or is it both?
8: It's a bit of both, actually.
9: And how old are you?
8: I'm 23.
9: Okay. And are you living with him? Are you home, or... are you on your own?
8: Yeah, I live at home with them, yeah.
7: Okay. And is this new behavior? You said your mom's not in the picture. Did they get divorced? Like, did something trigger this behavior that you're like, man, this is new, this is unhealthy, this is not good for his money?
8: No, she passed away coming on 5 years now in December.
9: I'm sorry.
8: And so, thank you. You know, so I guess to him, it's like, well, I have no one to cook for me, so my only option is to, you know, buy food.
9: Yeah, and how much does he make a year? Do you know?
8: Maybe like 100, 110.
9: Okay. And has he complained about money to you in general, about not being able to do X, Y, and Z, and I don't have enough for retirement or anything? Is there anything that he's worried about?
8: He has mentioned about like money strains before.
9: Mm-hmm.
8: So he's got the mortgage. He's got a car payment on a car that he rarely uses, which even to this day, I'm still asking myself, like, why'd you buy that car if you don't even use it?
9: Yeah. Okay. So it's these small habits that you feel like are adding up, and you want his money to be best used for him, not being wasted, basically. Is that your main question?
8: Yeah, that's kind of about it.
7: You know, when I hear what you're saying, I think there's a lot of grief that's at work and what you're seeing. It sounds like, oh, you know, mom is gone. She used to cook the meals and he never figured out how to start doing that on his own. And you're there like watching firsthand, like, dude, this is draining your money very, very quickly.

0: there's a car that nobody's mm-hmm. using anymore, but we haven't sold it, we haven't gotten rid of it, those sorts of things. I might, Andre, approach this from that side of it more so than the financial side of it, and just say, gosh, Dad, I'm noticing some things, and you know what would really make me happy? I miss mom cooking. And I feel like I would love for us to just make some meals together a couple of times a week, and it would make me feel a lot better. Would you do that with me? And I think that that's mm-hmm. something that both of you can benefit from mm-hmm. without attacking this from like, hey, Dad, you're spending too much money on going out to eat. Because I really don't think that's the root of this problem. I think it's a grief thing and a gender roles thing that he's just missing his wife cooking the meals.
1: Yeah. And there's a bigger mm-hmm. picture to it, too, of, you know, it's not the delivery food stuff that's going to probably like take him out. Probably not. But long term of you saying to him, Dad, I want to see you thrive. I mean, you're coming up on, how old is he? Is he in his 60s?
2: He's 58.
1: Okay.
2: He says he wants to retire within the next few years. He's a business
1: owner. Okay, great. So I think you can just say, hey, Dad, I know that this is coming up timeline wise. And I would love, and you could say, I'm happy to do it with you. I would love just to look at some of your expenses, because I just wonder if you can actually put a little bit more away every month. That would really accelerate where you want to be in 5 years. And we can look at some expenses and what those could be, right? And I'm sure food will be a glaring option. The car payment will be a glaring option, right? And so it's more of a discussion and a suggestion for something bigger, right? As Jade's talking, let's solve and let's press into the grief. Let's solve for in 5 years, right? If you kind of just nitpick every little thing for him, especially as his son, he's probably going to be like, what are you talking about?
0: Yeah,
1: like,
0: the powdered butt syndrome.
1: Yes,
0: yeah.
1: Yes, that's right. So I would mm-hmm. go at it more from those angles than, Dad, you're spending too much on Uber Eats.
0: How do you think he would respond to that, what Rachel said?
2: I have tried bringing it up to him, but I think since I'm the youngest of his three kids, he kind of looks at me like, I mean, I'm sure he respects me as an adult, but I think I have two older brothers, so I think he would make it better from them, but I want to get better having those conversations with him.
0: I mean, there is a piece of this, Andre, we touched on, we said it quickly, but like that powdered butt syndrome, that just that feeling of, hey, I was here when you came out of the womb. I changed your diapers. You don't know more than me about this. That really, and it's not even a pride thing. It's just like
1: it is what it is.
0: It is what it is. And so don't take that personally. You'll probably feel the same way with your kids when the time comes. I just think it's very hard to bridge that gap and do what it is that you're trying to do. I think that if you can just say things to him that are more curious, instead of you trying to say you need to do this, that could help. That could help you open up the conversation. Not so much that he'll have the conversation with you, but you never know what he'll go back and think about and, you know, start putting in place. So if you just say out of curiosity, Dad, are you still planning to retire in the next 5 years? Oh, okay. I was just thinking about making sure that you have everything ready. Oh, okay, cool. You know, and just say things out of curiosity, not telling him, that could really help.
1: And part of becoming an adult is realizing that you can't change people. So you may get to the end of all of this, which is a very real reality, that he's just not going to listen. Yeah, and so you have to be okay with that as well, right? That that you saying these things is out of your own concern for him. And it can't be hung on the hat of like, this is going to change him. And if I say it this way, then he'll for sure get it, all of it, right? Like, I think there's wise ways to go about it. But at the end of the day, too, I mean, and this is true for adult kids to parents, parents to kids, friends to friends. I mean, all of it, that you just, if you have an opinion about something,
0: yes,
1: and you see someone who may be hurting, right? And you're like, I want to be able to help them. And you present them with what you think is the solution. God willing, they hear it, and what a gift that would be, that you change course. But then there's also that really harsh reality that at the end of the day, they may not,
0: and
1: it's not up to you to save them either.
0: Like, absolutely, you know,
1: at the end of the day too. So it's it gets so messy. But I so appreciate, Andre, your heart for your dad. You know, you see him, and you're like, man, that's so bad. And I think you're right too, Jade. It goes deeper than just the food delivery. It's like, he's hurting. He's probably hurting.
0: Yeah, I think there's some grief there. And I think in

0: those moments, the best thing you can do is kind of lead by example. Like I said, whether it's the meals, being like, man, I really miss mom's cooking. I would love to cook some of the food that she used to cook for us. Like, I feel like that'd be, it'd be really good for me if mm-hmm. you do that with me. Even, you know, I feel a little stuck in a couple areas ever since mom died. I think I'm going to start seeing somebody, you know.
1: Yes.
0: Saying those things out loud instead of keeping them to ourselves.
1: Yeah.
0: It really does help the people around us go, oh gosh, okay, that's not so bad that I'm feeling that way. Or maybe I need to speak to somebody. So
1: there's some healing in it.
0: Yeah, there really, really is. So anyway, we're pulling for you, Andre. Like, this is something that's going to take some time, and you're a good kid. But to Rachel's point, we can't always change the people we love. That's only something they can do.

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2: Your WPG Atlantic City Electric AccuWeather forecast for South Jersey. This afternoon, expect mostly cloudy skies with high humidity, along with occasional rain showers and a chance of a thunderstorm. Temperatures will reach a high of 78. Tonight, there will be periods of rain tapering off after midnight with a low around 64. Tomorrow will bring a thick cloud cover, and there may be a shower in spots during the afternoon. Temperatures will reach a high of 69. By Tuesday, it will be cloudy, windy, and cool with some rain expected. The high temperature will be 65 degrees. I'm AccuWeather meteorologist Joe Lundberg on WPG Talk Radio 95.5.
3: I'm Paul Stevens. Iran-backed Houthi rebels launching a major weekend attack targeting Saudi Arabia's capital, escalating tensions and raising more concerns in D.C. as well.
4: The president's instinct always is for diplomacy. But if you're going to shoot at our stuff, if you're going to shoot at our ships, if you're going to shoot at our men and women in uniform, we're going to shoot back.
3: Missouri Republican Senator Eric Schmidt on Fox's Sunday Morning Futures. China's leader Xi Jinping set to visit the U.S. this week for his first state visit in more than a decade. Business and Iran likely two of the big topics.
5: Of course, no country buys more oil from Iran than China. Could they use their leverage for diplomacy to try to end that seven-month conflict? Could there be some major business deals signed? President Xi is traveling with several CEOs. That's rare for China.
3: Fox's Steve Harrigan in Beijing, America, is listening to Fox News.
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9: 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All right, Candy is in Arkansas. 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
10: Hey. So we recently sold our farm and our cows, and it's a good bit of money, you know, for us. And we actually closed on the land next week, but we sold our cows, and I have my 401k with Edward Jones, so we went to the guy that I used for that, and we opened up a money market account, and we talked about when we close next week, you know, putting that money in the money market account, and because I told him I really don't know that much about, you know, the market, so I don't want to put our money somewhere we're going to lose it.
9: Are you planning on using that money for anything in the near future, to buy more land or to?
10: We're going to use part of it to buy land and build another house. We built our last house. We just had it blacked in. We did the rest of it, so that's what we plan to do again. But he was talking about putting money in several different banks and CDs and staggering, you know, the maturity of them. And
9: how
10: I just want to make sure that the land we sold for $1.6 million and we sold our cows for $102,000. So $1.7
11: million. Mm-hmm. How much will you use for the new land and the build?
10: I would guess probably $500,000 because we're just going to buy a little bit of land because

0: We had so much land, it was just too much.
1: Okay, gotcha. So you'll have 1.2 left after that project's complete.
0: Right.
1: Okay. And how old are you, Candy?
0: I'm 60. My husband's 65.
1: 60.
0: And I'm going to work my last year and a half, you know, so I can retire at 62.
1: Yep, that's great. And how much do you guys have in retirement now?
0: I have like $60,000 in my 401k. He doesn't have a 401k or anything.
1: Nothing for retirement. So would this be your retirement, would you say, 1.2, which you guys will live off of?
0: Yes. And he draws Social Security, I think, like $1,200 a month.
1: Okay.
0: And then he draws an annuity for $700 a month because he has a kidney disease. And so when we put it over into that, he'll draw it for a lifetime till he passes away.
2: Mm. And then, but it won't continue after he passes. You won't receive that benefit.
0: No. Okay. No, I would in the first 20 years if he passes away. You know, I'll do it up to 20 years, and then after that, it will stop.
2: Understood.
0: But he'll draw it for his lifetime.
2: Okay. I want to go back to something you said that I thought was interesting. So you have the money from the sale of all of this, and you were saying that your accountant or your tax professional? Who is this person that is separating all this money for you?
0: He's the guy that I use for my 401k here where I work. He works at Edward Jones.
2: Okay.
0: So we just went to him.
2: Now, why did he say that he was putting it in all those different accounts? Is he trying to like make sure you've got FDIC coverage? So he's just like limiting it at 250 per account. Yeah. Is that what he's doing?
0: Yes.
2: Okay. And what's the horizon on buying the new place, the new land, and the new house?
0: I don't know. It's kind of we've been looking for land, and it's kind of hard
1: to find it. Yeah,
0: the house that we've built that we sold, we're going to rent it from him for like $200 a month for the first year, $500 a month for the second year, and then it will go to regular rent if we're still there the third year. So, you know, we're not just like in a rush to have to do it.
1: Sure, sure, which is good. I think that's smart to have some patience for sure.
0: Right.
1: So, Candy, if I were you, I mean, yeah, you're 60, husband's 65. I understand you're a little nervous about putting money in the market. I would not put any money in the market that you're going to use to buy this land and build this home. So I would not touch $500,000 of it. I mean, I would keep that where you want to. If you want to do CDs, you can, or a high yield savings account, a money market account. But the rest of the 1.2, I would highly consider what your options are here. And the fear of the market, I would want you to research. I want you to do this yourself, because we can sit here and tell you and talk through it. But I want you to look at how the market has performed, and you will see some down months in 2026. You're going to see some up months. You're going to see it all. But it's around the average right now is probably 14% in 2026.
2: Let me check it.
1: And so when you look, and again, when you invest, you want it to be for 5 years or longer, so that it can, the ups and downs can, you know, equal out, and then hopefully it's continuing to grow. And so just the power of the interest rate is really important, Candy. If you keep this money, $1.2 million in CDs, it's going to grow at about 4%. Okay, so in 5 years, that'll be, that 1.2 really just grows to about 1.4. But if you have invested it, and not in like a single stock. Okay, when I say investment, I'm talking about a mutual fund or an index fund. And so it's spread out over 90 to 200 companies. Or if it's the S&P 500, it's 500 companies, right? Like it's you're putting your money in a lot, okay? Not just a single stock, in hundreds of stocks, literally. And I just plugged it in. So at 11%, which again, the past couple of years have been way higher than that. Not every year will be like that, but 11%. For the past couple of years, is a little bit of a conservative number to use. It would grow to over $2 million. So,
0: oh, wow. That would be in 5 years?
1: In five years. And then if you just want to do rough math, that money will double every 7 years. So if you didn't touch it, which I know you might because this is what you guys are going to live off of, but in 7 years, that 1.2 is 2.4, and then so on and so forth. So the growth that you guys can get and live off of is something that I would highly, highly

0: consider. And CDs and, you know, things like annuities and all of that, they're just very conservative. I mean, I would say, quote unquote, safe, but they suck as an investment. Like, your money could be doing so much more. And I know that probably isn't going to change your mind completely, but I want you to talk to your advisor. And if he continues to tell you to put in CDs, I would look for a SmartVestor Pro. You can find one of those on RamseySolutions.com, because these are trusted people that are in this world of investing. And there's something powerful about saying, yeah, you're a young 60, Candy, young 60.
1: You're young 60.
0: You're not 85. If you were 85 and you're like, I'm scared to death, I'd be like, girl, do what you got to do to sleep well and, you know, right off into the sunset. But you still got some years ahead of you.
1: A lot of years.
0: That this money could be working for you, and that for it just to sit in CDs.
1: Yeah. And I mean, I think, go ahead, Candy.
2: I think the reason he suggested CDs was because of us. We were like, you know, we're not ready to put it into anything because we don't really know what we want to do or put it in, you know, was just unsure. So that's the reason he suggested CDs.
1: And, that would be the right thing to do. I mean, he shouldn't invest you in something you've said no to or don't understand. And so I think I can respect why he did that. But

0: advice is coming from the news. Either side of the aisle.
1: Yeah, absolutely.
0: You're not getting the wins. They don't promote that because it doesn't give ratings. What gives ratings is scared doom and gloom moments that they can point the finger and blame the person across the aisle. So you have to really look at the facts when it comes to this. And it is so much more positive than I think you realize, Candy. But I want you to do that research and figure it out and ask good questions. And hopefully he has the heart of a teacher.
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3: Well, if you are a listener of The Ramsey Show, we're so grateful for you. And if you're wondering why we keep mentioning the baby steps, it's because they're the foundation of everything that we teach. So if you're new here, we want you to start there. Or if you've been listening for a very long time and you still haven't started working the plan, we want you to start there. Start with the baby steps. That's the best way to work the plan that we teach. All right, Tyler is in Minneapolis, Minnesota. What's up, Tyler?
4: Hey guys, how's it going? My aunt and uncle have offered to do a contract for deed with me for their house. And I can't tell if this is with my income and debt, if this is something that I should consider or if I should just kind of pass on that opportunity.
3: Tell us more about your income and your debt.
4: So I make about $23 an hour. And then I graduated college with about $75,000 in debt. I have roughly 35 grand left on that.
5: That's great.
3: Yeah, good job. So 35 grand left in student loans. Any other debt that we should know about?
4: Nope, that's everything.
5: And how much money do you have saved?
4: That's kind of where I feel like I'm looking for help, is because I've been kind of throwing everything that I've had. I graduated 4 years ago. Everything has gone towards the debt. I haven't really saved up anything. And then I feel like, you know, without health insurance or, you know, something comes up with my car, of just like, I have about $4,000 probably between savings and checking.
5: Okay. And you feel like it's a good idea to be a homeowner?
4: So I moved back in with my parents back to my hometown. And so I just don't know. To me, it seems pointless to go and rent when my parents' house is an option. And then on top of that, my aunt and uncle who are offering me the house, they go to Texas every year for the winter. And so I've actually been living there on and off for the last 4 years, just taking care of that property.
3: What's the value of the property? Like, what would the terms be?
4: Yeah, so I would say that if they were just to sell it on the market, it'd probably be $450,000 to $500,000 in that area. Now, I would say that they're set up, you know, pretty good. So I don't know if they'd necessarily be looking to make like a whole lot off of me, you know, as I pay into it.
3: There's no deal. They're doing this for market price.
4: Well, I haven't like talked the details of what that contract for deed would look like. I would assume that it would probably be, you know, as low as possible. If that was the route I go, like, what would I be kind of looking for in that deal?
5: So, Tyler, what happens when the HVAC system goes out after you've bought this home and it's going to cost 100%. You $8,000, and then there's some mold in the basement that's another $5,000? What happens?
4: Yep. That's a great question.
5: Yes. So, I mean, the point I want to make is that you're broke. You don't have any money. And so people who are broke that buy homes become broker. Mm-hmm. And it's not it's not a good thing. It actually adds to a lot more stress and a lot more debt because you can't keep up a home. I mean, one of the cheapest days of a homeowner is the day you buy the house, and everything else, yeah, next couple of years is you putting money into it. And when you don't have the money for it, there's no emergency fund, you still have this debt, you're just not at a financial place. And I say all this because I want you to become a homeowner. And it sounds like you have some good living situations that you can live there for a little bit and take care of it. Like, I mean, there's time. There's no rush. I mean, you're what, 26?
4: 25.
5: Yeah. I would highly suggest continue to do what you've been doing.

0: You've paid off $40,000, which is amazing, Tyler. Yeah. So I wonder if there's a way you can up it, because you still have 35 left, and I don't want that to take you another 4 years, right? So I'm wondering if you can do some extra work, do something on the property. They pay you. I don't know what it is, but if there's some extra flexibility in your time to get this debt paid off ASAP, I mean, an extra, $1,000 a month, you're getting this paid off in more like 2 years.
1: Yeah.
0: 2.5 years mm-hmm. versus 4 years. And if you do an extra, if you do $2,000 a month, you can start to see it actually, see a lot of progress, but it's going to take you changing and being a little bit more intense, because after that, then saving up some money, for an emergency fund, having some money set aside for a down payment, mm-hmm. at least 5%. It's like, all of that is mm-hmm. the order at which I would do it, which is going to take you probably all of that another 4 years before you become a homeowner. But that's okay, because you'll be 29, and there's no rush. I mean, I think you would regret this decision a whole lot faster. And then the whole thing with the deed is that like the seller financing, like owner, is what it's saying. Yeah. So they would become the bank, which I would not do that either.
1: I'm just curious. Yeah. Do you have money saved that you were even considering this? Do you have a chunk of money at all?
0: $4,000, right?
1: That's it.
2: So, yeah, and they've kind of just proposed that to me as we're coming into them leaving again down to Texas, and so I would probably try to save up whatever I could throughout the winter, and then
1: just to put this in fair terms, what you're talking about, if anybody on the streets were going out to buy a $450,000 to $500,000 house, and let's just say they gave you a deal and they did it for median list price, what median listing price is right now. Let's say they did it for $424,000. Most people, mm-hmm. in order to get that payment at a fair part of their take-home pay, they'd be putting down like 50% of their income. In your case, making 23 an hour, you'd be putting down like 63% in order to make this a fair amount. And we haven't even talked about, do they own this property free and clear or not? Because if they still owe money on it, depending on their interest rate, they're at least going to want to like cover that. Do you see what I'm saying? So what they're going to be able to offer you would be limited anyway.
2: Mm-hmm. I do know that they own it 100%.
1: And we also know that's good that they own it 100%, but we also know that you don't have any money to buy this.
2: 100%.
1: So,
2: and honestly, I was kind of hesitant, about it. It just seems like such a good deal, and not that they would be mad if I turned it down or anything like that. I just wanted to look into it fully.
0: Yeah, no, that's totally fair. No, I so appreciate you calling and asking the question, because families do this a lot. We get this call a lot that, a grandmother or an aunt and uncle, a parent, and they have this home and they want their child, their niece or nephew, their granddaughter to buy it. And, and again, I think it's because it's that family tie. It feels like, okay, I'll get a better deal with this family. And just because it's a good deal doesn't mean it's a good deal for you.
1: You know?
0: And so you really do have to separate and take the emotion out of it to think, golly, am I going to miss out? There's going to be other deals. There's going to be other houses that you can buy. And that may not even be the house you want.
1: Well, I was going to say is like, that's the whole thing is if they had not come to him and said, hey, we might have a deal for you. I don't think that he was like, you want to know what? One day I want to buy a house. You know whose house would be great? My aunt and uncle's.
0: Yeah.
1: That's the house I want to buy.
0: Yes.
1: That probably wasn't on his list of things to do. It just presented itself. And it was like, oh, this is in front of me. Maybe I'll do that.
0: That's right. Exactly. And that's how these deals happen. And for a lot of people, they walk right into them. And then they get 2 years in and they're like, oh my gosh, I have no money. And then if you're the seller financing and you lose your job, then you can't pay the mortgage that month. And then you have to go to aunt and uncle.
1: Yeah.
0: And say, sorry, and if they had a bad situation, which it doesn't sound like they do. I mean, it just can be a domino effect that's not clean. And the cleaner something is, the more peace.
1: Agreed.
0: There's going to be more control, because we do want you to own a home. Like that is part of the baby steps. Like we want you in the market, but not when you're broke.
1: Yeah.
0: And you have no money. Broke people don't need to be owning homes because, oh my gosh, like it is so expensive. It is so expensive to keep up with it.
1: And there's time, I think the most recent data said that people are not buying homes until their 40s. Like that's when they're making that first purchase. And so I think that's okay. It's very different from what we're used to, because real estate's just more expensive now.
0: It's more expensive
1: for people, but I think it's okay. I tell people all the time, Sam and I waited 10 years to buy our first house and we're still here.
0: And you're going to be

0: Okay.
1: But
0: yes.
1: We're going to be okay. Nothing's going to happen.
0: And the house doesn't fix your problem. So if you really are paycheck to paycheck, you don't have savings, you have a lot of debt, owning a home is not going to make your situation better.
1: No, it's not.
0: It's really, really not. And so have the patience. Have the patience. It may take you longer than it did 6 years ago, but it is so worth it to have that peace of mind.
2: 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Normal's broke. You need a plan. Get a personalized plan and start living like no one else by downloading our Every Dollar app today.
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5: The big issue. I'm Paul Stevens, Fox News. Tensions still high in the Middle East. This as the war with Iran continues into month number 7 as world leaders gather in New York City this week for the UN General Assembly.
6: President Trump will travel to New York this week where he's expected to speak at the United Nations General Assembly. On the sidelines of that event, he's expected to meet with Gulf leaders amid the continued unrest with Iran. There's also new pressure on the administration over Iran. In a new Fox News poll, 7 in 10 voters say they believe the Trump administration lacks a clear strategy for ending the conflict. That includes 95% of Democrats, 83% of independents, and 43% of Republicans. The continued unrest causing gas prices to soar and fueling criticism over affordability across the country.
5: And that is Fox's Alex Hogan. And yes, China's leader Xi Jinping set to visit the U.S. this week before his first state dinner in more than a decade, with talks expected to focus on the war with Iran, AI, trade, critical minerals, and tensions over Taiwan.
7: It's not clear which of these critical issues could dominate the summit this week in Washington. Will it be Iran? Of course, no country buys more oil from Iran than China. Could they use their leverage for diplomacy to try to end that 7-month conflict? Could there be some major business deals signed? President Xi is traveling with several CEOs. That's rare for China. We could see movement too, perhaps on Chinese EVs, either sold in the U.S. or perhaps manufactured in the U.S. That's something President Trump has hinted at in the past. The high point likely to be a state dinner at which all the leaders of AI are expected to be present.
5: And that is Fox's Steve Harrigan in Beijing. The president is expected to personally greet the Chinese leader when he lands at Joint Base Andrews on Wednesday. That's an unusual move since visiting leaders typically are welcomed by the president at the White House. 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

0: Singer Ed Sheeran breaking his silence and apologizing after controversy upends his U.S. tour. Sheeran opening his Philadelphia concert last night by addressing the fallout over rapper Macklemore, who was dropped from the tour after making some pro-Palestinian comments during a show at MetLife Stadium in New Jersey recently. Sheeran saying he could no longer stay silent on what he calls a humanitarian issue.
1: What happened in Israel and at the Nova Music Festival on October 7th was horrific and compounded centuries of Jewish pain. What is happening in Gaza is catastrophic and unjustifiable and disproportionate. Our heart has been broken by the scale of devastation and loss of civilians' lives.
0: And the Philadelphia show was Sheeran's first since the controversy erupted. His other opening acts and the supporting band withdrew after Macklemore was removed from that tour. A Missouri woman accused of threatening the family of a 17-year-old Texas student who was stabbed to death at a high school track meet. Fox's Chanley Painter.
2: Last week, 34-year-old Sharifa Nicole Henderson was arrested in Kansas City, Missouri, just 2 days after a federal grand jury in Texas indicted her on 3 counts of interstate threatening communications. Prosecutors allege Henderson made 3 separate death threats against the family of Austin Metcalf in the days after Carmelo Anthony was convicted for stabbing Metcalf at a track meet in April 2025. One of those messages read this, quote, "I will hunt you forever until I kill you. I will be there. You will always have to look over your expletive shoulder."
0: And again, that is Fox's Chanley Painter. The suspect could spend up to 5 years in federal prison on each charge if convicted. The underlying case drew protests and racially charged debate, although attorneys on both sides have said killing itself was not about race. I'm Paul Stevens. This is Fox News.
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5: Your WPG Atlantic City Electric AccuWeather forecast for South Jersey. This afternoon, expect mostly cloudy skies with high humidity, along with occasional rain showers and a chance of a thunderstorm. Temperatures will reach a high of 78. Tonight, there will be periods of rain tapering off after midnight with a low around 64. Tomorrow will bring a thick cloud cover, and there may be a shower in spots during the afternoon. Temperatures will reach a high of 69. By Tuesday, it will be cloudy, windy, and cool with some rain expected. The high temperature will be 65 degrees. I'm AccuWeather meteorologist Joe Lundberg on WPG Talk Radio 95.5.

0: Welcome back to The Ramsey Show in the Fairwinds Credit Union studio. We're going to go right back to the phone lines where we have Nicole, who's in Portland, Oregon. Hey, Nicole, how can Rachel and I help today?
1: Hi, I've spent like the last minute just jotting down notes and stuff because I know that I'm going to be a jumble mouth. But right now, the biggest thing that I am going crazy about is my husband and I, last year, he was making over $100,000. And we lived, you know, a somewhat cushiony life. Like, we had our finances, you know, we lived within our means. Like, if we wanted to buy something, we could go buy it. So up until February last year, he had lost that job. And I was a stay-at-home mom. And so I remember I was in Tennessee at the moment visiting my parents. And so I had went back to work, which is fine. Like, although it's hard with a child, you have to do what you have to do. Yeah. So I did that. He got a job as a car salesman. He is only making about $3,000 a month, which is not really that great. The way they do things there is just so weird how they pay, but they basically essentially pay you to sell 8 cars. And then after 8 cars is when you start getting like the commission.
0: Okay.
1: And I was making like $3,000 a month as well. So I don't live in Portland. I live in Sweet Home, which is an hour and 40 minutes from there. And it's a very small town. I don't have family here and we have a child and I had someone watching my son, but that babysitter had to be dropped. And so now I'm working and I'm making $1,000 a month. I am trying to find ways to like clean people's houses and stuff. I guess my biggest thing that I'm slowly, I think I'm learning.

0: earning is like our monthly income right now is $4,800. Our total bills are $3,900. And although that isn't what we, you know, used to have because we had a cushy life, but I think I'm worrying about stuff that is out of my control right now. Mm-hmm. is what I think I'm realizing. And it's taking a toll on my marriage, like the financial piece. My husband and I, we just can't see eye to eye. It's not that we're fighting, but I'm just like top tier stress.
1: What are the biggest stressors that you're feeling? Just not having the margin? Are you stressed that you're having to work? Are you stressed that you don't like his job? What's the number one thing that's eating your lunch?
0: So I think the biggest thing right now is because we only have my husband's family to rely on, and childcare is, it's really hard, especially with the location that we're in. And I am afraid at some point it's going to be like, okay, like we have no other people to watch our child and I will have to be a stay-at-home mom. But I am choosing, this is one thing I did learn, I am choosing to deal with that when we get there. So as of right now, we do have childcare.
1: But it doesn't give you the hours that you need to be able to work. It's limited.
0: Right.
1: Okay. Yes. And tell me again, is that because the town is so small and there's just no one to rely on? Or is it strictly, are you strictly going to family for childcare?
0: So I'm strictly going to his family. I don't have family here. I don't want to say too much, but we did just have a babysitter, but found things out about her. Police got involved. And so this town is just... Oh. Not a good place to have find just random people off Facebook.
1: Well, maybe let's not go straight to that. And I think that could be, I want to say this, you have a bad experience, it will put a horrible taste in your mouth. But I don't want that to turn into the first girl that we used ended up being bad. That means everybody in this town is bad. I don't want it to go to that, because now you're putting yourself in a corner and you're really limiting your options. How old is the child that needs childcare?
0: Three.
1: Okay, three. And I just wonder...
2: I'm wondering about his job, Nicole.
1: Yes.
2: How long has he been doing this?
0: He has been doing this for about 5 months now. There was a couple months where he did bring in like a $3,600 paycheck alone.
2: Okay.
0: Which was nice.
2: Well, maybe... I wonder if that's part of it too, of you guys agreeing on kind of a timeline to say, hey... Can we reevaluate, you know, give him 9 months, or I'm making up a time frame, 9 months in this role to really get the cycle and to know how to do it well, right? He needs some reps. You don't want to just like pull the plug 90 days in. But I wonder if you both could agree, because your uneasiness is that your income is having to supplement what he was making. And I think a goal of yours, I'm assuming, I may be putting words in your mouth, is that he would... bring in an income that would sustain the household, and you don't have to work, then you don't have to worry about child care or anything. That would be like the ideal situation, right?
0: Right. Yeah.
2: So 100%. I do wonder on his end of, hey, can we reevaluate our situation
1: every couple of months
2: just to give you an outlet to, for you to reevaluate too, Nicole, and to say, okay, it's been 90 days and we've done this. We've survived. Mm-hmm. Like what is working right now. We're okay. Nothing's on fire. Or for you to have a place to be like, no,
1: this is not working.
2: It's horrible. And you know what I mean? Like, I don't know, for him to be able to have an out to in this specific job, if there's something else that he could plug into, he may not make $100,000 again. I don't know.
1: Was he in sales when he was making $100,000? What was he doing?
0: He was a supervisor for like Georgia Pacific.
1: What's Georgia Pacific?
0: It's trucking? In Hall's. No, it's in Halsey, Oregon. It's going to sound so funny, but it's where they make toilet paper and paper towels, and they wait for Costco and
1: so
0: all of that.
1: Like a factory.
2: It's like a manufacturer.
1: Have you guys considered looking outside of your area? Because it feels like, just from listening to you, it feels like you're in a very small bubble you're limiting your options because of this bubble. Can he look for management jobs at manufacturers across the country? And can you guys open up your scope? And if you say, oh, well, what about childcare? There's childcare everywhere. Like everybody.
2: Or family. Do you guys want to be near family?
0: So right now we own our own home. So we can't just pack up and like move.
1: Sure you can.
0: The job thing for him, one thing that I think is the biggest problem for me right now is like, it's just been nothing but like, excuse after excuse, like, oh, I don't want to go back to manufacturing job. Oh, I don't want to do physical labor. Oh.

0: oh, I don't want this, oh, I don't want that. And so it puts me in a spot of like, okay, well, I'm just going to say it out flat, but it puts me in the headspace of like, okay, well, you just want things handed to you. That is probably the biggest thing right now.
1: So he didn't like the job that he was doing. He doesn't want to go back to that. That's good to know. Does he like this current job? Does he like it?
0: Or he loves it. And I love that for him. Like, I love that he has found a job that he really loves.
1: So explain the handed to him part. He loves this job. Do you feel like he loves it, but he doesn't work hard at it? What do you feel like is happening there?
0: I feel like in a point in time in life, and although maybe he doesn't see our finances the way I do, and maybe he's not freaking out about it, because honestly, it's not really that big of a deal. But for him, like, I'm sorry, what was your question?
1: What part of it, you said he just wants things handed to him. And I said, you said that he really loves his job. Does he love his job, but he's lazy at his job? Is that what you're sensing? Or does he love his job and he's working really hard? He's just hitting a salary cap. Like, what's happening?
0: I mean, he loves his job a lot. I would say that I know the people he works with, and he has been working hard. I mean, there has been months where he's sold 14 cars.
1: Then I think there's really something else at play. I think you're perceiving something that may not be true because you don't like the situation.
2: I think that's it. I think she wants out.
1: Yeah. And I think that's fair. I think you're feeling like, hey, I didn't sign up for a situation where I was going to have to leave my kid with a sitter and work. And
2: but yet that's where you find
1: that's
2: yourself.
1: Where you that's, find yourself.
2: That's the reality for now. And so that's why I think some check-ins periodically so that you can, so that you don't hold it in, Nicole, and that resentment builds on your end, right? And to have a place, even if it's a counselor or a therapist, a place to be able to talk about this freely, I think is going to be really unifying for you guys.
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5: Treasury Secretary Scott Bessent is meeting with a top Chinese official today ahead of the upcoming summit between President Trump and Xi Jinping. Bessent is holding talks with Chinese Vice Premier He this morning at the J.P. Morgan Chase headquarters in Manhattan. U.S. Trade Representative Jamison Greer is also taking part in the discussions, which are likely to include tariffs, critical minerals, and artificial intelligence. Those topics are also expected to come up this Wednesday at the U.S.-China summit in Washington, D.C. President Trump is back at the White House after returning early from Camp David after a security alert was issued in the Middle East. He was expected to spend the weekend at the presidential retreat north of Washington, but cut his trip short and returned to the White House last night. No reason was given for his early return. A new study shows the type of sleep you get matters more than you think. A team of Chinese researchers found that more REM sleep was tied to a lower risk of 83 diseases, including heart failure and

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0: 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Hey, Diane, how can Rachel and I help today?
1: Hi, thank you for taking my call. I have been following Dave's program since 2019. I'm out of debt, got good retirement. I've had an old car that I'm trying to hang on to a bit longer. I'm trying to get another car until I'm closer to retirement, and hopefully it'll be about 200,000 miles. It's got 127,000 miles on it now. It's a 2019, but this year, when it hit 120,000 miles, it has gotten expensive between maintenance, repairs, and I got some really good new tires. I have spent $8,000 on this car, and I am guessing myself that I should have kept it this long.
0: What's it worth? What's that car worth?
1: Probably around $9,000 or $10,000. Mm. It's a Subaru, and until 120,000 miles, I was pretty happy with it.
0: Do you have money saved up
1: today?
0: Do you have money saved up that you can just upgrade car?
1: Well, I do. It would kind of wipe out my savings, my emergency fund, and I have I'm going to have to get a new roof for my house here sometime soon. But
0: what's your margin every month?
1: Get one that. Pardon?
0: What's your margin after you guys pay your bills? What's the margin that you have available?
1: Oh, I have lots left over. I'm making double payments on my house right now because I owe less than $11,000 on my house.
0: So could you just
2: slow it down
0: a little bit and start stacking a couple of thousand? It sounds like you got a lot. I don't know how much a lot is, but if you could put, you know, half of that aside for a car and in 6 months trade up, is that workable?
1: I probably could, but like I'm trying to get like another used car, and I was looking at
0: definitely
1: like the same car with only 50,000 miles on it would still be like around $20,000.
2: Yeah, but if you sell this for 10, can you save up another 10?
0: Mm-hmm.
2: Can you save $2,000 a month if you slow down on the house? If you just make your mortgage payment for 5 months, could you save $10,000?
1: Yeah, I could do that. Which actually, I could take $10,000 out of my account and have my emergency fund.
0: That's what we're saying.
2: Do that. Yes.
1: I probably could still do that.
0: I think you're just like going fast. You're like, I got to get this mortgage paid off. This is like cramping my style right now. I don't want to deal with it.
1: So close to, and I'm doing better on my retirement than I originally had thought I was doing. Good. And so I'd like to reward myself too, which was another question I wanted to ask, but not this time. But so my car though, because it is a good car, it's just, It's costing a lot right now. It's too much.
0: It's worth nine thousand, and you've put $8,000 in it this year, and the year's not even finished. It's time to upgrade, and you have the ability to.
1: Yeah.
0: So I would
2: sell it while it's all fixed.
0: Yes, ma'am.
2: You know, for the $8,000 that you've put in with the new tires
0: before
2: and everything
0: else happens.
2: I mean, seriously, I probably would, because if something else breaks, you're going to have to be like, oh my gosh, that's going to cost $2,000. Is it worth putting $2,000? You know, you're back to the same conversation. So while it's going well, go ahead and sell it and get as much as you can out of it, because you've put a good investment into it.
0: Yes.
2: You know,
0: that's one good thing to highlight. You know, here we do teach a lot of people's potential is lying in their vehicles. When people are trying to get out of debt, we're telling them to sell off their cars and drive a beater. We don't like car payments. We want you to own your car scot-free. But there is a moment where you can transition out of driving like that beater car. And she's definitely at that point where
2: For sure.
0: I can upgrade my vehicle. It's at no detriment. If you're making double and triple mortgage payments, heck yeah, it's time.
2: Yes, absolutely. Yeah, it is time. Yeah, we don't want you driving a crappy car for the rest of your life, people. That is for a season while you're getting yourself in a place where Diane is. Diane, upgrade the car. You're good.
0: Yes, I am. Do it. All right. Thank you so much for the call, Diane. Let's go to Marie, who's in Los Angeles, California again. Hey, Marie, how's everything out in Cali?
3: Hi, Jade and Rachel. It's actually starting to finally cool down. But I'm 27 years old as of today.
0: Happy birthday.
2: Oh, happy birthday.
3: Thank you so much. I work full-time and I'm going to school part-time. I'm in baby step 4 and 5, but technically I'm not saving for my kids' college. I'm saving for my own.

0: And so I'm preparing to cash flow veterinary school in about 3 years.
1: Wow.
0: So my question is, where do I store the cash while I'm saving for the 3 years?
1: Well, a good place to always keep short-term money that's not, you know, less than 5 years is in a good high-yield savings account. You'll get probably maybe close to 3%. So you're not trying to make a ton on it because you're going to be using it, and you want enough time that it, like if you had invested it, there may not be enough time for it to have the ups and the downs of the market to actually get some pretty good gains. So really anything less than four to 5 years, a high yield savings account is great. And Fairwinds Credit Union, we've been partnering with them and they're amazing. There's a something called the Smart Bundle. If you go to fairwinds.org/Ramsey and you can get a no fee monthly checking account and then up to 10 high yield savings accounts. Not that you're going to need 10, but one of those can be earmarked for vet school. And then if there's any other savings you're doing, like to upgrade a car or something else, you can open up more. But yeah, to answer your question simply, a high yield savings account is where I would go.
0: Okay. And do you recommend putting any money in the 529 or just everything in the high yield?
1: Yeah, I mean, at this point for a 529, I don't think it's probably going to be worth it because it's only 3 years and you're waiting for that growth again. That money will be invested in the 529. Mm-hmm. And so back to that, you know, point that it's, I don't know, there's some risk there if it's that short term in the market, that if something does go down. And genuinely, I think about election time, like, you know what I mean? Like these years, like they can get a little unstable. And if you needed some of that money, and the market was down and you feel like, oh my gosh, it's going to feel like you lost some money if you have to pull it out there. Mm-hmm. So 529s are really good for long-term planning for college. But for this short-term 3 years, I think I would just do a high-yield savings.
2: Yeah, I think that's a really good question. And I think that's one that the broader audience wants to know about. You know, it's like, when's a good time to throw the money in a high yield versus investing it? And that five-year mark really is, you know, the way it's calculated is from inception, if you take a snapshot at any five-year point, it doesn't necessarily have to be consecutive like these specific years. But if you take any five-year snapshot, you can see that there was enough time for the market if it dropped to fully recover and then and then some. So that's kind of where that comes from. And I think that that's a really good, smart rule of thumb.
1: Yes, yes. And I say all this and then, you know, Marie, if you do look at the market, the last 3 years have been amazing. So you're like, oh my gosh, I could have taken advantage of that, but you just don't know.
2: You don't know.
1: So leaving some time is usually wise because the worst thing is putting money in and having to take it out in 2 years and, you know, and it's at a low and, you know, you're thinking, oh my gosh, I am losing money. If you pull money out at that point, you really are.
2: Yeah.
1: Have it ride out.
2: Love it so much. All right. A couple of questions. You guys sometimes send us questions from Facebook, from the Baby Steps community. Keep doing that because we like to get them. This one is Tim from Instagram. We have a teen that will be driving soon. What are your recommended car brands that we should look at that will provide safety and still be economical?
1: Oh, that's a good question. I'm going to be honest. I'm not very knowledgeable on every car brand and safety feature and everything, but I would say obviously a used car.
2: Yes.
1: And if there's anything that they can contribute financially, it's always a good thing.
2: I think it's always a good thing. Yes.
1: For a car, because they are so invested in their car at 16. So like that's a good place for them to be putting some money. So they feel some of that purchase and responsibility.
2: Yeah.
1: But yeah, anything used. I mean, at that point.
2: I'm looking at what's been on the road. I'm like, when I look out on the horizon.
1: Give me a Toyota, a Honda.
2: Yes, give me a Toyota, a Honda. I don't see a lot of Jeep Compasses anymore. You know what I mean? Like there's certain cars that's like, don't get that.
1: Yes.
2: Do not get that. Do not get, oh gosh. There's a lot of them. I guess I can't think of them because they don't exist anymore. They didn't stand the test of time.
1: They didn't.
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1: Your WPG Atlantic City Electric AccuWeather forecast for South Jersey. This afternoon, expect mostly cloudy skies with high humidity, along with occasional rain showers and a chance of a thunderstorm. Temperatures will reach a high of 78. Tonight, there will be periods of rain tapering off after midnight with a low around 64. Tomorrow will bring a thick cloud cover, and there may be a shower in spots during the afternoon. Temperatures will reach a high of 69. By Tuesday, it will be cloudy, windy, and cool with some rain expected. The high temperature will be 65 degrees. I'm AccuWeather meteorologist Joe Lundberg on WPG Talk Radio 95.5.
2: Fox News, I'm Angelo Bavaro. President Trump will welcome Chinese leader Xi Jinping to the U.S. this week. Among the issues on the table, Iran.
3: No country buys more oil from Iran than China. Could they use their leverage for diplomacy to try to end that seven-month conflict? Could there be some major business deals signed? President Xi is traveling with several CEOs. That's rare for China.
2: Fox's Steve Harrigan. Also this week, President Trump will meet with world leaders in New York City for the UN General Assembly.
4: On the sidelines of that event, he's expected to meet with Gulf leaders amid the continued unrest with Iran. There's also new pressure on the administration over Iran. In a new Fox News poll, 7 in 10 voters say they believe the Trump administration lacks a clear strategy for ending the conflict.
2: That is Fox's Alex Hogan. 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

0: 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Okay, guys, Cindy is in Louisville, Kentucky. She's on the line next. Hey, Cindy, how can we help today?
1: I don't know if you can, but I figure if anybody can, it's you guys.
0: We'll do our best.
1: I own my house outright.
0: Okay.
1: And I have no debt whatsoever.
0: All right.
1: I've never had credit cards. I don't believe in them. If I can't buy something, I don't buy it. My problem is I want to get equity out of my house to put on a new roof and to do some floors in my house. I adopt senior dogs and cats, and my carpets are shot. I've only been here 2.5 years. I came from Maryland. I've only been in my house 2.5 years, but my carpets are shot, and I want to get hardwood floors.
0: How much does that cost?
1: I figure about $30,000.
0: Okay.
1: Total for everything.
0: All right.
1: I have no credit. I don't have good credit. I don't have bad credit. I have zero credit.
0: Good. So, Cindy,
1: nobody will give me money.
0: Well,
1: nobody,
0: you mentioned
1: me
0: that
1: money.
0: You're in baby step 7. You have a fully paid off home. You said you've never had debt. You've never done it. What have you done with your money? Haven't you saved it up somewhere or invested it somewhere?
1: No, because my husband was very sick for 30 years. He got sick very, very young. And we lived hand to mouth our whole lives. Mm. And so we weren't able to save money. When I sold my house in Maryland to move here, I put it right back into a house. So
0: okay.
1: there was no money to save. We lived on his Social Security disability our whole lives.
0: What are you living on now?
1: Social Security.
0: Okay. And how much is that every month?
1: And $1,780.
0: Okay.
1: And I pay my bills. Everything's automatic because I don't want to, you know, I don't want to forget anything.
0: Mm-hmm.
1: But
0: there's no nest egg, no savings anywhere, no cash.
1: No. There's a couple few thousand dollars. That's it. But
0: how much is a couple few thousand dollars, and where is it?
1: It's in a savings account. It's like $3,000.
0: Okay.
1: And that's, you know, that's it. And I have a home warranty, so that God forbid of something, that'll pay to fix anything.
2: Okay. Could you use that for the roof?
1: No. It's just something breaks, you know, the furnace, the dishwasher, the washing machine.
2: Oh, for appliances. Okay. Okay.
1: It covers my plumbing.
2: Just moved, though, 2 years ago, how much equity is in the home? Mm-hmm. If you just went from, a $300,000 house to that.
1: My home's paid off 100%.
2: No, I know. But I'm saying how much is your house? How much is it worth?
1: $240,000.
2: Okay, so you had $240,000 in Maryland. You took the $240,000, bought a house mm-hmm. here. So then for two
1: years. Yeah, my house was worth a little bit more in Maryland, but the problem was I had to pay to move. And
0: right,
1: then,
0: but we're saying how much.
1: My move.
2: I'm just saying, do you have a lot of equity in the home to pull from in the first place?
1: Yes, but nobody will give me the money because I have no credit.
0: How much equity is in the home?
1: $240,000. The house is 100% paid off.
2: Okay. I got you. I got you. Yep.

0: So
1: I bought the house with cash.
0: Yes.
1: I bought the house with cash.
2: And you're like, hey, I just want to get out some of this
0: $240,000 of equity, and you're trying to get some of that to...
1: I'm trying to get $30,000 to put a roof on, because my roof... I'm not sure how old my roof is. The people I bought it from were flippers, and they didn't know how old the roof was.
2: I'm a
1: and
2: little...
1: Before I had a problem, I just... don't want to have a problem.
2: Cindy, here's what I'm thinking. I'm a little concerned at with your situation, because to your point, you've just got the Social Security. You can't afford home repairs. You can't afford if something happens in your yard, a tree falls. You can't afford that. I wonder if a better purchase.
1: I have no trees. No, I have a tree.
2: One second, Cindy. I wonder if a better purchase for you would have been a smaller condo where there's other things.
1: No, because I couldn't buy a condo. I had to buy a house because I adopt senior dogs and cats.
2: Okay, so let me speak to that, because there's a lot that's true here. You've got senior dogs and cats. You want to provide a sanctuary for them. That tail is wagging the dog, and that's where the problem is, because the math here. I mean, that was a pretty good pun.
0: That was a good pun.
2: The math doesn't lie here. You don't have any money. And I'm not saying that in any judgment against you whatsoever. It's simply true. And the longer you live in that house, there are things that are going to come up that need maintenance. The AC is going to go out at some point. It's going to need maintenance. The roof at some point is going to need to be repaired. And you don't have the monthly income coming in to take care of those things. I realize you just purchased this house, but if I were you, Cindy, I'd be thinking about a condo.
0: Or a townhome. That's 175.
2: Yes.
0: And, you know, you bank, you know, $75,000 on
2: this
0: other side.
2: You need to. You have to.
0: Yeah, to have some buffer. Because it's all real estate heavy at this point, and that's not a great plan long term. You need cash mm-hmm. for things that are legitimate, like you're saying, a roof and everything. And so if you go to RamseySolutions.com and check out our trusted pros and find a great real estate agent and have them run some comps in the area, and hopefully you get, you know, 240 out of it, or maybe a little bit more. If you've been there 2 years, maybe it's gone up 4%.
2: Yeah.
0: I don't know.
2: Yeah.
0: A little equity to pay the commissions on all of it, and find something that would fit your situation, like what you're talking about. And a townhome usually is probably gonna be the best bet, but it's going to be smaller. But that's okay, because you will have margin financially that I think is going to cause way less stress, and that you're not strapped for cash where you're having to go pull equity out of your home.
2: And that's the really hard part about this conversation. I want to pull that out. No one is saying that we don't care about pets. We're not saying that we don't care about the things that you want. But the truth is, sometimes there's forced priorities on our list. And for you, cash and having a little bit of diversity, which is what Rachel was talking about, not everything in real estate is a number one priority for you. Whether you like it or not, it is the best thing for you to be have a better foundation going into your later years.
0: Yeah. And you got to think, Cindy, if you're going to be doing this with all these pets, more carpet is going to be destroyed. Mm-hmm. So you're going to have to replace it again in 18 months, and you need cash to do that, right? So if you want to cash flow this lifestyle, which is fine, it just has to be realistic to your numbers, and it's not been. So
2: and maybe you can go volunteer at a shelter, like find other ways to scratch that itch if you end up living somewhere where you can't have as many pets. There's more than one way. Oh gosh, I almost did it again. There's more than one way to skin a cat.
0: Oh no,
2: that's wrong, isn't it? That's not right. My bad.
0: Tail wagging the dog. Cats over here.
2: I know. Jay, I'm doing the best I can. We love you. We're pulling for you.
0: And the best thing is, with all of it, Cindy, is that you do have a paid off house. Your hard work and diligence has allowed you to maybe make a different move where you have cash in the bank and you own something still, right?
2: Yes.
0: So it's a positive where you're at. It's not a mortgage. You know, that's what I was thinking in my head as I was trying to pull up the equity. I'm like, you don't have equity. There is no mortgage. So yeah, you are free and clear. Which is, that's a gift.
2: So
0: use that to your advantage. And you've lived a long life and with a sick spouse, and you know, that month to month feeling, you're used to that. But we're saying change it up. Do something different where you do have some buffer. I think it's gonna give you a lot of peace in the long run.
2: Yeah. Well, thank you so much for the call. And what she's accomplished truly is it's a part of what we teach. We want people to go into the later years of their life. We want you owning your home. For most of us, that line item, the rent or mortgage, is the biggest line item on our budget.

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1: All right, let's head back to the phone lines. We have Alan, who's in Jackson, Mississippi. Hey, Alan, how can we help today?
2: How are you? I'm good, thank you.
1: You bet.
2: So I've got a problem with my home. I've had it on the market since the first of the year. I've actually gone through two realtors on it. The home is worth $265, of course. I owe $177. That one's wrong for pricing. I've had listed on it. Problem is, nobody's biting. Nobody's made an offer or anything, and we moved out of it before we put it on the market. We were suggested to move out. We were told if we moved out, it would sell faster. So my wife decided to move us out. Mm-hmm. I still pay the mortgage, still pay the water and electricity. I still pay a yard guy to go by there every 2 weeks. Mm-hmm. Mm. It's a really nice subdivision. And I don't know what to do with it. I'm paying on it, and nobody lives there.
1: It's in a subdivision. Are the other houses in the subdivision selling?
2: They are here and there. They've been kind of running into the same problem I have been with them being on the market for a long time.
1: Do you know the average days on market in your area? Your realtor should know that.
2: I was told it'd be 90 to 110 days.
3: Mm-hmm. Yeah, national average median right now, I should say, is 60 days on the market. That's nationally. So, you know, depending on where you are, that could be different. So for Jackson, mm-hmm. Mississippi, could 90,
1: be longer or shorter.
3: But not 9 months.
2: Yeah, it's been on the market for about, eight and a half months.
3: Okay.
1: So in your area, we just pulled it up. It's actually 70 days on market in Jackson, Mississippi. So that, wow. I'll be honest, Alan, that's telling me that there is something. It's either the price, it's either the location, what it's next to, what's in the backyard.
3: The house itself, the house condition-wise.
1: Uh-huh. If you had to be brutally honest.
3: Or you have a terrible realtors and you're just getting, you know, people. I would go to RamseySolutions.com mm-hmm. and check out our trusted agents because these are really high driven individuals that we recommend. So I would look and probably interview one or two of those in Jackson. And I would switch realtors too.
1: Yeah,
3: if there's 100%. If there's nothing glaring that's super obvious that something's wrong, like what Jade's saying.
2: Mm-hmm. No, and the only feedback that I've gotten, because my first realtor, didn't do a great communication job. So I just kind of cut that one loose and just moved on. And we went back to the realtor we used when we bought the house to begin with.
1: But if the only feedback you got was to empty the house out, my next thought would be...
2: Let me finish. The biggest feedback I've got is nobody likes that all the bedrooms are upstairs. That is the biggest complaint I'm seeing. They like it. They love it. You know, price is great. It's not, you know, because my price is not astronomical. I'm not looking to make a killing. I don't even have it listed for what it's worth.
1: Well, I think
2: like the bedrooms upstairs.
1: What Rachel said, I think, is the exact thing that you need to do. I think you need to talk with one of our real estate pros, and they're going to be able to crack the code for you.
3: Because there's plenty of houses I know that all the bedrooms are upstairs,
1: absolutely.
3: Right? And so, and I get that may not be everyone's preferences, but also I'd want to know how many showings.
1: Mm-hmm.
3: I mean, I bet out of 50 people, you're not getting 50 of those comments,
1: no.
3: Right? I mean, so yeah, there's
1: something's going on.
3: There's not enough activity happening is what I would say. And they can help you actually pull some comps because maybe in the area, I don't know, of Jackson, it's maybe values have stayed, you know, consistent and you need to drop it a little bit. I don't know. So they'll be able to pull some comps and help you.
1: Absolutely. Thank you for the call, Alan. Let's go to Allison, who's in Harrisburg, Pennsylvania. Hey, Allison, how can we help today?
4: Hi. I was a public school teacher for 10 years. I've since left the field to raise our kids. We'll be homeschooling them. Don't feel like I will ever be going back into public school teaching, but I have a pension that's sitting there and wondering if I should pull that. I'm only 42, so I would get, dinged in that area, but if I should pull it to reinvest it in our retirement that we have, which would get a better rate of return, or use it to pay off our house. I'm just kind of wondering if the ding that I would get would be worth, you know, the value of those things.
1: I would not use it to pay off the house since it's retirement money. I

0: am interested if you pulled the lump sum to reinvest.
1: Is it a 10% penalty? What's the penalty?
2: I think it's 10%. I don't know the exact number. I didn't look that up.
1: Okay. Yeah, so I would look at that. I always hesitate to pull out long-term investments that have that penalty because, but pensions, depending on where your investments are within the pension, is going to make a difference. Because sometimes some you know, districts, they do it great.
0: Yeah, and it's well invested.
1: Yeah, and it's fine. But if you pull the numbers and see the investments and think, oh my gosh, I could be getting so much more because they put you in a really conservative type of investment that's not making a ton, and you run the numbers because you are so young that ding now, you could make up for it, you know, in the market. Or if it's doing fine, a part of me would say you could leave it and then pull it all if you have that option at retirement age
0: and reinvest it then.
1: Do
0: you know what the return on it is?
2: They target 7%.
0: Oh, yeah, that's not great.
2: And I'm, like I said, I'm not planning. It's just kind of like sitting there. We're not contributing to it since I'm not working.
1: Right.
2: Since I don't plan on going back, and we have other retirement investments that we have on the side through my husband's work, and then private things that I had invested in the 403B, we had rolled over to an IRA.
0: What's the lump sum of it right now that you would receive?
2: It's 65 right now. I don't know what the penalty would be on it, but that's what's sitting in the account.
0: You know, I might sit down with a SmartVestor Pro to see what their thoughts are on it, because I agree with Rachel. 7%, I'm kind of like, I don't know. If you pulled that out, you would take a tax hit, the 10% penalty, I'm sorry. But then after that, you'd be invested in making 10, 11%. Mm-hmm, mm-hmm. And so you would make back the loss, you know, pretty quickly. I think I just, I'd want to sit down with somebody who knows more of the ins and outs on that. But that's what I'm leaning towards. I can tell you I would not pull out that money and put it towards paying off my house, because the truth is that money is earmarked for retirement. And that would be like us telling somebody to cash out their 401k to pay off their home. And we just wouldn't, we wouldn't recommend that. You need that diversification. Going back to one of our previous calls, you want that money there.
1: Yep.
0: That's a very good question. Was there anything else?
2: No, that was it.
0: All right.
2: Other than we love you guys. We love listening to you guys. You guys have helped us out immensely. So thank you.
0: Thanks,
1: Allison.
0: Thank you so much for the call. I love that. All right. Let's take one last one. Renee is in Nashville, Tennessee. Hey, Renee, we're a little against the clock, but I think we can do it.
3: Hello.
0: Hey.
3: Hey. So my question was, If me and my husband takes a $89,000 HELOC on our home and use $45,000 of it to pay me and his debt off, does it make sense? And we have like $23,000 saved in our savings, but we didn't want to touch our savings.
0: The total debt that you guys both have is $45,000?
3: Yeah.
0: So why would you take out an $89,000 HELOC? What's the rest of that money going towards?
3: So I didn't want to do another HELOC. So the plan is to pay the debt off and eventually pay down on the $45,000 debt on the HELOC, but still have the extra money because we want to eventually rent our current home in Nashville out and move to Dallas and buy another home and use some of that HELOC to put on a down payment.
0: Oh gosh.
3: Of the new home in Dallas.
0: Oh, Renee, you guys are doing way too much. And I think if you do that, it's actually going to cause you to go backwards. If I were in your shoes today and I've been in your shoes with $460,000 of debt, I would take the $23,000 that you have saved. I take 22 of it and I would throw it at the debt. Cut it in half, and then you and your husband, if you work like crazy people for the next year, you can have the rest of that 20-some-odd thousand dollars paid off, and you'll be completely debt-free, and you will have not borrowed against your equity.
1: Yeah, the problem with that, Renee, is you start to move. When you move debt around, you feel like you've done something, and you haven't. And then sell your home in Nashville, okay? Use that money then to buy something in Dallas. Rent in Dallas for a year. Sell your home in Nashville when that comes. Don't be a long-distance landlord either.

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4: Deciding mode. I'm Angelo Bavaro, Fox News. President Trump warning that a major decision on possible new U.S. military action against Iran could be coming.
5: President Trump tells Fox News he's in a deciding mode and that very big things are going to be happening in the not so distant future. The president described the current choices on the table as wiping Iran out, letting them rot economically, or making a deal. He added, my question is, if and when do I blow the entire nation up? They better behave. Now, I asked the president about the UN General Assembly this week. Iranian President Masoud Pezeshkian is going to be there. And I asked if he'd be open to meeting with the Iranian leader. And he said he'd probably be open to it, but described this weekend as no different from any other weekend.
4: That is Fox's Trey Yingst. The war with Iran now in its 7th month. The U.S. continues its naval blockade of Iranian ports while Iran restricts shipping through the Strait of Hormuz. Fighting also continues across the wider region. Meantime, President Trump will also welcome Chinese leader Xi Jinping to the U.S. this week in his first state visit in more than a decade.
6: The president is greeting Xi at Joint Base Andrews, which is rare as U.S. presidents usually welcome foreign leaders at the White House. After that warm meeting, though, the two will delve into some tough topics like AI, Iran, and trade. Treasury Secretary Scott Bessent is helping to spearhead talks on the latter. He and United States Representative Jameson Greer are meeting with Chinese Premier Wei Lifeng in New York today. And per Reuters, Bessent will try to set up some potential agreements on AI, tariffs, and critical minerals. Bessent could also bring up the shared risks of AI opening up the possibility of cooperation with China on the issue.
4: That is Fox's Madeline Rivera. President Trump also holding a state dinner for the Chinese president, and several top tech leaders are expected to attend. 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
4: The midterm elections are getting underway with mail ballots already going out and early voting beginning in some states. Polls show the high cost of living is a major concern for voters. Senate Majority Whip John Barrasso of Wyoming telling NBC's Meet the Press Republicans are focused on affordability.
19: And that's why we need more American energy production. We need to get rid of regulations. We need to do more with permitting. That's legislation we're working on now. The president and Republicans are focused on all of those things.

0: Democrats have pointed to the U.S. conflict with Iran and President Trump's tariffs for raising prices for Americans and say they will do more to lower the cost of living than Republicans. A former Cornell University student has sued the school and others over an alleged sexual assault at a fraternity house.
1: The former student claiming that in October 2024, when she was 20 years old, seven fraternity members drugged and raped her over the course of several hours. In the 101-page filing, the woman points to group chat messages allegedly urging other members of the fraternity to join in on the assault as it was happening. At the time, she reported the incident to the school, and the president released this statement in November 2024 saying that the behavior that has been outlined in the many allegations received is abhorrent and cannot be tolerated within our community.
0: Fox's Chanley Painter, the school says it placed that chapter and several students on suspension following that incident. An attorney for one of those accused fraternity members denied all the accusations. Paramount and 12 states seeking to block its $110 billion acquisition of Warner Brothers are reportedly close to a settlement. The Justice Department has cleared the deal, but the state sued in July. Terms under discussion include independent monitoring of CNN and a commitment on theatrical releases. I'm Angelo Bavaro, and this is Fox News.
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6: Your WPG Atlantic City Electric AccuWeather forecast for South Jersey. This afternoon, expect mostly cloudy skies with high humidity, along with occasional rain showers and a chance of a thunderstorm. Temperatures will reach a high of 78. Tonight, there will be periods of rain tapering off after midnight with a low around 64. Tomorrow will bring a thick cloud cover, and there may be a shower in spots during the afternoon. Temperatures will reach a high of 69. By Tuesday, it will be cloudy, windy, and cool with some rain expected. The high temperature will be 65 degrees. I'm AccuWeather meteorologist Joe Lundberg on WPG Talk Radio 95.5.

0: All right, welcome back to the Ramsey Show here in the Fair Ones Credit Union studio. I'm here, Jake Borshaw, next to George Camel. If you were listening, I was with Rachel, but now I'm with George.
1: Some call it an upgrade, some call it a downgrade. I'll let you choose.
0: I'll call it a comeback. Let's go to Violet, who's in Arlington, Virginia. Hello, Violet. How are you today?
2: Hello. Hi. I'm on baby step 2. First of all, thank you for taking my call.
0: Yes, ma'am.
2: I'm on baby step 2. I started in December 2025, and I've got $37,000 paid. I'm now almost done with all my consumer debt except for
0: Yay.
2: My student loans.
0: Wow.
2: Yeah.
0: That's awesome,
2: yeah,
0: Violet.
2: I'm really excited. But my student loans are really big. There's a lot, but I'm ready to face the music, and I have a plan, and it's going to take me a number of years, but I can do it. And I had some questions around it. My balance right now is $225,000.
0: Okay.
2: The balance had ballooned because I had it in forbearance for 20 years. So
0: yeah.
2: It's wow. really my fault
0: yeah.
2: that this happened. But I'm ready to face the music. I've been listening to the show. I heard your story, Jade. I know this is possible. I can do this. So I am going to start repayment next month.
0: Way to go, Violet.
2: Thanks.
0: I'm really proud of you. Just that alone, I really am proud of you, because a lot of people would stuff their head in the sand and kind of ostrich this situation. But you're like, you want to know what? It's time to go. It's go time. So I'm really proud of you. So $225,000 in student loans. Tell us about, where did the loans come from? Like, are you in your degree? Are you earning a good income? Tell us about it.
2: I'm 43 now. I'm a single mom. So I am working for myself. I am earning in my degree. I'm a consultant in the work in the field that I've completed. So okay. I have been burying my head in the sand, but I am able now to pay $3,750 a month on this.
0: Uh-huh.
2: And I think I can get it done in 5 years. But my questions are that the first one is that I have been hearing a lot from others online that their repayments or their payments

0: have been lost by their loan servicer.
1: Oh, gosh.
0: And so I wanted to ask if, like, you experienced any of that, or what kind of, like, best practices did you engage in when you were making payments, just to track all your payments and make sure that they were all counted?
1: I've not experienced that. The areas where I've found people experience that were on public service loan forgiveness, where certain payments didn't count, or the payments were lost in that way. Like, hey, I thought I made this amount of, I thought I made 100 payments, but it's showing that I only made 70. So 30 payments were lost. Like, I've heard it in that framework, but I've not heard it in just my normal month-to-month bills. I'm making payments and they're just not being applied. I have not heard that. However, I do think that with what you're doing, you're not just paying minimums, you're actively paying well above the interest, and you're hitting that principal. You should be able to calculate and see that math actually happening in real time. And so I think that gives you the advantage to just be, you know, hitting it with an onslaught of payments and just, yeah, continue to track it.
0: Well, that leads to my second question. So the $225,000 is comprised of 9 separate student loans, and I'm going to debt snowball all of that.
1: Great.
0: The first 4 are between $10,000 and $14,000 each.
1: Mm-hmm.
0: So I know this sounds maybe against the principles of, like, the baby steps and the debt snowball, but I wondered if it would make sense for me to save up, like, over 2 to 3 months, to, like, make a lump sum payment and just pay that entire $10,000 or $14,000 just for those first 4 loans. I guess I'm worried that my payments are going to get lost. I just don't want to pay this thing twice.
2: Well, they're not going to get lost. You have bank statements showing that money leaving your account.
1: Yeah.
2: So that on top of just save the PDF from your loan servicer each month, showing that your payment history, and you can always request a payment history as well from the servicer via email. So I'm not going to call it paranoia, but I don't think it's the real issue here.
1: No.
2: I don't want you to kick the can down the road any further based on, well, what if the payment doesn't count? Let's just start throwing as much as we can every month instead of saving up lump sum and then hoping that we actually throw it at the debt.
1: Yeah. And I mean, you can, again, to combat this, when you make your initial payment, make your initial payment first that satisfies the interest and whatever little bit goes towards the principal, and then make a separate principal-only payment within that same statement period. And that way you can physically see the loan lower by that amount. And like George said, with your statements, you're totally covered. I think that you are, I don't know, but I think that you're looking at this mountain and you're like, how can I tackle this? And it's like, part of your brain is creating an excuse and the other part of your brain is like, I'll feel better if I just pay off a couple of lump sums at once. I think you're just trying to find a way to, like, deal with this in your mind is what it sounds like. And honestly, just minimum payments on everything, attack the small. What is the smallest loan right now? You said between 10 and 14, but what's the smallest loan?
0: The smallest is around 10,000. It's 10,500.
1: Okay. So you're going to be done with that in 3 months and you're going to be cutting into the next smallest one. I mean, that's really, really cool. And what you can start to do, Violet, is just these little mile markers that celebrate those small wins. And I think you probably already have it like this because I can tell by your personality, but have it tracked out ahead of time.
0: Okay.
1: So you know, okay, the first loan is going to be done. What are we, September, October? It's going to be done in November. In November, I already have on the books that I'm going out with my buddy and she's going to buy us both a cocktail and we're going to celebrate that and then have it tracked for the next one. And those are things that you can do to really fire yourself up and get excited about this, because that momentum is what's going to carry you through. Because 5 years is a long time. And George, let's talk about this for a minute because it's worth saying. You know, most of the people who do the baby steps, they're through baby step 2. It's like a year and a half to 2 year deal for most people.
2: That's the average.
1: But and when you're doing that in 2 years, a year and a half, yes, you're balls to the wall. You're cutting everything out of your budget. You're living scorched earth. It's totally possible to do that. When you start creeping up on 5 and 6 years, you have to be strategic, because you can't live in that state of mind for 5 years. It's very, very difficult. So maybe you do this, Violet, and you're like, I'm going to do a 1.5-2 year sprint, and I'm going to, like, sprint, just run it all off, leave it all on the court. And then after 2 years, I'm going to, you know, do something for myself. Maybe it's something that you need to upgrade. Maybe it's something that you need to do to just kind of feel your income a little bit. And then you do another year sprint.

0: and then you kind of take a little bit of a breather. But 5 years of scorched earth, it will take a toll on you. So you need to be thoughtful and set those milestones ahead of time.
1: And you tend to speed up on the tail end.
0: Oh, yeah.
1: And so know that just because right now on paper, this is what it looks like, you're probably going to make more money. You're probably going to find ways to sacrifice deeper. And so all of that can speed it up. So I would go, okay, what does a four-year plan look like? Well, that's $4,680 a month going toward these loans. What does a, let's say I wanted to do it in 36 months, 3 years, $6,250. So now you're going, well, I bring home 10. Can I live off of $3,750 if I really got intense? I think you might find the answer is yes.
0: Yeah.
1: And the shorter the sacrifice, you know, the more likely you are to finish this thing.
0: Also true. Yeah, that's so good. Anything that you can do to shorten this, if there's opportunities that come up, if you're like, you want to know what, maybe my rent could go down, or maybe take those opportunities, because to George's point, if you can shrink this thing by a year and a half to 2 years, that's everything.
1: Get your life back.

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3: A new poll shows President Trump's approval rating hit a second-term low ahead of November's midterm elections. According to the NBC News poll, Trump's approval rating stands at 41% among registered voters. Meanwhile, 55% of voters say they believe Trump's policies have hurt the economy. That's up from 48% in March, before the war in Iran sent prices on gas and other essentials sharply higher. The poll also found Democrats hold a 5% edge in the battle for control of Congress. Mike Waltz is defending President Trump's move to ban major news outlets from the White House. The U.S. ambassador to the United Nations appeared on CNN's State of the Union.
4: The president is absolutely within his rights to limit journalists to government facilities.
3: Trump said on Truth Social Friday that he's barring CNN, MS Now, and Politico due to what he says is their constant reporting of fiction and lies when covering him. I'm Lisa Carton.
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2: Well, George, you already know this, but the people need to know that Ramsay is taking over an entire cruise ship.
3: It sounds violent when you put it that way.
2: I know. It's like we're pirates.
3: It's a mutiny.
2: It's not. We're not pirates. We're just taking a cruise together. It's called the Live Like No One Else Cruise. It's going to be so much fun, guys. March 14th through 21st. Next year, it's 7 nights in the Western Caribbean. We're going to the Bahamas, Jamaica, Grand Cayman, Cozumel. So much fun. It is a full Ramsay takeover. This cruise is going to have everybody on board. Myself, Dave Ramsay, all the Ramsay personalities, George Camel, George Camel's wife.
3: It's going to be a party.
2: My husband.
3: Who isn't going to be there? It's a shorter list.
2: I know.
3: And what's fun is there's no strangers on the boat. It's all like friends we just haven't met yet.
2: Yeah.
3: You know?
2: And we've all got many similar things in common, but we're going to do the largest debt-free scream, which that was one of my favorite things that we did on the last cruise. Obviously, guys, there's going to be lots of great content there. Dave's going to be doing some new wealth-building content. There's going to be live tapings of your favorite Ramsay shows. So much more. Remember, guys, this is the only place that you're going to be able to experience this level of Ramsay. So if you're a super fan...
3: This is the most Ramsay you can get.
2: It really is. And remember, it's a limited... How can I say? Like, it's an exclusive party.
3: Yeah, not all are invited. Yeah, this is the negative sell. This is not for you if you still have debt, you don't have your emergency fund. But if you are consumer debt free, you just have the mortgage left, you're in baby steps 4, 5, 6, 7, you are welcome. We want to celebrate the hard work that you've put in, the milestone. Let's mark the moment. A lot of people don't get to do that.
2: Yes.
3: You pay off the mortgage and then you go, all right, guess I'm back to work tomorrow.
2: Oh, we don't like that. You need to celebrate with a cruise. And for those of you who are in baby step 2, let this be aspirational for you to go, you know, the next year or the year after that. But if you're interested, go to RamsaySolutions.com/events to book your cabin. All you need is a $600 deposit to secure your slot. All right, let's go to Elena in Harrisburg, Pennsylvania. Hi, Elena. How can George and I help today?
4: Hi. My father-in-law established a trust for our son when he was young, and we know very little about it except that it's for his college education. My father-in-law is very private with his money, and he hasn't given us any details on it. My son is in 11th grade now, and he does not know about the trust, and we don't know when we should tell him about it, and also we don't know what all we should know about the trust at this point.
2: Well, George, I'm sure you guys covered so much of this in Investing Essentials. I feel like you're the one to
3: Setting up a trust is a pretty aggressive move to save for a kid's college. So why did he set it up in the first place? Did he talk to you and say, hey, I'm going to set this up for college, and this was back when he was a baby?
4: Pretty much, yes. Yeah, he was 2 years old. He just basically told us that's what he was going to do. And we know that he did set it up, and that's all we know.
3: So no clue how much is in it, what's even in there. Is it cash? Is it investments? Like, we have no idea.
4: Exactly.
3: And if you talked to him and just said, hey, Dad, he's a junior now. We're looking at colleges. We want to make a game plan to make sure that he goes debt-free. Can you let us know what's in the trust and how we access it? He would say, none of your business.
4: I don't know if he would say that. I think it would be a very awkward conversation just because he's so private. He doesn't like to share.
3: But he made the trust for your son.
2: And that's the part that I would push on, because this is your boy and you kind of have a right to know about something that has the potential. I don't know, but seems like it has the potential to have a major impact on him, because you don't know how much is in the trust. You don't know when he would have access to the money. If it's 18, you need to know those things. And I also don't like that your son would be blindsided, because I don't even know if you can guess, Elena, but are we talking hundreds of thousands? Are we talking million? Like, how much wealth does your father-in-law have?
4: He

0: very well off. He definitely can afford to do a trust. If I had to guess, I would guess around 100,000, but I really have no number to go off of.
1: But yeah. The part that worries me is that you're scared to even ask him about this.
0: Yeah, I mean,
1: and why isn't your husband
0: asking? The conversation?
2: Yeah, that's another good question.
0: It would be we would both go to him and ask him, and okay. We could.
1: Just say, hey, we're starting to look at colleges. We know you set up a trust for his education. Can you get us a copy of the trust document? Can you tell us who the trustee is? Can you tell us if there's distribution triggers, anything we need to know as we make plans?
2: Then you can also pick a school. You can pick a school that he can afford.
1: Yeah, everything is predicated on knowing what's in the trust. Because if there's $10 in it, well, we got to make a plan for ourselves. And if there's $1 million in it, that changes the type of schools we look at.
2: Absolutely.
0: Okay.
1: So I would just, he set this up for your son, so there's no, this is private. He involves your son.
2: Yes.
1: So this is your business.
0: Okay.
1: And the time is of the essence here, because your son is about to be looking at colleges.
0: Right. And that's the other thing. I don't know when to tell our son. I don't want it to dictate whether or not he goes to college.
1: I would wait until you know more info about the trust, because you don't want false promises of, hey, granddad has a trust for you. Everything's going to be great.
2: Yeah, that's the order. Yeah, let's talk about that order of events. I think George is right. The first thing is you guys need to get the information. And the truth is, regardless of that information, we kind of need to treat that as like, if it's here, great. If it's not, great. Because we don't know anything about it. But it shouldn't stop the conversations that you guys are having with your son regarding further education, whatever that may be. You do need to have, you said he's in 11th grade. So hopefully the conversation has already opened up about, hey, if you are choosing to go to a university, here's what the options are. You know, here's what your mom and dad have. Here's what we expect from you. We expect that you have a part-time job and that you'll contribute, a certain percentage of what you make. We're expecting you to start applying for scholarship. Like, whatever those expectations that you guys have for him, we're going to do community college for the first 2 years. You guys need to start saying that to him now. We can't wait until it's time to start applying for schools and then him be like, well, I don't.
1: He gets into the dream school and realizes, we don't have the money. So and if he's a beneficiary of the trust, he should have a legal right to the basic information of the trust. And so if your dad is unwilling to talk about it, say, hey, is there a trustee or an estate planning attorney we can talk to about this if you are uncomfortable for some reason? Because we need to get to the bottom of this before we can make our plans for college.
0: Okay.
1: Have you guys saved up on your own, or were you all banking on this being his education funding?
0: We have not saved up. Like I said, my father-in-law is definitely capable of creating this trust for him to cover his college. So, and that is a little scary for us because we don't know. And that's why we want to start the conversation now, which is hopefully not too late. But if we do need to give money to it, then we know.
2: Yeah.
1: That's what you want. You just want the basic facts, we can move forward. That's all you're asking of him.
2: Now, is your son, he's in 11th grade, you might know this by now, maybe not. Is he the college type? Are you seeing him as the type who will go to university, or is he more of an entrepreneurial, more of a trade school? What do you think?
0: At this point, he doesn't know, and he kind of goes back and forth between talking about going to college and not. And I think he's leaning more towards not going to college.
2: And those are some of the other things that I'd want you to be able to talk about with the father-in-law, which is if little Jimmy decides that he doesn't want to go to college, what are his options? Because we don't want him to feel pressured to go a route that he wasn't going to go, or to feel like this is the only. Does that make sense? Those are all questions that you
0: Absolutely.
2: Guys are. And they're just questions. They're not you trying to tell him what to do with his money, the father-in-law. It's just, hey, we just want to know what's going on.
1: This is crazy. This is some chaos he's created.
2: It is. We talk about all the time. I know Dave says all the time, when you're estate planning, you have to bring the others into the conversation. Yep. You don't want anything to be sprung on them. It's unfair. And then it's kind of like everybody's left to figure it out and you're, having a nice sleep.
1: Yeah, we're not asking for like private information about your life. That's fine if you want to remain a mystery man. But you don't set something up for a kid with him as the beneficiary and then keep it in the dark until the very last second.

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3: Your WPG Atlantic City Electric AccuWeather forecast for South Jersey. This afternoon, expect mostly cloudy skies with high humidity, along with occasional rain showers and a chance of a thunderstorm. Temperatures will reach a high of 78. Tonight, there will be periods of rain tapering off after midnight with a low around 64. Tomorrow will bring a thick cloud cover, and there may be a shower in spots during the afternoon. Temperatures will reach a high of 69. By Tuesday, it will be cloudy, windy, and cool with some rain expected. The high temperature will be 65 degrees. I'm AccuWeather meteorologist Joe Lundberg on WPG Talk Radio 95.5.
4: News. I'm Kathleen Maloney. President Trump returning to the White House from Camp David earlier than expected as U.S. embassies in the Middle East issue new alerts and Houthi rebels launch airstrikes aimed at Saudi Arabia.
5: Video shows flames and a large plume of black smoke near King Khalid International Airport in Saudi Arabia's capital of Riyadh.
4: Fox's Stephanie Bennett. The president will attend this week's United Nations General Assembly in New York City and meet on the sidelines with acting Venezuelan President Delcy Rodriguez. Some members of Congress warning him not to trust her.
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0: Talking to your kids about the dangers of vaping can be hard. 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You don't need to gossip if you want to have an open conversation about vaping. 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
1: Cha-ching.
2: I have roughly 100 grand in student debt, about 5 grand in credit card debt, and my girlfriend has roughly 11,000 in student loans and credit card debt. She wants to get engaged soon, but as financially unstable as we are, it doesn't make sense to me to take that step yet. Should we wait until we're debt free to get married, or get married and pay our debt off together? Goodness gracious, this is hilarious.
1: It's a quandary.
2: Making 350 grand and you're unstable?
1: I know.
2: Average Americans would like to have a word with you, sir.
1: I know, that's right.
2: At 25 years old.
1: He's killing it. That's why I said cha-ching earlier.
2: Can I be honest? I don't think he wants to marry this girl.
1: He might not. He's maybe looking at her going...
2: making excuses. Because the truth is, he could knock out all of his debt in a year.
1: Yep.
2: Making 350 and he's got, what, 105,000 in debt?
1: Yeah.
2: That's gone in a year.
1: And his girlfriend's debt is gone if they get married. You know, if they go ahead, let's say they do want to get married, they get engaged, they get married, her debt is gone in 2 seconds
2: He's going to burp $11,000 and pay off this debt once they're married. So, yes, if you want to get married to her, get married. Get engaged, get a ring. You'll do that next paycheck.
1: Yeah.
2: And get engaged and get married. And by that time, honestly, you'll be debt-free. And the day you come back from the honeymoon, you can knock out her debt.
1: So let's discuss that for a minute, because I think, especially he's young, and I think if there's people listening who are, you know, in their early 20s and they're like, I love Ramsey Solutions, and they haven't found that special person yet. Some people sometimes think that we're very, if this person has debt, don't marry them. Or if you both have debt, you need to wait to get married. And it's actually, that couldn't be further from the truth. I think the bigger thing to think about when you're dating someone and you have a very clear financial perspective is to get to know what their financial perspective is.
2: Yeah, I mean, it's very telling. Honestly, if the other person has debt and it's starting to change your mind. Now, I get if it's hundreds of thousands and you're like, I know what I'm signing up for. But it's beautiful when you meet a couple in the debt-free stage and they said, yeah, we got married and, you know, she came in with all this debt and we just attacked it together.
1: Yes.
2: I'm like, great. That couple is going to make it through anything.
1: Yes.
2: Because if you are willing to take on your spouse's burdens financially, what aren't you willing to do for them?
1: Yeah.
2: That's such a big thing to do. So,
1: absolutely. But if you don't have the conversation and you're just thinking, oh, we'll get married, I'll pay off her debt, and you never found out that he or she was a princess to begin with, and now you're fighting the fact that they just keep spending and spending and spending, it's like, well, you never got to know their financial philosophy.
2: Yeah, you got to make sure you're on the same page beforehand. Too many people go, we've been married for 3 years, and I guess we're talking about money now for the first time.
1: Yeah.
2: Like, this is a huge problem. Talk about it beforehand, because those values are hard to align after you're married.
1: Yeah, we say it all the time. Religion is a big one. You want to know, like, what do you think? Like, what guides your life? That's a big one. Kids, how do you see
2: parenting?
1: Do you
2: want them, and how many do you want?
1: Yep, how many do you want? Do you want them? How do you view parenting roles and things like that? Money is a big one. Am I leaving anything out?
2: Family, in-laws.
1: Gosh, maybe today is world, maybe politics.
2: If you think about most of the calls where there's dysfunction, they're around some of those things.
1: Yeah, absolutely. I love it. All right, let's go to Rose, who's in Washington, D.C. All right, Rose, you're on the line. How can we help?
3: Hi, guys. Okay, so I recently purchased a very expensive home. I rushed into it. It was an emotional process. I didn't have the best agent, and I got a little bit of awful advice, but also I should have been a little bit more patient. And so, but anyway, I'm in this expensive

0: house that I can afford. And I am wondering if I, do I kind of cut my losses and sell this house in 2 years, stay in there for a little while?
1: Why 2 years?
0: Because I just moved in a few months ago. It hasn't even been a year. It hasn't even been 6 months.
1: Okay.
0: And I'm now discovering that there are these very expensive repairs that need to be done.
1: In the house that you just bought?
0: In the house that I just purchased.
1: Tell us the numbers. Tell us what you paid for the house. Tell us what your mortgage is every month.
0: Oof, house is $750.
1: Okay.
0: My mortgage is $5,200.
2: And what's the mortgage balance?
0: $750.
1: You didn't put any money down?
0: I did. I lied. I'm sorry. $712.
1: Oh, you put the bare minimum down.
2: So the mortgage is $712.
0: The more what I owe, I put about $66,000 down.
1: Where is that
0: because
1: money?
0: Okay. So part of it was just money that I saved, and then I took about $33,000. I borrowed $33,000 out of my retirement, which I'm paying back right now.
1: Okay, but if you're telling me you put $60,000 down on a $750,000 house, I'm expecting the mortgage to be less than $700,000.
0: No, well, my mortgage is $52,000.
1: I'm talking about the full loan.
2: Not the monthly payment, the balance compared to what you paid for the house.
0: Oh.
2: So sales price versus mortgage balance. That's what we're talking about.
0: Right. I thought it was about a little under seven.
2: Got it. Okay. As your mortgage balance. Okay. What do you make every month? Yep. What is your after tax monthly income?
0: So I'm averaging about $16,000 a month. I am commission based. I'm in sales.
2: Okay.
1: Okay. That's good.
0: And so I don't make anything under $225,000 a year.
1: So ideally, you'd be making $20,000 a year for this to
2: feel. Or $20,000 a month.
1: I'm sorry, $20,000 a month. Thank you. And again, here's what I want to check. Is this after tax only, or are you doing after taxes, after investing, after
2: healthcare premiums?
1: Yes. When you get to that $16,000 number that you gave us.
0: After taxes, after insurance, after the little bit of retirement that I'm putting away right now.
1: So if we add back in your insurance premium, if we add back in what you're putting aside for investing every month, not quarterly, but by month, what will that turn that $16,000 into?
0: Probably about
1: 18.
2: Great.
1: Okay. So now this is not,
2: nothing's
1: not
2: on
1: too
2: fire.
1: Bad.
2: Yes. There was mistakes made. You're frustrated with yourself. You rushed into it. The agent was looking for a commission. You didn't do your due diligence on inspection repairs. Let's put that in the past and just look toward the future and go, what's the next step? So do you have savings right now?
0: I do.
2: How much?
0: I do. I have a pretty good, like I have 6 months. Well, because I'm in sales, I was like, that was my priority.
2: Good.
0: So
2: good
0: I
2: job.
0: Have 6 months worth of my mortgage saved up.
1: Wow. Oh, just of the mortgage. Okay. Well,
2: so
1: that's
2: you got
1: good.
2: Like 30 grand sitting in savings?
0: Yes.
2: Okay. What are the repairs going to cost? Have you got estimates on that?
0: Oh, my goodness.
2: Different bids?
0: So, yes. So, I got anywhere between $7,500 to $8,000.
2: Great. So, you could write a check today and get the repairs done.
0: Okay.
2: I feel like you are real hard on yourself. You have the money to pay for repairs. Yes, the mortgage is a lot. I'd like it to be slightly less, your income slightly more, but you don't have to rush into selling this thing off.
1: And I don't know that you need to sell it off if you like the house. I don't know, and tell me if I'm wrong, Rose. My guess is this is the most expensive house you've purchased. This is the first time you've had a mortgage that's this high, and you're like freaking out because you're like, this doesn't feel right to have a mortgage that's $5,000, but you're taking home almost $20,000 a month. Like that's your pay. And so ratio wise, it's a fair amount. If we're close to the 18, 19 that we think we are, ratio wise, it's a totally fair amount. I think you're just feeling like, oh my gosh, what if something changes in my situation? What if my
2: especially
1: job
2: being
1: changes?
2: Commission-based.
1: What if...

0: Yes, I think that's what you're feeling. And if you are feeling that and you reevaluate in 2 years, like you said, and you're like, you want to know what? I would feel more peace if I just downsize. I think that that's a totally fair place to be.
1: Or just aggressively pay it off over the next 7 years.
0: Yeah.
1: That'll give you some peace too.
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1: Bill O'Reilly here. You are listening to the weekend edition of the O'Reilly Update. Coming up next, the news with Mike Slater.
2: Thanks, Bill. Here's what's happening this week in America. Canada to the European Union. Serial killer no longer on the loose. Trump helps hunters. And another animal discovered. It's all coming up, and Bill's going to be here with your message of the day. But first, the European Union has asked Canada to become an associate member. The far-left Canadian Prime Minister, Mark Carney, enthusiastically embraced this proposal while addressing the European Union's parliament in France yesterday, calling for Canada's global ties to, quote, take on a new dimension. Carney was visiting the EU headquarters in France a day after the European Union President Ursula floated this idea to become an associate member. To be clear, prior to her remarks about associate membership, that never existed. It's not a thing. And the EU has not clarified what associate status means exactly. But the president, our president, Donald Trump, called the idea laughable and warned that the United States would interpret that move as a hostile act. Police in Philadelphia believe they found a serial killer. Eugene Horsch, 44 years old, was arrested when a U.S. park ranger approached his vehicle in downtown Philadelphia for parking too close to a fire hydrant. There was a woman in his car who said the man was hurting her. She had an ID. It was her photograph, but the name of a woman who was reported missing in 2023. There were drugs and guns in the car and fake FBI credentials. Police later searched his home. They found 1 million digital images and video of 5 different deceased women and 2 currently missing women lying unconscious all around his house. Police found 5 urns with human ashes inside. Police say there's no longer any threat to the public. The president signed an executive order called Reinvigorating America's Hunting Heritage. This executive order calls for the Secretary of Interior and Commerce and Ag and a few others to expand hunting on federal land, to improve access to landlocked public parcels, to reform Forest Service river access lotteries by prioritizing U.S. citizens, and to streamline approval of seasonal migratory bird hunting, also to allow the use of traditional lead ammo and tackle. The president said on day one, he ended Joe Biden's war on gun owners. One of my favorite facts is how many animals are discovered every year. What do you think? How many animal species do we discover every year? It's about 10,000. Most of those are insects. We don't often find a new cat, but we did the other day. The Tocayo tiger cat, smaller than a house cat, lives in the jungles of Bolivia. The first cat they found in over 100 years. Scientists discover about 65 mammals every year, but this one made the news because it's cute. I'm Mike Slater from the podcast Politics by Faith. Bill O'Reilly has your message of the day. Next.
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1: Time now for the O'Reilly Update message of the day. I'm thinking about artificial intelligence. When I first heard about AI, I thought it was a steak sauce. But this technology will soon affect every single person on the planet. You may have heard President Trump downplaying the risks of AI. Many folks believe that. But based upon our research, there is some danger in the wind. The problem is nobody knows how that danger will surface. Are we going to fight robots in our driveway?

0: ways.
1: There are a handful of companies in America that traffic in this technology. OpenAI, Google, Anthropic, SpaceX, and a few others. They are making big money. These kinds of platforms generate billions, but they can be used for both good and evil. That is the problem. It isn't clear what the dangers are that stem from AI. So we, the United States, need a game plan. And it has to come from Congress, endorsed by the president. And it should be fast-tracked. I'm Bill O'Reilly. I approve the message by writing it. You can reach me, bill@billoreilly.com, bill@billoreilly.com, name in town if you wish to opine. Mail. All right, we got Christopher. Dear Bill, I'm with Texas Senator Ted Cruz that the $5,000 giveaway should only be for working Americans. It could simply come in the form of a tax write-off. Okay. Look, Donald Trump says a lot of things. I don't think this $5,000 is going to appear, not with a $40 trillion debt, but I could be wrong, particularly if the Republicans hold Congress. But there will be things attached to it. It's not going to just be everybody gets $5,000. Jonathan, concierge, remember, that means Jonathan gets our protection. Somebody messes with Jonathan, we get involved. And Jonathan gets a transcript of everything I say and a free signed book. Okay, Jonathan will soon be immersed in confronting America, what has to change. So Jonathan says, wouldn't matter that if the Trump administration released the tariff data, Dems and the media would say the numbers were false, call Trump a liar. Look, those people are going to vote against Trump anyway. That's not who you're playing to here. You're playing to independents, which have turned against the president, and disgruntled Republicans that can be persuaded. I mean, the media and the Democrats aren't ever going to vote for Trump under any circumstances. David, who's a concierge member. Bill, thanks so much for having John Sherman on the broadcast. Like you, I'm more of a Luddite when it comes to rapidly emerging technology. 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
2: Now the O'Reilly Update brings you something you might not know. 52 years ago, President Gerald Ford issued a conditional pardon to so-called draft Dodgers who refused to fight in Vietnam. Though praised by many, his decision enraged millions of Americans. Here is the story. Beginning in 1964, more than 2 million Americans were drafted into military service. Names were selected by a lottery linked to their date of birth. Many avoided conscription by enrolling in college. Others claimed religious or medical exemptions. 200,000 people were charged with evading the draft, including boxer Muhammad Ali, whose conviction was overturned by the Supreme Court. Some Dodgers were arrested, sentenced to up to 18 months in prison. Others fined $5,000. 50,000 Americans fled to Canada or Mexico. After a decade of bloodshed, the Vietnam War ended in January 1973. On September 16th, 74, President Ford issued a proclamation granting a conditional pardon to some draft Dodgers, providing they work in a public service job for 2 years. Those who fled the country, however, were not eligible for the amnesty. Ford himself, a veteran of World War II, hoped the pardon would heal the divided country. Said the president, quote, "This reconciliation calls for an act of mercy to bind the nation's wounds and to heal the scars of divisiveness." Veterans groups, however, condemned Ford's proclamation, saying the act condoned desertion. After the pardon, the president's approval rating fell from 50 to 37%. Ford lost to Democrat Jimmy Carter 2 years later, who issued an unconditional pardon for all draft Dodgers on his first day in office. And here's something else you might not know. The most popular destination for Americans who refused to fight in Vietnam was Toronto, Canada. Despite the pardon, 40,000 U.S. citizens remained there after the war. That community still exists to this day. Back in a moment. 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That is the weekend edition of the O'Reilly Update. 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
3: Dissatisfaction with the Iran war. I'm Kathleen Maloney, Fox News. The war with Iran continues into its seventh month as new polls suggest disapproval of President Trump's handling of the war remains high. Fox's Alex Hogan with details.
4: In a new Fox News poll, 7 out of 10 Americans say they believe that the Trump administration lacks a clear strategy for ending the conflict. That includes 95% of Democrats, 83% of independents, and 43%

0: percent of Republicans. The ongoing unrest causing gas prices to soar and fueling criticism over affordability across the country. President Trump says he believes Americans are willing to pay. A growing number, 47% of voters say they believe the conflict with Iran will make the U.S. less safe in the long run. That is up from 39% in April.
1: The U.S. continues its naval blockade of Iranian ports while Iran is restricting shipping through the Strait of Hormuz. Fighting also continues across the wider region in the Mideast. North Korea is keeping up the pressure on its neighbors and Washington, launching two more ballistic missiles just days after threatening to strengthen its nuclear arsenal. Fox's Paul Stevens has details on that.
2: North Korea fired two short-range ballistic missiles from its eastern coast on Sunday, both landing in the sea off North Korea. South Korea's military saying the launches came about 3 hours apart, with one missile traveling roughly 280 miles and the other more than 370 miles. Japan says neither landed in its territorial waters. Those launches follow another round of North Korean missile tests and warnings from Pyongyang over U.S.-led military exercises in the region. South Korea is calling on the North to immediately halt the launches, which violate U.N. Security Council resolutions. Paul Stevens, Fox News.
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1: The midterm elections are quickly approaching and control of Congress hangs in the balance. Fox's Max Gordon with the latest.
7: Early voting has now begun in Virginia and in Idaho, Minnesota, and South Dakota. Voters can cast absentee ballots in person. According to the latest Fox News poll, Democrats have higher engagement, with 64% of Democrats saying they're extremely interested in the election and 71% saying they're certain to vote. And when it comes to congressional vote preference, the latest Fox News polling shows that Democratic candidates have the advantage over Republican candidates. Now, on the subject of demographics, Fox News polling shows that women under the age of 35, Latinos and white voters with a college degree give Democrats their edge. White men and non-college educated white voters are the strengths for the GOP.
1: Republicans are attacking Democrats for being too far left, while Democrats are criticizing President Trump over his handling of affordability issues and the conflict with Iran. The party in power has historically lost congressional seats in the midterm elections. Federal immigration agents and their law enforcement partners say a week-long operation in Florida led to 500 arrests, including suspects accused of murder, child molestation, and ties to a Mexican drug cartel. Fox's Angelo Bavaro with details.
8: The ISIL-led operation took place in Southwest Florida, with federal agents working alongside state and local law enforcement. Officials say those arrested included a Haitian asylum seeker now charged with second-degree murder, a Honduran accused of molesting two children, and a suspected Mexican cartel member. Another man from Guatemala allegedly grabbed the trooper's taser and tried to use it against him during his arrest. ICE says others taken into custody had criminal histories, including domestic violence, drug possession, DUI, and hit-and-run offenses. Angelo Bavaro, Fox News.
1: I'm Kathleen Maloney. 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

0: 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From Harry Hurley Way and the World's Playground to the Broadcast Pioneers of Philadelphia Hall of Fame, you're about to find out why Harry Hurley has been named to the Talkers Magazine list of the 100 most important talk show hosts in the nation. 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
1: We're back. It is 7 minutes past the hour, ladies and gentlemen, because I was on vacation. I'm calling it my working vacation. I refuse to accept that I took a vacation when I probably worked 60 hours during my so-called vacation. Councilman Tibbett, good to see you, my friend.
2: Good to be seen and happy to be back.
1: I have to make a comment, and I saved this for your arrival because obviously for more than 20 years you were there, so you know multiple administrations and, you know, all the different goings on depending on who was the particular mayor at the time and so on. I had not been to City Hall, Atlantic City Hall, for years. I can't even remember the last time that I was to Atlantic City Hall. I'm by it all the time, but hadn't been inside. The building is clean. The building is well appointed. There is a service culture in the building that is apparent when you are there. I could sense it. I could feel it. I experienced it. I love the logo of the incorporated seal of Atlantic City on the lobby floor, the seventh floor mayor's office area, the Atlantic City on the wall. The staff was incredible in terms of being attentive, and you can see there is a polite, professional service culture. George, I was impressed.
2: That's good to hear. You were in City Hall. Very good to hear that. Yeah. I mean, the taxpayers with this administration, I mean, have invested a tremendous amount of money in redoing the City Hall and the people that you don't see, like Public Works on the street, they do a very good job. Very good job at Public Works on the street. You know, that's why over the years you heard me, when people complain about the streets being dirty, you always hear me complain, it isn't Public Works out there emptying the trash cans in the street. It's the people doing it.
1: Right. Yeah.
2: They do an amazing job. And, kudos to Public Works as well.
1: Let me comment and get your comment on the courtyard area, because I took pictures of all of this. It's all embedded within my article. The courtyard is beautiful.
2: Yes, it is. I was there a couple weeks ago. The courtyard between the county and the city building there is very nice entrance. It's a very beautiful entrance.
1: The entrance in the front of City Hall is also beautiful.
2: I'm talking about the same.
1: I know what you're talking about, and I have both photographed in my article. So the entrance to City Hall is beautiful. The courtyard that we're talking about, that if you, and I took a picture of it because I couldn't resist, I was in the mayor's conference room, and you just see that beautiful courtyard from the aerial view. Mm. And it is clean. It is well done. It looks great.
2: Yeah, I was very happy to see that they didn't take the cheap way out like a lot of, as you say, like the CRDA with those round rocks that look like baseballs and are used as baseballs.
1: Yeah.
2: I was so happy to see that we did not fall into that trap and use them there, especially with all the glass there. The courtyard and the leading in is a great improvement.
1: I'll show you just, you know what it looks like, but let me.
2: I was just there a couple weeks ago.
1: I want to show you my aerial.
2: Oh, okay.
1: The aerial shot is something that I think the readers of our article will really appreciate, because you have such a vantage point. Here we go. My phone, of course, will not stop ringing. Look at that.
2: That's a good picture, yeah.
1: It's just an angle you wouldn't see. And it's just...
2: Turn it around again. That's a county side, though, ain't it? Turn it around.
1: It is.
2: Do you have the other side, too?
1: I do.
2: Oh, okay. Let me see the other side.
1: That's the county side.
2: That's a beautiful picture there.
1: You want to see the front going in?
2: I want to see it coming into City Hall, the City Hall side.
1: I got it.
2: Yeah, that's the county side, which looks beautiful with all that glass. And
1: it's beautiful.
2: Yeah,
1: and then you

0: see Jerry Del Rosso on the building now, mm-hmm. which is cool. Ernest Corsi on the City Hall side. Let's see. Took a lot of photos yesterday. Here we go. And I'm going to show you two different ones.
1: It doesn't give you the effect of the metal roofs and everything.
0: But I took it.
1: Yeah, that's the part that really makes the difference.
0: It's beautiful. Yeah.
1: With the glass and the
0: I wanted people to see it.
1: It's a huge.
0: Yeah, from afar, and then I have the close up.
1: That's a nice one.
0: I mean, honestly, it's never looked better. Yeah. Never looked better.
1: We paid a lot of money for that. Yeah.
0: So it's there. That'll be there for
1: state and local taxes. Yeah.
0: Be there for many, many years.
1: You don't mind when you see your tax dollars go to stuff and you see something that's going to be there for years and years and years that makes Atlantic City look nice.
0: So it's officially summer, I think, until what, the 22nd by the calendar. But
1: it's been hot and humid, hasn't it?
0: Yeah, it has been. A little cooling off, though. Other day, it was like 51 degrees, 53 in Atlantic City to start the day. And that was a couple days. And now it's going to be warmer. But what do you think about the summer?
1: I really enjoyed it. I thought areas of it was busy. I felt that the Caribbean Fest was a huge success this year again. The Shakira concert was amazing and brought tons of people to town. And that beach concert was off the wall amazing. They're now saying almost 50,000 people were at that, plus the outsiders that didn't get tickets that were just standing around listening to the music on the outside of it, on the rooftops of the casinos and everything, listening.
0: Or if you were at the Caesars Bar, for example, you were right there.
1: Yeah, those cruddy Roach Motels were selling for $450 a room night. It was so big. The town was so busy. It was amazing.
0: They were getting a lot of grief in the beginning. Rufus the Soul, what's going on? And people,
1: did you see where they went afterwards?
0: Yes.
1: All over the world, Australia.
0: Was a coup.
1: And a money spending crowd. Huge, crazy, stupid money. Oh my God, the amount of money they were spending in the restaurants. One restaurant, the guy came up and said, yeah, they spent $200 and we're giving $300 tips. See, that's the economic impact. And when the workers get those types of tips, a shot in the arm right before the end of the summer, you know, that, you know, we are a tourist town. Let's face it, there's no manufacturing here.
0: That's it.
1: Construction is basically dead right now because nothing's going on. You know, you have casinos, college, government, hospitals. And, you know, that can only do so much where you need other stuff to do. But the tourism this year, I felt happy about. You had some, I think these little local beach bars have got to get it under control, because what they bring to town, we lose to town, meaning some of the behavior at these events, if they can't control them, they either got to be smaller. Because we're not making real money off of these beach bar concerts that they're doing. They're not brick and mortar places paying taxes. I mean, they're paying a fee for the beach, but, you know, a couple of those shows, and I'm sorry, some of them, the people I love, but, you know, the one weekend, what I seen, it destroyed Tropicana's weekend, it destroyed Wonder Bar. I mean, it left the beach and it just totally, you know, but the beach concerts done by Gary Music and them, amazing. Do one every other week if you could.
0: Yeah, the beach
1: concerts. It's the best investment.
0: Are so good.
1: And you got Fish coming up. Mm-hmm. So we're going to have an extended, what's that coming up? In mid-October, I think.
0: Sounds right.
1: And that's a three-day concert.
0: Yes.
1: It's inside, but, you know, that's going to be a 4 or 5 day hit for Atlantic City in a quiet time of the year. So.
0: No doubt about it. First break. We're going to be right back. This is breaking news. It was embargoed until 15 minutes ago. This is big news. I'm excited about this. I finally had the opportunity. My job got in the way for decades, but I finally got to see this superstar perform, and she's been here before, coming back to Wildwood, the Wildwood Beach, in that incredible barefoot country extravaganza. Carrie Underwood will be performing. That is the first act that's been announced, and it was officially, my colleague Joe Kelly broke the news 15 minutes

0: minutes ago. It was embargoed until then. So those who love that event and you buy the ticket for that event and the incredible talent that is in the lineup, it for me, countrywide-wise, it doesn't get better than Carrie Underwood. So that's, I think, really great news, very big news. We'll be back much more straight ahead. Stay with us. It is the Hurley in the Morning program.
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2: Senator Cory Booker says President Trump's move to ban major news outlets from the White House violates the Constitution. The New Jersey Democrats slammed the new policy on NBC's Meet the Press today.
3: This president has no regard for the First Amendment. He's going after reporters, and this ban just doubles down.
2: Booker also accused the president of using the Justice Department in unprecedented ways to retaliate against reporters. Trump said on Truth Social Friday that he's barring CNN, MS Now, and Politico due to what he says is their constant reporting of fiction and lies when covering him. A new poll is showing President Trump's approval rating has fallen to 41% ahead of the midterm elections. According to the NBC News poll, Trump's approval rating hit a second-term low among registered voters. Meanwhile, a majority, 55%, say they believe Trump's policies have hurt the economy. That's up from 48% in March before the war in Iran sent prices on gas and other essentials sharply higher. I'm Lisa Carton.

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1: Let me share another. I think it's an incredible story. I'm a huge fan. I'm a huge fan of the way that he lives his life. This incredibly multi-billionaire that doesn't live pretentious. He drives an old car, decades old. Warren Buffett has announced that he is stepping down as chairman of Berkshire Hathaway. Father time, quote, always wins. He has, however, been generous with me. He has given me the opportunity to see Berkshire reach a point where I am now more confident than ever about what lies ahead. Warren Buffett is 96 years old. Wow. We should all be so lucky.
2: Be happy to make 96 sitting in a chair watching football with my channel changer.
1: Are you kidding?
2: And look how good he is.
1: I showed George something during the break, and it is a girl that was arrested. I don't know what she was arrested for, but she looks so much like Jennifer Lopez that it's basically Jennifer Lopez without makeup on. I mean, it's ridiculous. They said Jenny from D Block, Minnesota woman, and this has gone viral because she looks...
2: It's 98% her.
1: Is that crazy?
2: I seen it on TV and it didn't pay no mind. Jennifer's in trouble again, kept it and switched.
1: Yeah. Somebody that's not even related. You know, it's funny. I think she has no makeup on. If Jennifer Lopez didn't have makeup on, she wouldn't look as good as...
2: Oh, no, I've seen pictures look-alike of Jennifer without... she's nothing. That's why they call them makeup artists.
1: But look at that.
2: Yeah. So, I seen Kim Kardashian at the Atlantic City airport without makeup. Oh, talk about... True definition of a makeup artist. They really earned that title. But I want to talk about something. I heard Frank... for making one right before, and it was one of the subjects, a sore subject that I wanted to talk about today was the Sheridan. Harry, I want to go back 5 years, just 5 years of the convention center and the shows. I have family that works the shows. You and I both have dear friends that work these shows, working today, matter of fact. And prior to Gary Music and this crew that he has put together, they're always like 3 to 4 years behind on what the person prior did. And they're coming out of it now. And you see the results with the concerts, the shows, conventions coming back, the smaller conventions coming to the casino. You know, Harry, the convention business, we have lost a lot of the convention business to other places. And hopefully Music and his team can help bring that back. And they're going in the right direction as you see the city going. And we all know it's three, 4, 5 years out where these shows are planned. So you're kind of stuck with the other guy's failures at some point. But Harry, with the conventions there all these years, since the Sheraton has been built under this ownership, has been a complete failure. A complete failure with the conventions there. You know, the last 5 years, I'm going to go back now. Not prior. Nobody's staying there anyway because of the upkeep of the building. It's dated. The upkeep isn't the greatest. They're going to a Borgata. If you're going to pick, you're in here for a convention. I'm not buying a... Listen, I want the place to stay there. I would like to see the state buy it and put it in private hands to run because we all know you don't want government running a business. Government and business is just two different animals. The average person going on vacation want to stay at the Borgatas, the Ocean, the Hard Rock, the Harrah's. They want to be in the excitement of those casino places, and we do have to have it. But under this current leadership, management, ownership of the Sheraton, let it fail. Let it go into bankruptcy. Let somebody buy it for pennies on the dollar that can subsidize it, that can run it, because the taxpayers of Atlantic City should not, and we should not be subsidizing this guy's failure. Enough is enough. Let it fail. If you're a capitalist, let capitalism do its job. Let it fail. Let somebody else buy it and let somebody else turn it around.
1: In other words,
2: but we can't keep going the way it is.
1: Like the third owner of Ocean.
2: Like Ocean. That is the absolute perfect example. $2.4 billion. It failed.

0: two bankruptcies and what within the first year and a half. Glenn Schraub buys it. It's closed for 2-3 years. We had to suck it up. He sells it now. Look at it. One of the top casinos. I think it's been rating in the top 10 in the country, lately, over and over every month.
1: The thing
0: let
1: we
0: capitalism
1: need,
0: do its job.
1: The thing we need, we must have a convention center hotel, though.
0: Listen, anywhere else, absolutely positive. And I want the Sheraton to stay there, and I want a casino, but no. Do people want to be at the Borgatas? They want to be at the Oceans. They want to be.
1: But George, do you also know that there are groups and shows where they want to stay?
0: There's a few that can't stay at casino
1: property. And some that can't stay at a casino, and some that don't don't want to.
0: Yeah,
1: right. There's some that can't get reimbursed and different things. But there are groups that want a hotel, a convention center hotel, because they want to be self-contained.
0: Yeah.
1: They don't want to be dealing with transportation from here to get to there, and then they have to schlep back. So we must have a convention center hotel.
0: Listen, I want the Sheraton to stay open, but I'm going to use the last 5 years again. That hotel has been there all the time, and conventions have still went down terribly. And they're starting to come up now because we have new leadership that gets it under Gary Music and his team. They get it now. But we're a few years off on what their work product coming to the front. But Harry, I'm a firm believer in capitalism. I believe you have to let it fail. You have to get a strong owner in there, buy pennies on the dollars, can put the money in there. You got the Golden Nugget. The Golden Nugget was bought for pennies. You got Hard Rock. Hard Rock was bought for pennies on the dollar from this guy that just bought the Trump Plaza properties. You know, look at the Hilton. Look at the Hilton. It's stalled. For how long? Because you got somebody that really can't get the financing.
1: But let me just tell you, so that nobody thinks that this is like a nothing burger.
0: Yeah.
1: It's a big deal. Here are repeat and large-scale business that are threatening to leave Atlantic City right now. Sigma Gamma, Rho Sorority, Northeast Pool and Spa Association. You know, that's 13, I'm going to round
0: pool
1: it up.
0: Pool spa's huge.
1: That's $14 million economic impact. We cannot lose that show.
0: Yeah.
1: They're threatening to leave. Let me keep going. National Association of Elevator Contractors, New Jersey Education Association. That's over 7 million economic impact. New Jersey Realtors, that's 6 million economic impact. And I could go on and on and on and on. I got pages of groups that are threatening. So we have to have a viable.
0: Listen, I believe a lot of that. Do I believe it's Harry? The building's been there all these years. Why aren't the people staying there now from the conventions? They're not, because it's run down. You can't continue with a rundown hotel and expect these conventioneers, when they have options of the Borgata, the Ocean, the Hard Rock, and all these other casinos. We need that.
1: Yeah, it was.
0: We need the Sheraton. But not in its current
1: state. Well, I totally agree with that.
0: So I don't want to be like I'm against, but under this current ownership, it's got to end. We got to stop holding up these people that come to town that barely have any money to run an operation, and then they run it terribly to where we get a black eye.
1: Right. It was built.
0: We need new ownership.
1: Here's the thing. It was built in 1997
0: on subsidies.
1: And there's it's true, but it was built, and now decades of not properly refurbishing the rooms.
0: A bad owner. So, we pretty much build it for them. We give them tax abatements where they paid nothing for it, and they still couldn't make it. Get rid of them. Let capitalism take over, and let the state buy it immediately. Let Gary Music run it.
1: That's what I said.
0: Under there.
1: Article. That's my plan.
0: Yeah.
1: State buys it. They give it to Visit Atlantic City to run. Visit Atlantic City's not in the hotel business. They're in the business where they know what a good hotel is. So they get a management partner that will run it, and it can be an absolute winner.
0: Absolutely.
1: If the state will step up, and that's in my article what I ask for the state to do, and I'm sending it to the governor, and I hope they will get involved, because we must have that. But I do appreciate all the valid points that you made. Let's take the halftime break. We'll be right back in just a moment.
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3: Fox News, I'm Angelo Bavaro. The State Department issuing a safety alert to Americans overseas regarding travel disruptions after Saudi Arabia's capital was attacked.
4: Saudi Arabia says it foiled the Iran-backed

0: Houthi rebels' attack on its capital, Riyadh, intercepting and destroying ballistic missiles. Large plume of black smoke near King Khalid International Airport, causing many travel disruptions there.
1: Fox's Stephanie Bennett. President Trump making moves to ramp up AI development despite calls for a slowdown.
2: Announcing a new position in the White House, posting, quote, I am forming the AI force, much like I did for Space Force, which has been a tremendous success in my first term. Now, to that end, I will be announcing the near future AI czar.
1: Fox's Dana Marie McNichol on the president's agenda this week, welcoming China's leader to the White House and speaking to the UN General Assembly. 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
3: Your WPG Atlantic City Electric AccuWeather forecast for South Jersey. This afternoon, expect mostly cloudy skies with high humidity, along with occasional rain showers and a chance of a thunderstorm. Temperatures will reach a high of 78. Tonight, there will be periods of rain tapering off after midnight with a low around 64. Tomorrow will bring a thick cloud cover, and there may be a shower in spots during the afternoon. Temperatures will reach a high of 69. By Tuesday, it will be cloudy, windy, and cool with some rain expected. The high temperature will be 65 degrees. I'm AccuWeather meteorologist Joe Lundberg on WPG Talk Radio 95.5.

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1: 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George, one quick follow-up on the convention center, because this, in fact, let me get, is your mic on? Is your mic on? No, that's a joke. That's a joke. This is important for people to know. George knows it. I know it from being in the business, but it's important to know. Everything that George said, yeah, the attendees and different things, they'll stay at the luxury hotels in the jurisdiction. But what has to be understood is the people, the exhibitors, that have to be on the show floor by like six in the morning and all that. They want to be connected.
2: Where they can just walk right across the street, waiting for a jitney or nothing.
1: They won't pick Atlantic City if they don't have that.
2: Good point. Very good point. Okay. Excellent point.
1: Just want everybody to know that. I know you have, you want to talk about El Pueblo Unido.
2: Everything but neat. Harry, for the past few months, first off, hats off to the Atlantic City Police Department
1: for the job.
2: Way you handled your business.
1: Yep.
2: I was very proud of you
1: watching
2: what I watched. And I want to say to all you Atlantic City police officers, do not back down to this group. This kid, Christian Morano, and I'm naming him personally, he's all over the place, is a danger to the community.
1: Explain.
2: The way he's been driving around town, I don't care what his cause is. I understand the cause, but it doesn't give you the right to drive through our streets, down the side streets, 80 miles an hour, going up against head-on traffic, all types of illegal, reckless driving, driving around our schools with our children. Our children are in school. I understand his passion for helping the illegals.
1: Yes.
2: And they are illegal.
1: Yeah.
2: They are illegal. Yeah. It is what it is.
1: Yeah.
2: And ICE has been targeting your child molesters, your murderers, your drug deals. For the most part, they have been, and we want them out of the country. My family, my most special people in my life are of Hispanic descent. Mm-hmm. So you're not going to play that race game with this guy. You're not going to happen.
1: You said one thing, 80 miles an hour.
2: He's driving down the streets, 80 miles an hour.
1: Is that
2: reckless,
1: true?
2: Up one. Yay!
1: Okay.
2: Watch his videos.
1: All right.
2: He presents the evidence himself against himself.
1: So he shows that he's doing 80?
2: Yeah. Well, it doesn't show on a speedometer, but you see the way he's driving. You see it on the street. You see him reckless. And the one cop, he goes into oncoming traffic with the cop right behind him. The cop does his job.
1: And I published the video.
2: Yeah, you saw it. You know, and now you want to extort. I call it extortion. You want to extort our Atlantic City cops by phony internal affairs complaints? Guys, stand strong. Do your job. Protect the children in the streets. They're all in school. They're all at the playgrounds after school, and this kid's going to drive like that? Shame on him. Protect this guy from himself.
1: Is he the relative of an Atlantic City policeman?
2: I heard so, but, you know,
1: it's hard because you can pick your friends, not family. I'm not holding
2: but I hesitate because I feel bad for the kid that's doing it right.
1: I'm not wrong about that, am I?
2: No, you're not wrong.
1: Okay.
2: But like I said, I don't want to.
1: I know.
2: The kid that's doing it right versus the kid that has no job.
1: I'm not smearing anybody. In fact, as you know, I wrote 4 articles on the subject, and I have completely taken the side of the Atlantic City Police. They've done nothing wrong.
2: No, they're protecting the people.
1: And when they promised the protest, I knew that was coming. We covered that better than anyone as well.

0: if you are blocking the entrance to the police department, you're going to be asked to unblock it. And if you don't unblock it, you're then going to be arrested.
1: Yeah.
0: So they got arrested because
1: of their
0: behavior.
1: How about the guy walking
0: behavior?
1: Around with the pepper spray, ready to spray the cop? And then he grabbed the cop's gun. Cops handled it 100%. I think they handled it. The old days,
0: yeah, you
1: the rest of them would have dispersed after they would have handled their business.
0: You want to say they showed too much restraint, right?
1: I don't know how they did it.
0: Because you have to in this
1: day and age. With those body cams, with the videos, with the BS attorney generals, looking to charge the cops rather than the criminals. I mean, we're living in a world where we have attorney generals that are protecting criminals over law enforcement to the point where it's hard to even get and keep retain law enforcement in cities like urban cities. It's hard right now to do that because the criminals are just taking over and they know it. Threaten an IA complaint with this new system where they have to be insured and they have to be licensed. You got outstanding IA complaints against you. It's a problem. But they need to be checking this kid's insurance. I noticed. There's no way this kid... I know insurance. And you have insurance agents. There's no way this kid has insurance. Number one, when you're struggling to live yourself... There's no way he can afford car insurance with the type of tickets that he's getting. I just priced it for my 21-year-old with no tickets.
0: Right.
1: With a car, a Mustang, like a blue Mustang like that, with that engine, and with those type of tickets, there's no way he has insurance. Number one, he hasn't been presenting his insurance card. He's been given an ex-

0: Now, when a police officer says, and this happens to people, by the way, if he doesn't present those things, why didn't they have his car towed?
1: I think because they were nervous. They gave him, 14 tickets? But they should tow his car. Well, next time they should tow his car.
0: Tow the car.
1: Until he provides proof of insurance.
0: Bingo.
1: Because he said he was in, and you saw the video, his words, I don't have my insurance card. I got into something a few days before or whatever, and it's not in the vehicle.
0: I'm for courtesy when you're just a citizen out there, and my God, you go in your glove box, you can't believe it. You brought it in, maybe. Yeah. You needed to do something, and you needed the card. You brought it in the house, so you're in the car, and you get stopped, and you realize, oh, my God, it's not here. And you tell the officer, I am insured. And the officer will usually say, send me a copy of your insurance by the end of the day. And yes, you can
1: have call your insurance company on the phone, and they will send you one over while the stop is taking place.
0: That's true, too. So what I would do next time is what you said, because, look, any courtesy they're extending – they're getting no credit for it anyhow.
1: No.
0: They're getting called all
1: these
0: terrible
1: things. They
0: talked
1: to him the night before the protest and told him, you're being unreasonable. The cop is not working with ICE. They were doing their job. Right. You were driving in oncoming traffic recklessly. You're posting your videos of you driving reckless.
0: This is the agenda of trashing ICE. This is politics, is what this is.
1: Yeah.
0: This isn't police that are working with ICE. And incidentally, I would have no problem if our police were working with ICE.
1: Me either.
0: They should.
1: Yeah.
0: But they're not. They're following all the laws.
1: I want the criminals out of our country, and we were built on all of us have come over by boat some way, whether we wanted to or not. We were brought here, you know.
0: The Irish got taken
1: and brought here as well.
0: Yes, I very well aware of that. There are these aggressive groups that think that they are allowed to abuse police and get away with all this stuff, because they get the legacy media just gives them this incredible coverage like they're legitimate protests.
1: Yeah.
0: You know that's not what that is.
1: Watch the video outside and tell me if you can count 24 local people in that. They were bussed in.
0: It's called Rent a Mob.
1: Rent a Mob, yeah.
0: Yeah.
1: And for that kid to do that, where we need, and every one of the people that you're protecting or the people from your community and every other community that relies on tips and tours to have to see that and streets shut down, the last thing we need now is terrorism in the form of protest. And that was a terrorism protest.
0: And then they block the entrance because they know that they're going to create a spectacle. Yeah. And then they want to act like, oh, the police are being heavy-handed and all. No, you're blocking the entrance to the public safety building. And they told you to move.
1: Yeah.
0: They did a great job.
1: They did an amazing job.
0: Yeah.
1: The restraint that they've shown, they're better than I am.
0: Well, they knew
1: they're a lot better than I am. Yeah.
0: They knew the position that they're in right now.
1: That guy that walked up with that monster can of
0: mace.
1: Pepper spray that he did, walked up on the cop. Listen, man, that's as dangerous as a gun, because once you spray them, the rest of the... What if he sprays 6 or 7 of them that were standing out there and the rest grabbed the guns?
0: Yeah.
1: You have to think the worst case scenario, and just the fact that he had that and was walking towards the cop like that, no way.
0: We have one more segment straight ahead. Don't go away. It is the Hurley in the Morning program. Stay with us.
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0: Senator Cory Booker says President Trump's move to ban major news outlets from the White House violates the Constitution. The New Jersey Democrats slammed the new policy on NBC's Meet the Press today.
1: This president has no regard for the First Amendment. He's going after reporters, and this ban just doubles down.
0: Booker also accused the president of using the Justice Department in unprecedented ways to retaliate against reporters. Trump said on Truth Social Friday that he's barring CNN, MS Now, and Politico due to what he says is their constant reporting of fiction and lies when covering him. A new poll is showing President Trump's approval rating has fallen to 41% ahead of the midterm elections. According to the NBC News poll, Trump's approval rating hit a second-term low among registered voters. Meanwhile, a majority, 55%, say they believe Trump's policies have hurt the economy. That's up from 48% in March before the war in Iran sent prices on gas and other essentials sharply higher. I'm Lisa Carton.
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11: 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Councilman, 4 minutes. What do you got?
15: Just want to close out with, again, telling our Atlantic City Police Department, stand your ground. Don't be afraid of these guys that threatening with the...
11: You don't sense they are. I don't.
15: No. But nobody wants an internal affairs on their file with this insurance, this licensing, promotional stuff coming up. If it's on your record, it could affect it. But
11: by the way, you did police and fire committees and all that for many years. If you get

0: a bogus internal affairs complaint, is there a process to make, because you could do that to anybody. That's not fair.
1: It just comes up unsubstantiated or sustained, and but you know, you read the lawsuits over the years where it says this guy has had 90 internal affairs complaint, but zero convictions or zero of them substantiated.
0: But
1: what do they push at you? They push, well, he had 90.
0: They make you look guilty.
1: They make you look guilty. So, but and people use it as weapons. And I think there should be a process, like an expungement for a criminal, that it should be an arrest. If you get arrested and you're found innocent, the arrest record stays on your record.
0: Unless you get it expunged.
1: You have to get it expunged. Yeah. And, the, you know, same thing with our cops. You get, anybody can accuse anybody of anything, especially when it comes to internal affairs, and it's found to be a complete lie. A, if the people are proven to be a complete lie and phony, they should be criminally charged.
0: I agree with that.
1: They should be criminally charged.
0: And the legal, officers
1: financially liable for their reputation.
0: Wiped clean.
1: Wiped completely clean. Not even where you go to look them up later on and they say, oh, well, he had 20 internal affairs over the last 20 years, you know? You know, and you also get... You get the cops that are officers or have office-type jobs that aren't on the street. And then we have our officers who are in the grind every day.
0: At risk.
1: At risk, doing the job, rolling around, doing the tough things that the average person doesn't want to do. Yeah. They get accused of stuff all the time because they use it as leverage in court. Well, if you drop this, I'll drop that. And then sometimes it's just as easy to say, yo, just let the... unfortunate, but that's how the criminal court system works.
0: No good. Closing comment.
1: I want to thank Live Nation. They are a very true friend of Atlantic City, and I'm very happy to see Gary Music and his crew working with them to get these types of shows. Boardwalk Hall has a lot of shows coming up when they had a lot last year, and I say keep up the good work, and I want to publicly thank Live Nation again for being a great partner of Atlantic City.
0: And for those interested in Phish and the 3 days of concerts, it's Friday, Saturday, and Sunday, October 2nd, 3rd, and 4th, for those that are interested in that. George, it was spirited and always interesting.
1: Yes, it is. We always have a good time.
0: See you soon.
1: Take care.
0: You have a great day, too.

0: WPGG Atlantic City, WENJ HD3 Millville, a Town Square Media station. 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
1: New warnings in the Middle East. I'm Angelo Bavaro, Fox News. Hours after Saudi Arabia's capital was attacked, the State Department issued a safety alert to Americans overseas regarding travel disruptions.
2: Saudi Arabia says it foiled the Iran-backed Houthi rebels' attack on its capital, Riyadh, intercepting and destroying ballistic missiles. Large plume of black smoke near King Khalid International Airport causing many travel disruptions there. For the first time in months, emergency air raid alerts sounded Friday into Saturday across the capital as residents reported hearing loud explosions. The Houthis also tried to attack spots near the Red Sea, but those were thwarted as well. Now posing a major threat to global oil supplies, capturing key cities of Mocha, Param Island, all in the Bab el-Mandeb Strait, allowing them to keep an eye on who's coming in and out.
1: Fox's Stephanie Bennett. President Trump is scheduled to meet with leaders from six Gulf countries, including Saudi Arabia, at the UN on Tuesday. But first, the president will meet with New York City's Mayor Zohran Mamdani Monday at Gracie Mansion. City Hall says the talks will focus strictly on critical issues affecting New Yorkers. President Trump also announcing his administration's next steps to ramp up the development of artificial intelligence.
3: President Trump does not want federal regulation, but he's still taking action, announcing a new position in the White House, posting, quote, "I am forming the AI force, much like I did for Space Force, which has been a tremendous success in my first term. Now, to that end, I will be announcing the near future AI czar." Now, the president has dismissed Democrats who have been recently fighting for tighter regulations, calling their concerns politically motivated. Republicans are acknowledging AI safety, though. House Speaker Mike Johnson says lawmakers need to strike a balance between putting guardrails in place without losing our edge in a global competition with China.
1: Fox's Dana Marie McNichol. 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
1: President Trump will welcome Chinese leader Xi Jinping to the U.S. this week in his first state visit in more than a decade. President Trump is also holding a state dinner for the Chinese president, and several top tech leaders are expected to attend. The midterm elections are getting underway with mail ballots already going out and early voting beginning in some states. Polls show the high cost of living is a major concern for voters. Senate Majority Whip John Barrasso of Wyoming telling NBC's Meet the Press Republicans are focused on affordability.
15: And that's why we need more American energy production. We need to get rid of regulations. We need to do more with permitting. That's legislation we're working on now. The president and Republicans are focused on all of those things.
1: Democrats have pointed to the U.S. conflict with Iran and President Trump's tariffs for raising prices for Americans, and say they will do more to lower the cost of living than Republicans. Pop star Ed Sheeran apologizing to fans over the weekend after his tour was marred with controversy related to Israel's war in Gaza. Fox's CB Cotton with more.
16: Last night was Sheeran's first show since rapper Macklemore was dropped as an opening act for making Free Palestine comments, and Sheeran's other opening acts quickly backed out in solidarity with Macklemore. Last week in a statement, Sheeran said the tour promoter had made the decision to remove Macklemore, appearing to distance himself from the fallout, but Macklemore claimed that Sheeran told him New England Patriots and Gillette Stadium owner Robert Kraft had rallied other stadium owners to oppose allowing the rapper to perform. Before yesterday's concert, pro-Palestinian protesters carried signs with anti-Israel messages or ones encouraging people to leave.
1: Now, in his apology, Sheeran condemned both the Hamas attack on October 7th, 2023.

0: and Israel's actions in Gaza. I'm Angelo Bavaro, and this is Fox News.
1: When South Jersey is talking, we're listening. 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

0: Your WPG Atlantic City Electric AccuWeather forecast for South Jersey. This afternoon, expect mostly cloudy skies with high humidity, along with occasional rain showers and a chance of a thunderstorm. Temperatures will reach a high of 78. Tonight, there will be periods of rain tapering off after midnight with a low around 64. Tomorrow will bring a thick cloud cover, and there may be a shower in spots during the afternoon. Temperatures will reach a high of 69. By Tuesday, it will be cloudy, windy, and cool with some rain expected. The high temperature will be 65 degrees. I'm AccuWeather meteorologist Joe Lundberg on WPG Talk Radio 95.5.
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2: Let me put a little log on the fire and pose a question. I think 49 days out, this will be a great conversation to have. Here's what I'm going to do. I'm going to put the question out now so you can be thinking about it. I'm then going to bring up a mini topic unrelated to the question that I'm going to pose to you. And then we'll go to break. And when we come back from the break, hopefully we will have your calls ready to go at 609-407-1450. So here's the question. We are 49 days until the midterm elections. This gives you such an opportunity to share what's going on in your own mind about how the country is doing right now. How do you think these elections are going to turn out? So my question to you is, if the election were held today, who do you believe would be in the majority in the House? Who do you believe would be in the majority in the Senate? And then what do they have to do either side? This is for anybody that has an opinion, Democrat, Republican, it doesn't matter. What do you think they have to do, each side, or pick a side, in order to prevail? Now, let me share something that I kind of knew was going to happen, because I think Gavin Newsom realizes that he's not marketable at this time. He needs some time to elapse, to rehabilitate from the horrific job that he did as governor of California. So don't think this is for no reason. You know, these are all strategic people. They know exactly what they're doing. They don't know how to run things, but politically speaking, they know exactly what they're doing. Do you think it's a coincidence, or do you agree with me? Newsom has said that if Kamala Harris runs for president, which you know she is, he's not going to run. See, I think Harris believes many things that are not true. I don't think she's smart. I don't think she's electable. I think she's terrible. However, in this environment, if she can get out of the Democrat primary, even she would have a chance. So Newsom has confirmed, Gruesome Newsom, he will not run for president if Kamala Harris does. I found that not surprising, but I found it interesting. And it's his way out. And it makes him look good. He thinks. I think it makes him look like a punk, but he thinks it makes him look good. This portion of the Hurley in the Morning program, let me let our first caller know. As soon as we come back, you're going to be on the air. Hang in there, and we'll put the question back out before the break, which we're going to go to in a moment, and then right after the break when we come back. This portion of the Hurley in the Morning program brought to us in part by AtlantiCare. 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

0: 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The question on the floor is, the midterm elections are 49 days away. What does, we'll say your side, you obviously you will be on a side. You might be a Republican, you might be a Democrat, you might be an independent that leans one way or the other. What do you think has to happen in order for either side or your side to prevail? 49 days out, a very consequential election.
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2: President Trump will meet with New York City Mayor Zohran Mamdani on Monday. The mayor's office confirmed the two will meet to discuss issues affecting New Yorkers while the president is in town for the United Nations General Assembly meeting. Trump is set to deliver remarks on Tuesday and meet with global leaders. Mamdani has clashed with the president on a number of issues, including the decision to go to war with Iran. Mike Waltz is defending President Trump's move to ban major news outlets from the White House. Jennifer Kuiper with more.
3: Appearing on CNN's State of the Union, the U.S. Ambassador to the United Nations, Mike Waltz, said the president is absolutely spot on.
4: The president is absolutely within his rights to limit journalists to government facilities.
3: President Trump said on Friday that he's barring CNN, MS Now, and Politico due to what he says is their constant reporting of fiction and lies when covering him.
2: And if you've noticed, the nights have grown longer, and that's because the official start of autumn is Tuesday. I'm Lisa Carton.

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5: It sounds like a cliche, but I'm telling you, you cannot overstate how important this midterm election cycle is. I mean, it will really determine the final 2 years of President Trump's second term. If Democrats win one or both, they just have to win one of the houses of Congress, the House or the Senate, and then it's immediate impeachment. Investigations, I'm telling you, I've been doing a lot of homework on this. They have a list of people they're already prepared to go after. And the crazy thing is the American people might make a decision on a whole false set of principles and not like at all what's going to be happening, because the cycles of investigations and impeachment and all of that, that doesn't do anything to improve people's financial situations. So this midterm election, this will determine how markets will be driven, what the entire political, if you will, atmosphere of the country will be. It could become extremely, even more contentious. What I'm saying is, it's an important question that I'm asking you to check in about. 609-407-1450. You're on deck. Hang in there. You're on the air. Go.
6: Hey, Harry. Yeah, I can't help but think we're in trouble, but that's not why I called in. Earlier, you had mentioned that you were kind of confused about why it's colder out where you are. And I'm not a weatherman, but I did grow up in this area. And here's the deal. Think of the parkway as our equator. So east of the parkway, you got the warm ocean. And it keeps that area a few degrees warmer until that December.
5: So Northfield would be a few degrees warmer as opposed to Scoville EHT, which would be on the other side of the Meridian Dateline. I'm just teasing. And so it's colder. And also it's also hotter when it's hot.
6: Yeah. And okay. You probably knew that. I didn't want to school you. And
5: I'm happy. I kind of sort of maybe, but you put it in focus for me. Because for me, it's 5 miles down Zion Road. How can it be 3 degrees difference?
6: Well, here's the deal. I built a house. My backyard was Bevis Mill, which is real close to you.
5: Oh, my God. I know right where you are. Yeah.
6: Yeah. So I grew up in Linwood. So that's real close to the ocean. And I have a friend that lives in Dorothy. And sometimes this time of year, it's 10 degrees warmer here this time of year, and vice versa. Wow. In the springtime, you know, we got the ocean that keeps us colder longer. So
5: I've always made note that where I live is hotter during the summer and colder during the winter by usually about 3 to 5 degrees compared to just 5 miles away here at the studio. And I always found that fascinating that it's so close. Yet there is, I mean, that's not a small difference. That's kind of significant.
6: Yeah. So when you have a west wind that's real strong, you're gonna feel what everybody feels out in Mays Landing. But you have an east wind, it's going to change a little bit. But it's,
5: now, would that hold true? Like, would a Hamilton be even colder than, say, Egg Harbor Township going west?
6: You know, I don't know anything about Hamilton, but I do know. I remember watching Dan Skeldon. He was the greatest weatherman. And him saying everything
5: By the way, you could still watch him.

0: I know, I do.
1: Yeah.
0: Yep.
1: He's in Pennsylvania somewhere.
0: Yeah, well, he used to be right here, and it was.
1: Oh, no. I know Dan. I know exactly what you're saying. Dan and I actually worked together for a brief time, but for those that think they have to miss him, of course, it wouldn't be your weather, but we were just flipping around the TV one night, and I was with my wife, and all of a sudden, there he was. So I forget what channel it's on, but he is on the X1 Xfinity platform, and still a meteorologist.
0: Lehigh Valley area.
1: There you go.
0: And I bumped into him way back in 7-Eleven in Linwood because he worked next door, and I couldn't believe how tall he was.
1: Oh, he's very tall. I never bothered to find out exactly, but he's got to be at least 6'4", maybe taller than that.
0: Yeah, I'm 6 feet, and he was towering me. So
1: he is tall.
0: Yeah. All right, well, so that's it. I just want to make sure you knew. I think it's the ocean that's giving you the difference.
1: Good job.
0: All right.
1: Thank you. See ya. And my program director has helped me, Dan Skeldon, WF as in Frank, MZ in Allentown. So I knew he was in Pennsylvania because I've watched him on just a couple of occasions if I'm flipping around. You know, you don't really do that like in the old days you did what's called you flipped around the dial. But we literally, we were trying to find a channel or something, and all of a sudden I go, look at that, Dan Skeldon. Good. Chris Coleman's brought his game. The overall sandy soil here can greatly impact the air temperature. Excellent program director participation. Excellent product knowledge there. Yeah, I never bothered to really too deeply, because I could have asked Jim Eberwein, I could have asked Dan Skeldon, I could ask, you know, our esteemed chief meteorologist, Dan Zarro, because I knew there was a reason, because you're so close, just a few miles away, but yet I'm going to call it significant. You know, if something's 1 degree, then I think it's a silly thing. Oh, my God, why is it 49 in Scoville and 50 at Broadcast Center? That's goofy. But sometimes it's 5 degrees, maybe even a little bit more. That's pretty interesting to me anyhow.
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3: News, I'm Angelo Bavaro. The State Department issuing a safety alert to Americans overseas regarding travel disruptions after Saudi Arabia's capital was attacked.
4: Saudi Arabia says it foiled the Iran-backed Houthi rebels' attack on its capital, Riyadh, intercepting and destroying ballistic missiles. Large plume of black smoke near King Khalid International Airport causing many travel disruptions there.
3: Fox's Stephanie Bennett. President Trump making moves to ramp up AI development despite calls for a slowdown.
5: Announcing a new position in the White House, posting, quote, I am forming the AI force, much like I did for Space Force, which has been a tremendous success in my first term. Now, to that end, I will be announcing the near future AI czar.
3: Fox's Dana Marie McNichol on the president's agenda this week, welcoming China's leader to the White House and speaking to the UN General Assembly. 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

0: Your WPG Atlantic City Electric AccuWeather forecast for South Jersey. Tonight, expect occasional rain and drizzle with cloudy and humid conditions, reaching a low of 63. Tomorrow, anticipate a thick cloud cover with a chance of showers in the afternoon as temperatures climb to a high of 71. Tomorrow night will bring cloudy skies with some rain showers as the low drops to 60. By Tuesday, expect cloudy and cool weather with strong winds and a chance of rain as temperatures peak at 65. I'm AccuWeather meteorologist Jason Caterina on WPG Talk Radio 95.5.
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2: 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Taking your phone calls in this bonus hour of open forum on the Hurley in the Morning program. And we do have a question on the floor, because in 49 days, I believe America is going to make a course correction. I'm not in favor of it, not even in the slightest least. But I think the House is going to flip, and I'm even now concerned that the Senate could flip. Although, if I had to pick right now, I would say a Democrat majority in the House by under 10, somewhere probably closer to 6. I predict that we're going to have 6 more Democrat socialists in the House of Representatives, which, if you're keeping a scorecard, and I do, will make that 12, which is an abomination. 12 socialist communists in the House. Isn't that special? And if I had to pick the Senate, I would say Republicans will keep the Senate. And I base it on the following. Thank God the president of the United States is a Republican, because this could wind up being 50-50. And then Republicans would keep control. The way I see it, Susan Collins always under polls but over delivers. She will pull it out. And keep in mind, if Abdul Al-Sayed wins in Michigan, then you're just going to have to accept that it's probably going to be a long night. Because if this man that used to do a podcast with the Twin Towers exploding in the background and celebrated with the terrorist enemy, if this guy, and you just have to understand, for whatever reason, either radicals that will vote for anyone that's not Trump or of Trump's party, people that hate America, somebody like him, even on a bad day, is going to get 40-some percent of the vote. Scary, isn't it? 58% of the Democrat Party right now supports socialism. I mean, we're in trouble, and we better accept that, or you're going to wake up on November 4th and be like, well, what happened? What do you mean what happened? It's almost telegraphed what's happening. If you look at the last year, and I did, now, hear me on these numbers. The price of gasoline is up almost 30% in 1 year. Utilities are up almost 5% in 1 year. If you need clothing for your kids, for yourself, up almost 4%. Food is up almost 4%. Housing is up 3%, but rates are up now over 7%, and people can't even buy a home. The average age in New Jersey is 44 years old before someone owns their first home. That is antithetical to everything that the American dream is all about. I own my first home at age 22. Now, that's young, but it was doable. 44, twice as old as I was. Medical care is up by a whole lot. I think it's like 3%. Transportation costs are up 2.5%, somewhere in that area. And, oh, by the way, people are voting in 49 days, and they're ticked off.

0: Now, people ask me, why do you think it's going to go that way? I think I just told you. Child care is ridiculous, the cost of that. Everything. Now, President Trump didn't break all this. He inherited almost all of it. Some of it the war is directly responsible for, and that's energy. But this election could not be more important. I'm telling you, I see it like it's already happened. Pre-filed articles of impeachment. The legacy media orgasmic over the president being impeached for, I guess, what will be the fourth time. And if you notice, every single news cycle, other than conservative talk radio, is hyper negative, horrific, doomsday, end of the world. And they know exactly what they're doing. They are putting the American people in a really bad mood that conservative Trump voters will stay home and your liberal to socialist, even communist Democrats, they are activated. And that is how one of the questions I was asked so often was, how did Mikey Sherrill win by almost 600,000 votes? And I just gave you the answer, because that was the Trump was not on the ballot, but yet every policy was, every unpopular thing that you could blame him for was. So you didn't get the benefit of the infatigable candidate, but you got all the bad stuff. That's how it happened. And the dour mood is worse now than it was then. So that's why I posed the question this hour. What do you think, if you're for Republicans maintaining the majority, what do you think they need to do? Because I'm going to tell you something. It's 49 days away. You got to do it real soon, or it's already baked in. When George H.W. Bush was trying to get a second term, and he deserved a second term, we were growing at 4.6% GDP. Things were a lot better, but talk radio had not yet come of age. There was only about 100 people doing it. We were one of them in the whole country. Very, very little was out there. Limbaugh, you know, Hannity, local people, Metro Market guys and gals, very little to offset what the New York Times and the rest of the Democrat, and New York Times was running daily, worst economy in 50 years. And I was saying every day, come on, we're growing at 4.6% GDP. That is robust growth. When Obama was down at 1%, they said it's the new normal. Don't get mad. You can't grow anymore at 3%. I said, change the president. And of course we did. And we were right back over 3%. They lied. They know they're lying. And they're doing it now at almost a rate that we've never seen before. So if something's going to change, it basically has to change in the next 19 days. Because when you get to 30 days, very hard. Somebody that feels the way they feel, it's very hard to tell them, oh, but in 29 days, you're going to feel so much better than you do now. It's not, doesn't work that way. It gets baked in. Your thoughts, you're on the air, go.
1: Is it me?
0: It is you.
1: It
0: yes.
1: is?
0: Yep.
1: Trump doesn't help himself at making promises about $5,000.
0: Well, I will say to you, and again, I don't know if you're a Trump fan or you're a Trump, anti-Trump, but that was not good. You can't say our policies have worked. It's like never before. But you have to vote for us again, and then we'll give you the $5,000. To me, that should actually tick people off.
1: It ticked me off, and I'm a Trump supporter.
0: Okay.
1: But I've recently connected with somebody from my childhood who hates Trump. And we don't talk politics often, but I've started to, and I've noticed she knows nothing about

0: about anything good that he's done. She didn't even know that her Social Security was not taxed because of him. That's how good the press is.
1: But you know what's also sad about that is they will take that benefit and still hate him.
0: Oh, yeah, I know. She called me the other day about, excuse me, the $5,000. I said, well, it's not going to happen. Maybe that's why he promised it.
1: It's not going to happen. And it's not going to happen even if they win. That's right. The thing that's insulting about it.
0: Our governor, I think she was, I believe that she was elected, but I don't think by all those votes. A lot of illegals vote in this state. And I was, one other thing I wanted to talk about, this ICE protest in Atlantic City. Why do they think they're here illegally? They stay here illegally, but they think that we should pay for their legal defense.
1: Totally agree with you. It's outrageous. Try to go to another country and just walk in and immediately get handed EBT debit cards, rent assistance, all kinds of aid, apply for Social Security, apply for a driver's license. Go try to do that in any country in the world, and I promise you, you'll wind up in jail.
0: When did we start all that?
1: Well, we started it a while ago, and it really became like on steroids with President Biden, because he was not present. Old Joe Biden that was with it would never have, he never would have agreed with this stuff that was going on. He was completely out of touch, completely incoherent. And these radicals that were running the show that put him up to run the second time because they wanted to continue to keep the power. They opened up the doors. They wanted the permanent Democrat majority. They didn't care that drug dealers and human traffickers and rapists and murderers and all of that were coming in as well. They just want to win.
0: I'm ready for all of them, all legals to go. I'm really am. They wave their other country's flags.
1: Yeah.
0: Go home and wave your flag.
1: Well, even good illegals should be deported because you didn't do it the right way. You know, I know people, I'm sure you do too, that spent 7-10 years, doing it legally, leaving, having to come back, leaving their families, paying taxes, and so why should an illegal get to cut right in front of the line? And then they want to make them voters? Are you kidding me?
0: Well, I know people here 20 years illegally. And yeah. During Biden, I said to them, go and take care of this now. This is your opportunity.
1: Yeah, you're right
0: and
1: about
0: that.
1: And
0: they still didn't do it.
1: Yeah, they figured, I'm here this long. No, nobody can touch me.
0: Oh, well.
1: Well, I'm glad we talked.
0: I don't know. I don't know how I feel about this election.
1: What do you think in 49 days it looks like? Republican House or Democrat House?
0: I think a Democrat House.
1: I'm afraid you're right, and it's sad, and it won't be good for our country at all. Just imagine Hakeem Jeffries, Speaker of the House. That is if the socialists, 12 of them, vote for him.
0: The word is they don't want them.
1: That's true.
0: But they're all out.
1: Well, the 12, there will be 12 communists in the Democrat caucus. At least 12, maybe more, if it's even worse than I think it's going to be. And they will control who the speaker will be. And they do say they don't want him.
0: How are people voting for communism? I know.
1: Hey, 58% of Democrats are for socialism.
0: And the 44-year-olds you're talking about that can't have a house?
1: Yeah.
0: They have a new iPhone every year, though.
1: That's right. That's right. No problem.
0: Right.
1: They got $1,000 for that. No sweat.
0: Take care of yourself.
1: You too.
0: Thank you.
1: Be well. Take care, too. I thoroughly enjoyed that. Let's get our final break in. Then we're going to be uninterrupted until Brian Kilmeade at 10:06. My former school board member and my friend for over 40 years, you will join the program next. It's been a while, and you'll be right after Tom. Don't go away. This is the one and only Hurley in the Morning program.

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2: President Trump will meet with New York City Mayor Zohran Mamdani on Monday. The mayor's office confirmed the two will meet to discuss issues affecting New Yorkers while the president is in town for the United Nations General Assembly meeting. Trump is set to deliver remarks on Tuesday and meet with global leaders. Mamdani has clashed with the president on a number of issues, including the decision to go to war with Iran. Mike Waltz is defending President Trump's move to ban major news outlets from the White House. Jennifer Kuiper with more.
3: Appearing on CNN's State of the Union, the U.S. Ambassador to the United Nations, Mike Waltz, said the president is absolutely spot on.
4: The president is absolutely within his rights to limit journalists to government facilities.
3: President Trump said on Friday that he's barring CNN, MS Now, and Politico due to what he says is their constant reporting of fiction and lies when covering him.
2: And if you've noticed, the nights have grown longer, and that's because the official start of autumn is Tuesday. I'm Lisa Carton.

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5: 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I'm going to share with you, there is a new synthetic opioid. And I'm telling you, you know, there are these things that we talk about on this program that many times you've never heard about before till we talked about it together. Then all of a sudden you hear about it all the time. Here's one of those occasions. You're going to be hearing about this because it's happening in real time. There is a new synthetic opioid, and it's got two different names. I think the one that it's going to be called more often will be cyclorphin. That's C-Y-C-H-L-O-R-P-H-I-N-E, cyclorphin. It's up to 10 times more potent than fentanyl. And that's just objective toxicology and public health sources that have confirmed this. It's an extremely powerful synthetic opioid. So you can imagine, you know what fentanyl does? It suppresses your breathing and it causes fatal overdoses in very small amounts. So imagine something, you know this because you've heard of it, police officers that go to a car at a traffic stop and have completely passed out and without Narcan would have died. That's just from being exposed to what's in a car. The tiniest little amount can kill you. And this is up to 10 times stronger. I'll tell you, it's a dangerous world that we live in. I fear for our children and our grandchildren. I really do. Tom, how are you, my friend?
6: Morning, Harry. How you doing?
5: Very well. Good to hear you.
6: Good to hear you. I'm sorry I can't talk more, but I'm pretty sure that neither you nor I could appreciate sacrifices that the American people made during our four-year war with Japan. But I'll bet in a heartbeat they would trade all that for 6 or 9 months of paying more for gasoline.
5: Yeah, they see that. This is very important what you're sharing. And Tom Foley made a similar presentation this morning. The problem is the mindset currently in America that does not even register. You know what I think about, Tom?

0: and I stare at it every day. It's on my wall on purpose. My father's Bronze Star Medal from General Slocum. The sacrifice that people like my father, and I'm sure your father and others, that they made. If my father was here right now and could see that they opened up the doors and let anybody come into this country, and that things are going the way that they're going, these disloyal people that live in America, that hate America, he would not be happy about it, Tom.
1: No, I'm just wondering why that analogy isn't being put out to the American people.
0: Well, because I say this all the time. Republicans are very bad storytellers.
1: Sure are.
0: They're awful.
1: Yeah, but this to me is a common sense approach that...
0: Right, like, look, they were about to have a nuclear weapon, which they could put onto one of their missiles that we now know can reach the United States. We thought that that was not so. And President Trump did the absolute right thing. Unfortunately, it's a very politically unpopular thing because the cost of gasoline is now $4.50 a gallon and $5.30 a gallon if you drive premium and $6.30 a gallon if you have diesel. And, you know, I'm with you. Would you rather for 8 months have higher gas prices and have an enemy not become a nuclear power that certainly would use it? So how do you get that message into enough people's ears so that they vote the right way on November 3rd and Republicans have not been good at telling that story?
1: Well, two things. I thought gas was $5 a gallon during Biden before got into our reserve and took that down. That was nothing but a political move. But having said all that, what it takes is Trump to sit in front of that screen, logically tell that to the people, and forget some of these answers like, The high IQ guy in the White House will take care of us to protect us against AI. That's the absolutely wrong messages along with that $5,000. You know, there's nothing more than buying votes.
0: Yeah. You know, I meant to say the last gentlelady caller, and I hope she calls again. I really enjoyed our talk. There's a candidate in Delaware, Tom. I don't know if you've heard of this guy. He is running for the United States Senate against Chris Coons, the Democrat two-term incumbent. This is a Democrat contested primary. It's just like these other ones around the country where kook socialists and communists are trying to beat the institutional incumbent. And sometimes they've pulled it off and sometimes they haven't. This guy legally changed his name. Get ready for this, Tom. E period. So it's an initial E. No Trump Hansen. His last name, H-A-N-S-O-N. He changed his name to No Trump Hansen. Now, tell me that's not a sickness.
1: Yeah. And people like that vote.
0: Yeah. Well, and he's running to be senator, and his name is E. No Trump Hansen. You can't make this up, Tom.
1: Well, it's crazy.
0: It is.
1: Well, Harry, good talking to you.
0: Good talking to you, my friend. Be well. See ya.
1: Be well.
0: Yeah, you too.
1: Bye-bye.
0: See ya. You got it. Take care. It's a great Tom McAdam. So I want to repeat this to make sure you heard me loud and clear. I know you can hear. A Delaware United States Senate Democratic candidate taking on the incumbent. I think he's got three challengers. So I think Coons will win. But one of his challengers changed their name to E. No Trump Hansen. Now, that is as unserious

0: as it gets. I couldn't support an idiot like that. I don't need to know anything else. Who would ever do that? And that is his legal name. E period E, no Trump, Hansen. This, maybe that's a microcosm. Maybe that's a case study, an example of exactly what's going on in this country right now, which is craziness.
1: WPGG Atlantic City. WENJ HD3 Millville, a Town Square Media station. Everything you need to know in 6 minutes starts now.
2: High alert across the Mideast. I'm Kathleen Maloney, Fox News. A new warning for Americans in the Middle East as President Trump weighs whether to take action in Iran. Fox's Trey Yingst with the story.
3: Tension does remain high across the Middle East as the State Department is once again warning American citizens here to remain vigilant. An alert went out to Americans overnight, warning them of possible airspace closures and flight cancellations. The message was sent by U.S. embassies in various capitals, including Jerusalem. While the trigger for these alerts is unknown, Israeli officials had previously warned Iran against attacking their country during the Jewish high holidays. The holiest day in Judaism, Yom Kippur, begins amid concerns of regional escalation. The Iranians remain defiant, saying they won't re-engage with the United States until all of their conditions are met. This includes ending the conflict on all fronts, unfreezing Iranian assets, and stopping the naval blockade.
2: CENTCOM Commander Admiral Brad Cooper says the U.S. has helped escort 1 billion barrels of oil through the Strait of Hormuz. In recent months, Iran's foreign minister warns military intervention won't work in America's favor. President Trump has a packed schedule this week. It includes several high-profile meetings. Fox's Alex Hogan at the White House.
4: President Trump will kick off the week in New York. We just heard from Ukrainian President Volodymyr Zelensky, who says that the pair spoke and that they will meet in New York as well. President Trump is expected to give an address at the United Nations General Assembly. But before that, President Trump will meet with New York City Mayor Zoran Mamdani at Gracie Mansion. The two are expected to discuss issues affecting New York City and New Yorkers. President Trump this week is also expected to meet with Gulf leaders amid the skepticism over how the escalation with Iran will end.
2: And President Trump will also host Chinese President Xi in Washington this week. 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

0: 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I'm AccuWeather meteorologist Jason Caterina on WPG Talk Radio 95.5.
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3: Well, actually, it's Seth Grossman, and don't worry, John is fine. He is on vacation. This substitution was arranged months ago, and there's nothing wrong with your clock. If it says 9:06, it means, and you're hearing Seth Grossman, it doesn't mean your clock is 10 minutes fast. It just means I'm covering for the entire three-hour program. Of course, the phone lines are open after I do my monologue and what would have been John's monologue, so they'll open up at around 25 after 9, around 9:30. I have a slightly different protocol. I like to have one caller talking about one topic one time. So just if you're planning to say something important, please pick your most important point so we could follow that protocol. The two issues that I think I'd like to focus on are, number one, the fact that today is Election Day. A lot of folks look at the midterm elections as some vague event that's going to happen 6 or 7 weeks from now because we're used to election days on the first Tuesday in November. And of course, that's November 3rd. But for the past 20 years, we have had a vote harvest season instead of Election Day, and the first 20,000 ballots, or about 10% of the ballots, were mailed out in Atlantic County last week, and they were deliberately timed to reach households on Thursday and Friday, the 45th day before the election. So the election's going on right now, and now is the time to stop talking about what we could do or should do to get votes, because now the time is to actually get those votes, and I'll be going into the details of how that's happening. A second important topic I'd like to talk about is the arrest of the so-called anti-immigrant enforcement protesters in Atlantic City last week. And what we did on a website, we posted the video that they themselves took of what they were doing. And I invite everybody to go to that libertyandprosperity.com website and look at the post we did, and go to our Liberty and Prosperity YouTube channel. And we have about three or four of them. And almost all of them show the so-called protesters not just watching immigration officials, but actually speeding throughout Atlantic City, putting people in danger, running through red lights, cutting off traffic, yelling and doing all sorts of things to deliberately interfere with lawful arrest. And they almost put themselves in a situation where they had to be arrested. But don't take my word for it. Check out the video that's posted online at libertyandprosperity.com. Now, of course, Liberty and Prosperity meets for breakfast every Saturday morning from 9:30 to 10:30 at Sal's Coal Fired Pizza in Summers Point, Groveland Avenue, and New Road. And just because I'm not there, that doesn't mean that discussion is not taking place. In fact, a lot of folks think that there's actually better discussion when I'm not there, because I'm not there to talk too much. So we have Brian Fitzherbert, Dave Goloff, Paul Klepacki, Rosemary Martelli, all there leading the discussions. And when you come, your only obligation is to order and pay for your own breakfast off the menu and tip the server. And if you want to know the topics that come up after the breakfast, we put those topics together along with what we hear on the John DeMasi program, and we post them on our Facebook page and our Liberty and Prosperity webpage. That's libertyandprosperity.com. I invite you to look at them. I also invite you to

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You can sign up through the website or just email us and we'll put you on the list. Also, something very interesting, as I pointed out, that for the past year, I wrote a history book of New Jersey called 1676 Project, How New Jersey Shaped America. And I was tied up with the Richard Summers event. I was tied up going away for the Jewish New Year and all these things. But when I came back, I was pleasantly surprised to see that the book is being used by various teachers at the Atlantic Christian School. So if you're in any kind of historical society, or you have any, you're in a book club with some library, or you have a child in school, or a niece or nephew in school, high school, college, I invite you to read that book that I wrote, because it's basically a primer of every basic story that every American once knew by the time he or she finished the eighth grade. And those important facts are hardly known by anybody today. And that really explains a lot of what is wrong with America. So I invite you to pick up that book. If you have not already done so, you could contact us at libertyandprosperity.com, info@libertyandprosperity.com. Or you could order it off of Amazon for $25. And if you're into the Kindle talking books, the Kindle version is available for only $9.99. So before I go into my regular topics of the day, and before I open that up to the phone calls at 609-407-1450, I'd like to deal with just a personal issue that came up about a month ago. With a good friend of mine and a good friend of Liberty and Prosperity, Bob of Cape May. And it's a difficult issue, and one that you cannot really explain in 2 minutes or 3 minutes, and that's why I didn't bring it up previously. But now, since I have the entire three-hour program to deal with all these issues, I'm going to try to take a deep dive into it. And, of course, the question that Bob of Cape May and many others have raised during the past 2 or 3 months is the United States giving too much money and support to Israel? And if it is giving too much money and support to Israel, is that support against America's interest? And is America doing this because Israel or Jews have too much influence on politicians in America? Now, those are, of course, difficult and painful topics to discuss, but they're very important topics, and I think we ought to talk about them. And I want to take a little bit of time again to do what I'll call a deep dive into the subject. Now, to answer those questions, of course, we have to look at the whole picture and not just Israel. We have to ask, well, what other countries are getting money and support from the United States? How much do they influence our politicians? And are the money and support we're giving to those other countries, are they against the interest of most Americans? And I have to think we have to begin by understanding that America is the richest and most powerful country in the world. So every country in the world is doing its best to influence our politics and get as much money and support as they can for their causes. So if you want to ask, well, why are countries around the world trying to wine and dine and buy our politicians? You know, that's almost like asking Willie Sutton why he robbed banks. Of course, Willie Sutton said he robbed banks because that's where the money is. So let's look at some of the countries that are influencing or trying to influence American policy besides Israel. And of course, you have every country, England, France, Spain, Mexico wants to influence our policy so they can sell more avocados and have more of their truck drivers get jobs in America and send their money back to Mexico. France and Italy want to sell their wines. Argentina wants to sell its beef. And they all want to lobby our politicians and our president to get the best discount on the tariffs.

that they have to pay so they could sell their products here on a cheaper price. So that's one group of countries trying to buy influence from American politicians. Now, some countries are spending a lot of money to influence our politicians because they hate us. We threaten them just by being comfortable and prosperous, because if we're comfortable and prosperous and their people are poor and miserable, just being who we are causes them problems. So they want to weaken us and influence our country to do bad things just to hurt us. And those, of course, include your communist countries like Russia, China, and North Korea. They spend enormous amounts of money influencing our universities, influencing our newspapers, influencing our Hollywood movie people, buying our TV people. And, of course, we have the Muslim Brotherhood countries like Qatar, Turkey, and Pakistan, and a lot of the people in Saudi Arabia. And they have two reasons to want to hurt America. First, like the communists, they are run by a system that just doesn't work. The one thing that the Muslim countries and the communist countries have in common is they're all run by fear, all run by taking stuff from somebody else as opposed to producing it and creating it yourself, all being jealous of what other people have. But of course, what makes the Islamic countries worse is the ones that take their Islam seriously, like Qatar, Turkey, Pakistan, and Saudi Arabia. They are commanded by their prophet to keep struggling and fighting against anyone who doesn't share their belief, because that's what their prophet instructed them to do. So it just hurts me when I think of how much money Qatar and Saudi Arabia are giving to my old college, Duke University, where I went to school, and how much they have influenced that college and how much that college is influencing the politics of North Carolina. Yeah, you wonder why North Carolina, which should be a conservative state, low tax state, has so much radical leftist, U.S. senators and congressmen. It all goes down to that triangle of colleges, Duke University in Durham and University of North Carolina in Chapel Hill and North Carolina State in Raleigh. A lot of that Islamic money pouring into those three schools. And I know it because I go there for the reunions. It's not just like I'm reading about it. But then again, there's a third category of countries that try to influence America. And this is where Israel comes in. There are five particular countries. One of them is, or two of them are Ukraine and Poland. They live right next to Russia, which is basically a communist country run by Vladimir Putin, who spent his entire life working for the communist Russian secret police. And obviously, he hates Poland and the Ukraine for the pure reason that his country is miserable. It's a dictatorship. It's poor. It's shabby. It's corrupt. And when people in his country see people right next door who speak the same language and are prosperous, free, and happy, he cannot tolerate that. So he has been at war with, he's actually invaded the Ukraine, threatening Poland. And so Ukraine and Poland do not have the power to fight the Russian communists on their own. So yes, they have asked us for help. They have reached out to our politicians, and we're helping them. Is that bad for America? Well, let's look at all the other countries. Then we have South Korea, same situation. They're right next to North Korea. North Korea is a poor, horrible hellhole of a country right next to prosperous, happy people who speak the same language. So, of course, they have an interest in wiping out South Korea. South Korea can't take on North Korea, Communist China, and Russia,

themselves, so they need help from America. Same thing with Taiwan. And then we get to Israel. Now, Israel is up against like double duty, because not only is Israel fighting the Islamic countries around it, namely Iran, Saudi Arabia, Turkey, Pakistan, and Qatar, but the communists have also made this what they call a red-green alliance, where the communists and the Islamic countries, they hate each other theoretically, but they have a common enemy. You know, Christians, Jews, Hindus, and free, prosperous people are a threat to communists and Muslims alike. So they are all ganging up to wipe out Israel. Israel coming to America for help. So again, why do they want to wipe out Israel? Because Israel is an embarrassment to them. It's an embarrassment to Islam, where if Islam has been telling its people for 1,400 years that we're going to take over the world. We're going to take over the Christians. We're going to take over the Buddhists. We're going to take over, in fact, remember we blew up those Buddhist statues in Afghanistan, so no one will remember that Afghanistan used to be a Buddhist country. We're taking on the Hindus. But the fact that Israel set up a Jewish country right in the middle of the Islamic world, and the Muslim radicals have been trying to wipe out Israel now for about 60, 70, 80 years, and they couldn't even take on the 2 billion Muslims, have been unable to wipe out a country the size of New Jersey with only 8 million people. Think of how humiliating that is for them. So, of course, Israel has reached out for help, and for years America has helped them. So now the question is helping Israel, helping Taiwan, helping South Korea, helping Ukraine and Poland, is that against the interest of the United States, or does that help the United States? I would suggest that this is helping the United States, because if the communists in Russia wipe out Ukraine and Poland, if the communists in North Korea and China wipe out South Korea and Taiwan, if the communists lined up with the Muslims wipe out Israel, is America going to be in a stronger position? Or is America going to be in a more isolated position? So I think we have to look at the complete story. And the other thing I think we have to look at is, right now we think of Israel as the only non-Muslim country in the Middle East. And we forget that there used to be many non-Muslim countries in the Middle East. You used to have a thriving Coptic Christian community in Egypt. You had Greeks living in vibrant communities all over Syria, all over Lebanon, all over what is now Turkey. You had Lebanon was a majority Christian country. Algeria was a French Christian country. And for years, the Europeans protected the Christian minorities in the Middle East, going all the way back to the Crusaders. In fact, a little side note, you know what the slang word for a European or a Westerner in the Muslim world is? It's called a Frank. Why a Frank? That's their word for French. Because they still remember the French Crusaders who fought them to a standstill 1,000 years ago, and they were so afraid of the Franks or the French coming back that they treated their Christian minorities in the Middle East with respect, at least if they, because they didn't think they would get away with it. And the Russians also protected Christians. That's how the Russians ended up in Syria. So you had the French, the successors of the Crusaders, the, what do they call them, the Knights of Malta, the Hospitallers, the Knights Templar, all these orders of knights protected Christian minorities in the Middle East. Now they're all gone. And the only non-Muslim state that is still surviving is Israel. And will Christians be better off if Israel is destroyed, just like the Crusader states, just like Algeria, just like Christian Lebanon?
Anyway,

0: those are the things I think we ought to think about. Now, I've talked quite a bit, and it's 24 minutes after the hour. So let's take a break, and let me remind everybody that the phone lines are open. 609-407-1450 here on News Talk. 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
2: President Trump will meet with Zohran Mamdani while in New York for the UN General Assembly this week. The mayor's office confirmed the two will meet to discuss issues affecting New Yorkers on Monday. Trump is set to deliver remarks at the United Nations on Tuesday and meet with global leaders. This will be the third public meeting between Trump and the Democratic mayor, who has clashed with the president on a number of issues, including the war with Iran. President Trump says he's converting his proposed triumphal arch in Washington, D.C. into a top-grade military complex. Here's Jennifer Kuiper.
3: In a post on Truth Social, President Trump says he made the decision at the strong request of the U.S. military as well as for national security purposes. President says the arch would house, store, and have the rapid ability to use large numbers of drones plus snipers on both the roof and plaza areas.
2: And the Jewish High Holy Day of Yom Kippur begins at sunset. It ends the 10-day period of introspection among followers of Judaism. I'm Lisa Carton.
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3: 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But don't worry, just because I'm not there doesn't mean not a spirited discussion. You got Dave Goloff, you got Rosemary Martelli, you got Brian Fitzherbert, you have Paul Klepacki, you have about two or three dozen folks really go through all the issues, and they're the ones that come up with the issues and ideas and information that we post at LibertyAndProsperity.com. I invite you to subscribe to our free email updates. If you have trouble doing it, email us at info@LibertyAndProsperity.com. The issues I'd like to talk about later on in this program are the fact that today is Election Day. 10% of the voters of Atlanta County, that's 20,000 voters, have their ballots, not sample ballots, I mean their real actual ballots, on their kitchen table right now and getting ready to fill them out and send them in. And their vote counts as much as anybody else's vote on Election Day. So I'd like to have some discussion as to how we persuade them to vote for a better America and how we do that. And of course, the second thing is, if you have the opportunity, please go to the Liberty and Prosperity YouTube channel and watch the YouTube videos of those so-called protesters who were arrested last week. And you let me know, based on what you see with your own eyes, whether you think there were protesters who were, quote, just watching the federal agents so they could see if they were, you know, acting with authority. Anyway, I'm going to bring on John of Ocean City, and I just want to caution John. You're not dealing with John DeMasi, a much more patient, younger fellow than me. I'm a little older, I'm a little crankier. So please, when you make your point, don't just give a five-minute monologue. I'd like to have some conversation. So when you make a point, please pause so I can respond, and that way you say something, I say something, you say something, and then our listeners could hear both sides. All right, welcome to the program, John.
4: I'll try to keep that in mind. Thank you very much. Yes, regarding the chaos of the 20th century, the economic chaos, the global economic chaos, we have to remember we had two major world wars, or most world wars were waged in that last century of ours. And also, Russia is no longer a communist country, even though it's actually put in the same box as China and North Korea are. But yes, they actually suffered a great economic collapse.
3: Well, actually, that's an interesting question. How would you define a communist country? I mean, it's run by the same people who ran Russia as a communist country. They rig all the elections. They own all the factories. They wipe out all opposition. Nobody could get a permit to blow your nose unless the government gives you a permit. So how is the mere fact that the government doesn't legally own all these businesses, how does that make that any different from, you know, the same people controlling those businesses? I mean, I'll disagree with you on that, but go ahead.
4: Okay, well, a lot of that's actually propaganda from Western sources, because they're actually trying to keep trying to stay above water. Yes, they suffered major economic collapse with the dissolution of the Soviet Union, December 26, 1991. That's true. So now they want to regain, or they want to have that status back as a world power. As actually they want to have that status of being on top. You know, of course they're going.
3: Let me just pause you for a minute, because when you say that they suffered when the communist Soviet Union broke up, and I.

0: was actually there at the time. I was actually there in 1988. I was in what was it still called Leningrad before it went back to Petrograd. So yeah, you had 23 or so different provinces or republics of the old Soviet Union. And some of them, Estonia, Latvia, Lithuania, did extremely well. And Ukraine did extremely well. And Armenia did extremely well. And, I guess Azerbaijan, a whole bunch of them did very well. The ones that did lousy were Russia and Belarus, which were the two that were run by the same old communist leaders doing things the same old way, except they pretended that they were, they weren't communists anymore, but they spent all their lives as communists. They didn't change anything. So I would disagree with you, but I'm not going to belabor the point. Go ahead. What's your next point?
1: Yes, I kind of fell into a verbal trap there. I didn't mean to, because that's not what I wanted to talk about. I wanted to talk about the fact that the $40 trillion national debt started in 1981. Unfortunately, when President Reagan was in office, circa October 15th, 1981, we reached our first $1 trillion. And every president that's been in office since then, Democrat or Republican, has had has seen that the debt increased by trillions, not just by billions, but by trillions. So actually, it's a bigger problem than just for one president to handle. But I'm not trying to say take the onus of blame off of a president, but to blame a president for everything that's going on is not correct either.
0: Now that's what I'm pointing out. Yeah, we're all guilty of that, because when I was actually in a locker room at the JCC where a couple of the guys were saying, oh yeah, it's great, Atlantic City is finally paving Atlantic Avenue. Isn't that wonderful? And they don't realize that is part of our $1 trillion debt. It used to be local towns would pave their own streets with their own money. And now every town in America is so broke that they can't even buy a fire truck or pave their road or do anything without getting money from Washington. And Washington doesn't have the money, so it borrows the money. And these $1 trillion deficits, which are now $40 trillion and $10 trillion just in the last, one-fourth of that just happened in the last 8 years. So, yeah, but we're all in on that. So, I don't disagree with you there. Go ahead.
1: Okay, as far as that global debt that's been increasing from actually, even Major General Smedley Butler has said that even the people that make the toothpaste and make the underwear for soldiers make money off of war. That's another subject altogether. But
0: it's not tied in together. I mean, that guy Smutley, his basic thing was the only reason America went to fought World War I was to make money for the toothpaste owners. No. We'll have to have a whole separate discussion on that. But let me give you one more point, and then I'll move on to something else. Go ahead, John.
1: Okay, well, actually, remember that the national debt has been like a snowball, a small snowball that accumulates more and more snow. It's on the top of a hill, and it's going to come down and crush us eventually unless we do something about it. But understand the Bretton Woods system that came about in 1944, actually that was largely responsible for raising Germany, Nazi Germany.
0: Okay, you're wandering off. Well, anyway, thank you very much for the point you made, John, and hopefully I'm just a guest host, so I'm sure John, when he gets back, he'll let you complete those other points next week. Thanks so much for the call. All right, John. All right, do we take a break soon, or do we have anyone else calling in, or no? Okay, let's break down. Phone lines are open, a very rare thing, so boy, am I going to hear it from John when he gets back. 609-407-1450 if you'd like to talk to me. If not, I'm going to come back and talk about how to deal with Election Day, which is today and every day for the next 45 days. We'll be back.
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3: Fox News, I'm Angelo Bavaro. President Trump will welcome Chinese leader Xi Jinping to the U.S. this week. Among the issues on the table, Iran.
4: No country buys more oil from Iran than China. Could they use their leverage for diplomacy to try to end that 7-month conflict? Could there be some major business deals signed? President Xi is traveling with several CEOs. That's rare for China.
3: Fox's Steve Harris.

0: Again, also this week, President Trump will meet with world leaders in New York City for the UN General Assembly.
1: On the sidelines of that event, he's expected to meet with Gulf leaders amid the continued unrest with Iran. There's also new pressure on the administration over Iran. In a new Fox News poll, 7 in 10 voters say they believe the Trump administration lacks a clear strategy for ending the conflict.
0: Fox's Alex Hogan. 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
8: Your WPG Atlantic City Electric AccuWeather forecast for South Jersey. Tonight, expect occasional rain and drizzle with cloudy and humid conditions, reaching a low of 63. Tomorrow, anticipate a thick cloud cover with a chance of showers in the afternoon as temperatures climb to a high of 71. Tomorrow night will bring cloudy skies with some rain showers as the low drops to 60. By Tuesday, expect cloudy and cool weather with strong winds and a chance of rain as temperatures peak at 65. I'm AccuWeather meteorologist Jason Caterina on WPG Talk Radio 95.
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1: 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Phone lines are open at 609-407-1450. And I'm going to talk about the election, and it's not too early because 10% of Atlanta County is already voting. And even if you have not received your sample ballot yet, if you live in Atlanta County and you just put on your computer, Clerk of Atlanta County sample ballot, the page with all of the sample ballots for every town and neighborhood in Atlanta County will pop up. And I think you'll find it very useful. And you'll see who the candidates are. And if you'd like to talk about any of those, I'd be happy to do that. Of course, at the top of the ballot is for U.S. Senate. Justin Murphy, the Republican, running against Cory Booker, the Democrat. And that is a total embarrassment and disgrace. I followed Justin Murphy, the Republican nominee, for a long time. And all I can say is he is not a serious candidate. And he never was. He lives in a very small town, and he does a nice job somewhere in the Pine Lands. And what he would do, he'd say, "I'm a pure conservative, vote for me," but never showed any interest in working with others, forming alliances. He has actually raised less money to run for statewide state Senate than I raised just the $30,000 I raised just to win the primary election when I ran for Congress in 2018. So then the issue is, well, why did the Republicans pick someone that awful to be the candidate to run against Cory Booker? And then you have to understand the way Democrats pick their candidates and the way Republicans pick their candidates. Republicans have no sense of, at least I'm just talking about New Jersey, maybe it's better in other states, but just no sense of working as a team and working as a team with a long-term strategy. So very often, what you'll see, the Democrats will do this all the time. If they see a popular Republican that is almost certain to win re-election, and the Democrats will always run a good candidate to run against that strong Republican, even if they know that their candidate will lose, because they know a good, strong candidate, even by losing, will help other candidates on the ballot win. And that will be good by helping those other candidates. And it will also set the stage for doing better against the strong candidate, Republican candidate, if that Republican runs into trouble a year later. And they're building up good candidates. And they get good candidates because if the Democrats' candidate loses but puts up a very good fight, the Democrats take care of that person. They'll get a job, they'll get a position, they will be prepared to do a better job next time. What happens is Republicans make no effort whatsoever to get a good candidate, to run against a Cory Booker. They just say, well, whoever feels like running, you run, and then after you win, you'll fall on your face, we'll call you a loser, and then the next candidate has to start all over again. We went through that with Curtis Bashaw, who had virtually no support among conservatives, and yet he was the nominee who ran against, and he lost to Menendez. And what happened was the conservative so-called leadership were so angry at the so-called establishment for forcing Curtis Bashaw, a liberal who basically campaigned against all the conservatives, they got even by saying,

okay, we're going to, you got us last time, we're going to get you this time. And they gave us this Justin Murphy. And it's a total disaster because at the top of the ticket, there's nothing there. And that puts all of the pressure on Jeff Van Drew, the next guy who's on the ticket running for the House of Representatives for the, I guess it's the second congressional district of New Jersey. And that's a district I know very well because when I ran for that same district in 2018, Jeff Van Drew was my opponent running as a Democrat assemblyman. And that was a very, very contested election. I was running against what was called the Blue Wave, against a lot of financing. And

0: conservative community. And just like we think of Ocean City as a nice conservative community, and Longport as a nice conservative community, but they're not. They're wealthy, but in many ways they're Vermont Bernie Sanders kind of wealthy. Like the Hamptons of New York kind of wealthy. And there's a touch of that Mamdani radical politics right there in Cape May. And it's very interesting that Jeff Van Drew and his campaign materials are just starting to point that out. In Atlantic County, we have Sheriff Joe O'Donohue running against Democrat Sean Riggin. Joe Giraldo, the Republican county clerk, running against Lisa Bender. We have two commissioners or freeholders, John Risley and June Burns, Republican candidates, running against Jonathan Marcellus and Democrat Kyle Gornick. But here's what's really weird about the whole race. If you look for these candidates on the sample ballot that's being mailed out, all the Republicans are listed on the ballot under one column, column A. And all the Democrats in Atlantic County are listed under column B, Democrat. But if you would look around the county at the campaign signs, it seems that every single Republican is ashamed to admit that he or she is a Republican, or that he and she is running with the people on the team who are writing the same column in a ballot. I don't understand it. And the Democrats are doing it the same way. But I suspect that the Democrats know what they're doing. The Democrats know that in South Jersey, that radical leftist Democrat brand is not good for them. So, of course, that benefits the Democrats by having people voting on the personality of each individual candidate and not voting for the Republican team or the Democrat team. So I understand why the Democrats are doing it. I don't understand why the Republicans are doing it that way. And you see it right away when you go to our website. We have the photos of the various candidates with their campaign signs. All right, it's 10 minutes before 10 o'clock. Is there a scheduled break or no? Oh, there's not a scheduled break. Okay, see, I didn't know that. All right, so phone lines are open, 609-407-1450. So today is election day. There are people, in other words, if you wanted to vote next week, you can just either fill out a form and a ballot will be mailed to you 3 or 4 days later. You could do that anytime between now and a few days before November 3rd. If you want to actually vote the same day, you could actually walk into the county clerk's office in Mays Landing and ask for a ballot and fill it out and then vote the same day. So there's nothing to stop anyone from voting during each of the 45 days between now and November 3rd. And how do we get to that point? Well, let me talk to Veronica of Longport first, and then we'll talk about that. Veronica, this is Seth Grossman sitting in for John DeMasi. Welcome to the program.
1: Thanks, Seth. Good morning. I was listening to you for a few minutes, and I enjoyed listening to you, as always. And you are so right about noticing that these towns that we think are conservative are not conservative. I have lots of neighbors in my area that it would shock you to know how they think, especially Jewish people. I'm just so shocked. I can't even believe how they do not like Benjamin Netanyahu, how they are so liberal, and they're capitalists, and they vote according to Democrat. That's it. They don't care. I mean, I don't understand it. And you can't communicate with them because they get very angry at you. And they just, you know, I go, I can't. I'll give you an example. I had some flooding on my street, and I asked if I could park my car in a driveway where they weren't having flooding, and I had a Trump flag up, but it was a couple of years ago. And the gentleman said, yes, you can. You can park in front of my house, but I can't believe I'm letting somebody with a Trump flag park in front of my house. And I thought, oh, thank you very much, but it's really ridiculous, you know. So I don't know how to turn the tides except just keep talking.

0: to people, you know, and displaying things that Donald Trump has done. I mean, I don't know why the Republicans are not more vocal on saying everything that he has accomplished. I mean, I was watching him yesterday about the drug prices alone and the border, and there's just so many other things. And yes, gas prices are high, but we have to endure it right now. I believe that it's going to, you know, once they get their objective fulfilled, that will come down and everything will come down. So everybody's got to be patient. Everybody wants instant gratification. It doesn't happen.
1: Yeah, it's a problem, and there are a couple issues there. First of all, the issue of why are so many Jews, American Jews, so liberal or so what they call progressive, so anti-Israel in many ways, and anti, you know, latching on to socialism. And there are a couple reasons for that. One is that you say that a lot of the Jewish wealth is capitalist. But in many cases, the capitalists, the guys who made the money, they died and they left their money to their kids and their wives. So the wives have the benefit of the money, but have no idea of what the grandpa did to earn all that money. So that's a problem. And especially when you, and the other thing that Jews in America have a problem, I think, is that, you know, one of the key elements of Jewish success for like 1,000 years has been the love of learning, the love of study, the love of knowledge. And when people succeeded by, you know, how many people you could kill with a sword, it didn't do Jews that much good. But in the last 50 to 100 years, when you have a modern commercial economy, having skills like reading, writing, reasoning, thinking things through, all those forming networks, all those are very helpful for success. But the problem is to learn those skills, Jews were trained to send their kids to college. And probably, you know, Jews, and along with Asians, have the highest percentage of kids going to college, excelling in college. And look what the communists did to our colleges. They turned our colleges into indoctrination centers. So basically, kids start out with good, you know, family values. They come back from college. They hate their families. They hate their country. They hate their religion. They hate Israel. They hate everything. And I just want to finish with this point. So we have a saying among Jews. We say, whatever happens to the world happens to the Jews first. And you'll see that what is happening to Jewish organizations has happened to Catholic charities. Has happened to the Presbyterians, happened to the Anglicans, you know, Episcopalians. So it's a real, real problem, and we have to deal with that.
0: It's a big problem, and they come back brainwashed. Even though they have family values at home, they go away, and they're completely brainwashed. We need to start educating our children at a young age. Of course, at home, that's really where it comes from. But in school, in grade school, and we got to change these colleges. They have to teach history. They don't teach the correct history. Let's put it that way.
1: And by the way, I got to get you to read my 1676 book, because I never realized how bad the history that is being taught is, where it's not, and not just, it's blatant lies. I've seen, because one thing I did when I looked up the book, a lot of people have complimented me for the illustrations in the book. So I actually have paintings and illustrations that were made a couple hundred years ago. And yet, if you would go to a modern high school textbook, they actually have the same pictures I have, but they lie about the captions. They say they depict certain things that they don't depict. And if you actually look at the detail, you see how the books are lying. So I would recommend that if anyone, and I hate to shamelessly plug my book, but for only $20, I guarantee if you just look at the book and just read 3 or 4 chapters of that book, you will immediately find 5 or 6 things that your kids are being taught that are just blatant lies. And if the kid says, well, you know, you just have this right-wing Grossman wrote the book, my list of sources is almost as big as the book itself. So if they could say, all right, you know, kid, you

0: Here, look up the source and see if you find anything that refutes this. And I think that's the first place. And then once your kid has that doubt, you can't turn somebody from left to right instantly. But the first step is planting doubt. And I've seen that book plant doubts on a lot of narratives, the Muslim Islam narrative, the slavery narrative, the fact that was America founded as a Christian country narrative. All that stuff is fully answered and explained in the book. So hopefully you'll get through that. Yeah, yeah.
1: I have a question for you. Since you did write the book, and it's probably great, and I'm looking forward to reading it.
0: Big print, lots of pictures too.
1: I love big print because I'm old and I can't see very well. But the bottom line is, do you think that you could get that book into a public school in our area and maybe have an open dialogue, like have an assembly, let the school give you some time to come to an assembly and have the children hear you or read it to them or introduce them to it? And maybe, and I was listening to the radio the other day, and Prager, which is a great, great organization, they have books that are truth, and they're willing to give it to the schools for free, but you have to go to a school board member. You have to be involved in your school, with whatever school your children go to. You need to be involved and learn and listen. So I think you should get your book into the public schools in our area.
0: Well, the first step, they're going to treat it the way Rommel treated the D-Day invasion. They'll stop it on the beaches. They wouldn't let my book into a single library. The key is I've got to get into some parents first so they can start mentioning to their kids. We'll talk about that later on. Thanks so much. I got a break for the top of the hour news.
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3: The war wears on. I'm Angelo Bavaro, Fox News. Americans are losing confidence in the president as the conflict with Iran reaches month 7. Fox's Alex Hogan.
4: In a new Fox News poll, 7 in 10 voters say they believe the Trump administration lacks a clear strategy for ending the conflict. That includes 95% of Democrats, 83% of independents, and 43% of Republicans. The ongoing unrest causing gas prices to soar, and President Trump says he believes Americans are willing to pay.
5: Iran will not have a nuclear weapon. Now, for that, people are going to have to pay some extra gas. I think most people, if they had a vote on lower gas prices or letting Iran have a nuclear weapon, I'd be willing to vote that it would be a massive landslide.
4: And a growing number, 47% of voters say they believe the conflict will make the U.S. less safe in the long run.
3: This comes as diesel prices hit a new record Sunday, surpassing $6.50 per gallon, according to AAA. Hours after Saudi Arabia's capital was attacked, the State Department issuing a safety alert to Americans overseas regarding travel disruptions.
6: The alert is once again warning Americans in the region of possible airspace closures, flight cancellations, and travel disruptions. These are periodic reminders. And also for U.S. government employees who work in Saudi Arabia, they will require special authorization to be there. Saudi Arabia says it foiled the Iran-backed Houthi rebels' attack on its capital of Riyadh, intercepting and destroying a ballistic missile there. Some residents say they heard an explosion is happening near King Khaled International Airport, causing travel disruptions there. And for the first time in months, emergency air raid alerts sounded across the capital. The Houthis also tried to attack spots near the Red Sea, but those were thwarted as well.
3: That is Fox's Stephanie Bennett. 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

0: Your WPG Atlantic City electric AccuWeather forecast for South Jersey. Tonight, expect occasional rain and drizzle with cloudy and humid conditions, reaching a low of 63. Tomorrow, anticipate a thick cloud cover with a chance of showers in the afternoon as temperatures climb to a high of 71. Tomorrow night will bring cloudy skies with some rain showers as the low drops to 60. By Tuesday, expect cloudy and cool weather with strong winds and a chance of rain as temperatures peak at 65. I'm AccuWeather meteorologist Jason Caterina on WPG Talk Radio 95.5.
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3: No, this is Seth Grossman sitting in for the full 3 hours for the vacationing John DeMasi here. The program is pretty much the same. Phone lines are open 407-1450-16-609 area code. The only difference is I like to stick to one caller, one program, one topic. 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Anyone's welcome to attend. 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And the two main topics for this week are the fact that Election Day is today and every day for the next 45 days and how we should deal with that. And you heard our previous caller, Veronica of Sustainable Longport or Woke Longport, explaining how it's important to talk about the accomplishment of President Trump. Others have a different view on that, and we can talk about that way, the best way to do it. And also about the arrest of the anti-immigrant enforcement protesters in Atlantic City. I invite everybody specifically to go to our libertyandprosperity.com post and look at the video, because I don't think you could intelligently talk about that issue if you haven't seen the video of what those so-called protesters were doing. Anyway, let's go right to the phones. Let's go to Bob of Cape May. Bob, welcome to the program. You're on the air with the guy you've been talking about, in a way, about for the past couple of weeks. So I hope I did you justice in explaining the situation as I see it with Israel.
4: Seth, look, I think you're a great patriot. You're one of my heroes. And we disagree on some historical opinions, and we... we disagree on Mideast policy in this country, and that does not, you've never accused me of being an anti-Semite, which I absolutely appreciate, and I think I'm not. But
3: of course,
4: I think there are political leaders, there are conservative commentators that disagree with the policies of the Likud government, and they've been called anti-Semites, I think, grossly unfair in a lot of instances. And look, there are horrible, horrible anti-Semites. Probably Hassan Piker is the prime example, that use the disagreements that good faith disagreements that we have with certain conservatives have with the Likud government's policy, they use that to spread hate. Okay.
3: One point. Hell, they called me an anti-Semite when I ran for Congress in 2018. Well, they made a list of the 10 top Nazis. I was number two.
4: No, I was going to point that out. Not just an anti-Semite, but a Nazi,
3: By the way, I have to tell a story. My grandmother would have been so proud, because she always came here. She was such a patriot. She said, only in America can you do this. So if my grandmother were alive when I ran for Congress, she'd say, only in America could my Jewish grandmother.

0: grandson make it to be the number two Nazi in America, according to the left-wing Media Matters. But that's something else.
1: But, you know, look, Seth, what was done to you when you ran in 2018, I brought up the treatment you were getting to the Republican leaders in Cape May County, and they were fine with you getting thrown under the bus.
0: Yeah.
1: So you have to have you have to have courage. You just have to have courage. And these slurs, it's not a slur if it matches reality, if it's true.
0: By the way, I just want to bring up one point before I forget. We always talk about Israel being the exact same size of New Jersey in area. Also, basically the same population. Israel has about 9 million people. New Jersey has about 9 million people. Ironically, Israel elects 120 representatives, just like New Jersey has 40 members of the Senate and 80 members of the Assembly. So just picture the ugly politics of New Jersey, the corruption, the bad biting of good candidates getting screwed because they don't pay off the right people, and and bad people getting promoted because they pay the right people. All the dirty stuff you have in New Jersey politics, you have that same stuff going on in Israel. So just imagine if we're as corrupt, and this is the moral dilemma, by the way. So imagine that we have let's say we have Mikey Sherrill as our governor, and we get invaded by New York and Pennsylvania. So on the one hand, our governor is corrupt as hell. On the other hand, people from neighboring states are trying to wipe us out. So what do we do? So it's a lot of difficulty. And I will be the first to tell you that a lot of the politics in Israel, the people who make it to top positions in Israel, are really got there because they're not qualified, but they either paid the right people or they flattered the right people. And that's one of the reasons why, even though Israel did brilliantly on the battlefield in the propaganda war, it's getting clobbered. So, I mean, that's an element to also be considered.
1: Okay. But, look, I want to get to, though, the reason again. You've mentioned it a lot. We have a $40 trillion and growing national debt. And our big cities are drug-infested wastelands. And we have politicians, again, and conservative commentators that I have been aligned with for decades that have had an America First agenda. And their position was, let's stop all foreign aid, including aid to Israel. And again, then the name-calling starts, the slurs start, when it's not directed toward a specific religious group. It's not directed just toward one country. Our position is that our leaders should prioritize their decisions based on what's best for our people. And to make that synonymous with hate, it's just grossly unfair. It happened to Pat Buchanan in the mid-90s when he didn't have a hateful bone in his body. He just didn't, Seth. And Tom Massey, who was the best fiscal hawk we had in this horrible Congress, who spends and spends, who is going to is making life horrible for your grandchildren, for the young people of this country, he gets primaried and he gets called all sorts of names. And, that's very problematic to me, Seth. It really is. I think we need to look out for what's best for this country. I mean, look, I will tell you.
0: Okay, I just want to get one thing in.
1: You let me talk, and yeah, go ahead.
0: Sure. On the thing, I don't buy the idea that if only we stopped giving money overseas and we spent that money

0: here in America, we will fix all of our problems here in America. Because in my view, the reason we have our drug-infested cities is because the federal government spent a whole lot of money in those cities, and we completely ignored our Constitution that said we could not. I find it amazing that in World War II, basically America supported the entire world for 5 years and won the entire war, and yet they say 1957 was the happiest, most prosperous time America had because the government wasn't paying for anything in the cities. People were working and supporting themselves. So I would say, if you want to know why we have that trillion-dollar deficit, to say, well, we have the trillion-dollar deficit because we're giving money to Taiwan, we're giving money to Ukraine, we're giving money to Israel. If only we didn't give them that money, we in America would be fat, happy, and prosperous. I don't think so. I think the money the federal government spent, with all due respect, putting sand on the beaches of Ocean City, paving Atlantic Avenue, restoring a swamp in Stone Harbor, I think all of that stuff is more corrupting and a whole lot more money than fighting, having foreigners fight our battles far more efficiently and cheaply than our military would do it. But that's where the heart of our disagreement. Well, and I'm not going to read too much into it.
1: No, well, you're in terms of pure numbers, you are correct. You're correct, given the huge federal budget. But it's the attitude, the policy decisions that our politicians make clearly don't prioritize what the American people want. And that's what we are. That's what's killing this country. I mean, 72,000 Americans died from illegal drugs, primarily heroin and fentanyl, last year. But our vast military, where are they focused? Well, they're focused in the Middle East. Why aren't they going after the drug cartels right over the Mexican border?
0: Yeah.
1: Why aren't they doing that? Go ahead.
0: Now, by the way, that's another, I think, where we have a fundamental disagreement. Why are Americans using fentanyl in drugs? Is it because foreigners are selling stuff? It reminds me of, I don't know if you had a chance to read my 1676 project, but the big problem that we had with the Indians is that the Indians were buying liquor from the Dutch and the Swedish settlers. So the Quakers saw how evil it was, and they passed all these laws to stop Europeans from selling liquor to the Indians. But the fact is, they wanted the liquor, and all the laws and all the enforcement couldn't stop people who wanted to use drugs. So if you're looking at the main problem, I would think the fact that we've destroyed American culture, where people aren't encouraged to do good things. If you achieve, you get taxed and regulated to death. You can't open up a business. You can't build a business. Everything you have to do to succeed in life means to pay off a politician or to flatter a politician. We've lost our complete bearings. And I think that's the cause of our the drug use. We've really destroyed the American male, when you think about it. And we could spend $1 trillion on a 20-mile wall to Mexico, and people, the more you cut off drugs, the more the higher the price gets, the more people will pay to get it. I just don't see the connection between
1: Seth,
0: the two.
1: Seth, I totally agree with you on that, but at the same time, you and I have total agreement on the American culture going in the toilet, the American family evaporating, a religiosity going away, the work ethic going away, of course. But why can't we make these drug lords in Mexico, why can we not wage war on them too?
0: Yeah. I almost see as part of the same battle. I see the same Islamic terrorists, the same communists who are out to destroy Taiwan, South Korea, Ukraine, and Israel, doing that to us. I see it. I guess that's what the fundamental thing is. You see it as, if only we stopped helping

0: Israel, Taiwan, Ukraine, and South Korea, then we'd have more resources to defend us. And I look at it as, if we have a strong Israel, a strong South Korea, a strong Taiwan, a strong Ukraine, and throw in Argentina and throw in India, fighting this common battle together, we have a better chance of winning. So I realize we're not really talking about opposite concepts. It's almost like strategy and tactics, the way I see it.
1: But again, Seth, I did not put it this way. Not at all. Okay. Yeah, the problems of America are not just because of foreign aid at all. Totally agree. Okay, the problems that we have going on is that our political leaders are not trying to really solve our problems, and that has to do with all these fundamental problems with, as I said before, the family going away, religiosity going away, the work ethic going away. That's the fundamental problem with this country. Right. But our political leaders seem to be concerned about is getting contributions we need a different political class here. Both these parties have just let us down in a big way.
0: All right, I'm going to have to stop there because we have. But I just want to.
1: Pleasure.
0: Same here. In case anyone who is listening wants to know, what do you talk about at Liberty and Prosperity meetings? What you have just heard is a typical conversation at a typical breakfast that we have every Saturday morning from 9:30 to 10:30. So if you want to go into those deep dives like we just have, we have these conversations like I just had with Bob, but on radio you could rarely do that. So I want to apologize to Bill of Ocean City who is waiting patiently. So Bill, if Bill calls back, and I hope I hope you understand why I wanted to do this in depth, please call back. We'll put you on right away. All right, Bob of Cape May, thank you so much for the call, and we'll have to continue, take a couple of breaks and do all the stuff that John DeMasi will chew me out later on for not doing. So thank you.
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3: ICE agents reportedly shot a man in Austin, Texas today. The man was taken to the hospital, though the extent of his injuries is still unclear. The circumstances surrounding the shooting are also unknown. Congressman Greg Kassar of Texas stated on X that he wants a full, independent investigation into the alleged incident. President Trump is set to meet with New York City Mayor Zohran Mamdani while in New York for the UN General Assembly this week. The mayor's office confirmed the two will meet to discuss issues affecting New Yorkers on Monday. Trump is set to deliver remarks at the United Nations on Tuesday and meet with global leaders. It will now cost exactly $0 for UCLA students to attend home football and basketball games. Under the new policy, which started Saturday at the Rose Bowl, all eligible students can attend home games for free. UCLA's new athletic director, Tim Harris, said in a news release that he wants students to arrive early, be loud, and be relentless. Previously, students had to buy a $199 den pass to attend games. I'm Rob Martier.
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0: From ABC News Tech Trends. Some first responders and vets badly hurt while helping others now being helped with smart homes built by the Tunnel to Towers Foundation. It's an evolution of the work it's done now for a quarter of a century since 9/11. John Ponte is Senior Vice President of Construction.
1: Our core system that we use is Control 4. It's a manufacturer that develops products in every aspect of home automation.
0: One thing that's critical for amputees, temperature control, since we lose body heat through our arms and legs.
1: If you don't have limbs to lose that, your body retains that heat. So their core temperature is probably 3 to 4 degrees hotter than you or I.
0: The next innovation he's trying to get up and running, mental health help at a moment's notice.
1: Just to have an easy access button on that touch panel where they can hit it and the camera clicks on and their microphone kicks on and they're communicating directly to a therapist.
0: With Tech Trends, I'm Dave Packer, ABC News.
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1: This is Seth Grossman sitting in for the vacationing John DeMasi. Phone lines are open, 609-407-1450. A lot of new stuff on our libertyandprosperity.com website, so please visit that site. And if you're not already subscribed to our free email updates, please call in. And one item I meant to mention to Bob of Cape May when he was upset the way many Jewish leaders viciously and wrongfully attacked Pat Buchanan for being an anti-Semite. I mean, I've been so annoyed by some of our so-called Jewish leadership that in many ways I think they turned me into an anti-Semite. But then I realized that, no, they're not speaking for the entire Jewish community. And again, what they're doing, it's not like they're the worst. It's that Jews somehow end up doing this stuff first. And we're like the canary in a coal mine. Anyway, let me go to Bill of Ocean City. And Bill, I hope you understand why I got tied up with sure. Bob of Cape May. That conversation was actually the accumulation of a month of stuff I wanted to talk to him about. And we finally, I guess the rest of the audience suffered because of that. But
2: no need to apologize.
1: Yeah. Anyway, welcome to the program. You're on the air now.
2: Thanks. Yeah, I think this election is critical, and we need to approach it the same way we did in the last presidential election, because the choice is very clear. Do we want Republicans under Trump to continue another 2 years and help our economy like they are helping it, doesn't get reported much? Or do we want to go back to the Biden years? And even worse than that, have Marxist, socialist, communists take over and run the Democrat Party? You want open borders, high prices, another impeachment or two or three of Donald Trump over the next 2 years? Or do you want to get things done? So I think it's time to stop voting for the individual candidate and vote for the party, because every Republican candidate makes President Trump's work more easy. So I disagree that we should get past. I think we should get past all the imperfections of every Republican candidate and vote for the party this year, whether you're Republican, Democrat, Independent, no matter what, local, state, and federal levels. Vote Republican so that we can continue to improve.
1: I think it's a very good point. And by the way, now I hope you understand why I'm so discouraged when I look at the campaign signs of all these good Republican candidates who are running, but yet, number one, they won't have the word Republican on their sign because they're unwilling to put their name behind the Republican Party, even though it's not like they're fooling anybody. Everybody's going to get their sample ballot a week before the election and see all these candidates are in the Republican column with the Republican name next to them. So when you see five different campaign signs for five Republican candidates, not only do they not say Republican, they're all different colors, different designs. You'd have no idea that those five candidates had anything in common with each other other than they appear in the same person's property, right?
2: Well, let's all look past that imperfection. Yeah. And when we're voting, look at the ballot and just vote down the line Republican for every candidate. I mean, that's the only way to be sure that we're not run by Marxists.
1: All right. Well, actually, that's not enough, Bill. Let me tell you what I mean by that. Back in the day when we had one election day, the only people who voted were people with enough knowledge, interest, and discipline to show up on a particular day during a 14-hour period and cast a ballot and go home. And for about 20 to 25% of the population, they didn't show up. They didn't show up because some of them were drunk, some of them were on drugs, some of them just didn't care. For whatever it was, 20 to 25% of Americans were just not involved in the process. And the people who voted and who decided who our candidates were had some knowledge of what it takes to run the government. Now what happened was when Reagan won the election and became president in 1980, the Democrats were so shocked by that happening.

0: because they had brainwashed two generations in college. They controlled the media. They controlled Hollywood. They controlled everything. And yet the American people who voted still supported Reagan. And then, even worse, they gave Congress to the Republicans in 1994. So what did the Democrats do? They changed the voting rules. So instead of having one election day, we now have this 45 vote harvest season. So now elections are determined by the 25% of voters who don't know, don't care, have, you know, they would never, ever show up in person to vote. But if someone sticks a piece of paper in front of them, especially if they say, here's $50, or especially if they say, oh, you could qualify for certain benefits, they're going to vote. So the real question, Bill, is what can you do to reach people in your family, people who you know who never, ever vote, who fit in that category? How can you somehow reach them before the Democrats and get them to fill out a mail-in ballot to make up the difference? That's the question, well, isn't it?
1: No, everyone needs to talk to their family, friends, coworkers, and treat this election like we treated the Donald Trump re-election, because it's really about him and what he's doing. He doesn't get enough credit for all the good things that are happening. Charlie Payne made a very compelling case. The economy is on fire for jobs, but we don't get reported. It doesn't get reported. So I think we need to keep it simple. And whether you mail it in or go there and vote or go on election day or even before election day, we need to get out early and use that multiple voting day opportunities to get more of our people out. So we have to talk it up. The only thing I'm worried about is the ballot box, the drop box. How is it secure to prevent ballot stuffing?
0: Just one year ago
1: in August 2025, a guy in Michigan was arrested for blatantly driving up to a ballot box and stuffing a whole lot of ballots in. He happened to be a candidate for an office in Michigan and won that office.
0: Yeah.
1: So it's very secure for taking ballots out and delivering them to the Board of Elections. But what do you do if somebody at 3 a.m. shows up on the video? Yeah. And stuffs a lot of ballots in there. Does anybody even look at the video?
0: Yeah, short is, Bill, and I know I've gotten in many, many arguments over that issue, but in my view, ballots don't get stuffed because there are a couple reasons. First of all, the penalties are so severe that only a handful of jerks try to do it. They normally get caught, and the penalty is so severe they don't do it. Because it's so easy to do it legally. That is to get a bunch of brain-dead people who never vote, stick a piece of paper in front of them, and get them to sign it. And also, because of the federal government run by Trump, that's not the issue. There's going to be very little fraud. Very few illegal immigrants are going to risk getting deported for a single vote. That's not where the danger is. The danger is...
1: Well,
0: yeah, go ahead, Bill.
1: Only if you catch them. And there may be plenty of jerks that will do it for $50.
0: All I could say is, have you ever run for public office?
1: No.
0: Okay.
1: Not interested.
0: Have you ever been a poll watcher or gotten ballots in an election?
1: No, I've been working all day, every day.
0: Right. Okay, what I'm saying is I've been doing it since I've been in college. So I've done that. I lost an election by 3 votes. I got elected by an election by 1 vote. I was heavily involved when Sharon Zappia in Atlantic City lost an election by 75 votes, and we proved that 53 were fraudulent. So I'm pretty aware of exactly how it's done, and it's pretty rare because one thing I'll tell you why, because it's all documented. In other words, everybody who fills out a ballot has to sign their name. It has to match up to a signature in a master book. So there are
1: They harvest them, but they say, we'll give you $50 to sign your ballot, leave it blank.
0: But that's not ballot stuffing, is it? It's not ballot.
1: It is if you take a bunch of them to the post office.

0: No, Bill,
1: you're not listen. In other words, if you have a real voter who's over the age of 18 and is a citizen of this country, they could be totally out of it. They could not care anything about the issues. They wouldn't know. They wouldn't know the price of gasoline from the price of Vaseline. You know, they're just out of it. But someone sticks a piece of paper to their where they're living under the boardwalk and they sign it. That's not ballot stuffing. That is a legal vote under the system that the Democrats gave us since the 1990s.
0: Give you a blank ballot signed and you can fill it out for them. That's legal. That's what you're saying?
1: I don't know if it's legal or not, because we all know that it's illegal to electioneer within 50 feet of the polling place or 200 feet of the polling place. But every kitchen table, every that's the problem with the paper ballots. So it's not ballot stuffing. So if you have, let me give you one example. It looks like ballot stuffing because these guys, and I'm pretty close to Craig Calloway, and I worked on him, every single one of his ballots were legal. So it would take him 3 weeks to collect, say, 800 ballots. And then when he's all done, he would stick them in the night before, and it looks like he's ballot stuffing. But that one day of putting 800 ballots into the box, it really represented three or four weeks of work going door to door and finding these people. So that's why the elections never got thrown out for fraud, because if they would say, it was a ballot stuffing, the guy just invented it, when it goes to court, there's actually a guy living under the boardwalk who would show up and say, yeah, that's my signature, that's my ballot, I voted. And that vote counts as much as your vote or my vote under the system we have now. And the real thing you have to ask is, why did the Republicans agree to create a system that is used by Democrats? And then you have to ask George Bush and John McCain and John Boehner why they did the Help America Vote Act of 2001. But that's a different question. Yeah.
0: In New Jersey, I believe you're only allowed to deliver a limited number of ballots for someone else.
1: Three. That's
0: three
1: right.
0: For strangers, five for family.
1: Yes.
0: So if you show up with 100 ballots, do they arrest you?
1: Craig Calloway is in prison right now for that exact issue.
0: Deliver that many ballots to the box at 2 a.m. You know, who's going to know?
1: They do know because there's a TV camera,
0: and who watches it? And how do you identify the person on the video?
1: I haven't seen anyone with a mask, but even more important than that, when you do, Bill, listen to me. When you deliver that ballot, each of those ballots has a name on it and an address.
0: Yes,
1: and you could take that ballot, and if anyone is suspicious, which they are, and you take it to the guy at that address, and the guy says, "Yeah, that's me, and I voted." That's exactly what that's exactly how how campaigns work.
0: Find that ballot in a box?
1: What?
0: How do you find that counterfeit ballot in a box?
1: They're not counterfeit. The county clerk issues the ballots. The county.
0: I understand that, but you just said it might be illegal for someone else to fill it out.
1: Well, the question is it illegal if grandma is in your kitchen table and grandma says to you, Bill, I got this ballot in the mail. I'm not paying attention to any of this. Who are we voting for this year?
0: What about this scenario? A stranger comes to your door, says, I'll give you $50. Just sign your ballot. Give it to me. I'll fill it out and deliver it. Is that a crime?
1: Yeah, but that doesn't happen.
0: What happened in August 2025 in Michigan?
1: In Michigan, it happens once in a while. Every now and then, people commit crimes. But you think it's systematic?
0: We have to get enough voters out to support the Republicans to make it not matter. To make it too big a vote on our side.
1: Yeah.
0: It doesn't matter what they do.
1: And what I'm trying to tell you is what you've got to know, and I'm sure in your family,

0: family, you know someone who's in a nursing home. You know kids in college who couldn't care less. You have someone and who probably or your uncle who probably hasn't left the house in 5 years. You and this is what I meant to get to. Jeff Van Drew has made it very easy to reach those people. If you contact Jeff Van Drew's headquarters, and this is a brilliant thing, and I'm amazed that other Republicans have not done this years ago, but this really duplicates what the Democrats are doing. So if you would go, he actually calls it the Friends and Family Voting Program. If you would contact Jeff Van Drew's office, they will give you a code that will allow you to see the list of all the voters in your neighborhood, both by alphabetical order and by street. You could look up either one. And if you recognize a familiar name, you could contact that person and say, could you please vote and make the same pitch to your relative or your friend that you just made to me. And if every supporter of Jeff Van Drew will just pick up three or four of those people, that makes the difference between winning and losing, because it used to be people would win or lose elections by winning over people on the issues. Now, you win or lose election by who could get the most of the brain dead or apathetic or whatever marginal people. Craig Calloway calls them low motivation voters. It's a horrible situation that we have made laws that made the most important voting bloc in America are people who couldn't care less and don't know anything. But that's the way it is. That's where we are. All right, Bill, sorry about the back and forth, but thank you so much for your patience. And now we'll see if Republicans are willing to do the work. We already know that Democrat community organizers are willing to do all that work because they get paid very often from federal agencies that give out the free electric bill, the free rent vouchers, the free medical care. So the question is, are those guys who are getting paid to do it, can we Republicans voluntarily reach out to our own relatives to get our marginal voters to the polls the way they get their marginal voters to the poll? So I was so convoluted to say the same thing, but again, thanks again and enjoy the weekend.
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2: News. I'm Kathleen Maloney. A federal immigration agent shot and wounded a man during an operation in Austin, Texas this morning.
3: The patient was stable. Vital signs were stable, but in serious condition. They were transported off the scene within 9 minutes of arrival of EMS resources.
2: EMS Chief Rob Lukrytz, Democratic Congressman Greg Kassar calling for an investigation and saying ICE should leave Austin. Chinese President Xi Jinping set to visit Washington this week for his first state visit in more than a decade. Trade and Iran, the likely hot topics.
4: No country buys more oil from Iran than China. Could they use their leverage for diplomacy to try to end that 7-month conflict? Could there be some major business deals signed? President Xi is traveling with several CEOs.
2: Fox's Steve Harrigan in Beijing. 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
5: Your WPG Atlantic City Electric AccuWeather forecast for South Jersey. Tonight, expect occasional rain and drizzle with cloudy and humid conditions, reaching a low of 63. Tomorrow, anticipate a thick cloud cover with a chance of showers in the afternoon as temperatures climb to a high of 71. Tomorrow night will bring cloudy skies with some rain showers as the low drops to 60. By Tuesday, expect cloudy and cool weather with strong winds and a chance of rain as temperatures peak at 65. I'm AccuWeather meteorologist Jason Caterina on WPG Talk Radio 95.
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7: And this is Seth Grossman sitting in for John Tomasi, and I'm about to get to Andy and Brigantine and George of Atlantic City. But I just want to be a lawyer for a second and just explain the difference between a crime and being a good citizen. So I was talking to Bill, and Bill said, wait a minute, you're telling me that if you approach a voter and you say, I'm going to give you $50 if you register to vote, and then when your ballot comes in, I'm going to give you another $50 if you vote for me. Is that a crime? Of course it is. You're buying a vote. Let's just say I'm a little smarter with the way I do it. I go up to a guy and a voter and I say, here's $50 to register to vote because I believe in democracy. And our democracy is not doing well because only 80% of people in this neighborhood are voting, and we want to make it 100%. So would you like to be a good citizen and I'll give you $50 if you register to vote? And I give him that. Is that a crime? Of course not. You have corporations, you have the government actually has been using your tax dollars to promote voter participation. Now the ballot comes in and you're saying, well, you're halfway there, you're registered to vote, but you haven't voted yet. I'll give you $50 if you vote and be a good citizen. And then the guy says, well, who should I vote for? He said, well, I can't tell you who to vote for. You vote for who you think is best. Now, of course, I'm wearing a button that says, you know, vote.

0: I decided to listen and call. In answer to your question, is it illegal to fill out someone else's ballot or to tell them how to vote? Didn't we watch several Republicans tell Mitch McConnell how to vote the other day on the Senate floor?
1: I actually did not see that, but usually, I mean, there's statutory laws. There's something called no electioneering at the polls, and you could get in big trouble if you were handing out literature or if you see someone walking to a polling place. But the minute the Democrats started this 45-day mail-in voter harvest, I'm not aware of any law that says you can't talk to somebody at your own kitchen table while they're filling out a ballot. And if that person requests you for assistance, you absolutely have the right to assist someone who asks you for assistance. In fact, even at the polling place, if someone is at the polling place saying, "Sonny, I'm having trouble filling out, pushing the right lever. Could you please come in and help?" And I'm pretty sure that a family member can come in, although I'm a little rusty on this. I'm not sure, but it could definitely happen. I can't picture anyone going to jail if they do that in a person's kitchen table or dining room table or a front porch or something like that. Anyway, but that's just my thought.
0: Well, like I said, we watched it happen live on the Senate floor this week with Mitch McConnell. You know, it was Jerry Nadler, of all people, you might know this, who said that, quote, paper ballots are extremely susceptible to fraud. He said that about what he saw happening in New York.
1: Yeah.
0: About 25% of the population you were talking about, I think it was Thomas Jefferson, again, you would probably know this. I believe Thomas Jefferson said that the biggest threat to democracy is an uninformed populace.
1: Yeah. And by the way, that goes to the heart of the argument. Back in the 1980s, and I was screaming my head off when the Democrats did that, when Reagan was elected the second time, and then when Newt Gingrich had the contract with American Republicans, took control of the House of Representatives for the first time since like 1948 or 40, something like that.
0: Yeah, it was like 40 years.
1: Yeah, so the Democrats went bonkers, and they said, this is proof of a failure of democracy. They would say that in Europe, 90% of the people vote, but in America, only 55% of people vote. And that proves the failure of democracy, and we've got to change the rules we got to lower the age down from 21 to 18, and we got to, make all the, we got to let the disabled vote, got to let the people in the nursing home vote, we have to make it, you don't have to say you're sick to get a paper ballot. They made all these rules to increase the turnout, but the whole beauty of what we had before, when we had one election day, and when you had to appear in person, it was the same dynamic you had. Remember when, if you were on unemployment, it seemed so inefficient that they did not mail you your unemployment check. You actually had to physically go to the unemployment office to get your check. And that made it honest, because only people who were really unemployed would go through the trouble of getting dressed, going downtown, going to the office. It takes a certain amount of discipline and knowledge and ability to simply show up. And once they said, you could vote without showing up, that changed the whole dynamic. And now, again, 20% of the votes are cast by people who will just do whoever talks to them the last 5 minutes before they vote. That's who they're voting for. And that's not healthy for democracy.
0: Well, I've got to tell you, Seth, I got a phone call one time when Romney was running against Obama in the second Obama election. I had a friend literally call me from the voting booth asking me who she should vote for, because she was going to vote for Romney, but then she heard some things at the office and she wasn't sure. And I told her, leave the voting booth, do not vote. Because if you're calling me from the voting booth and you don't know how to vote, why are you even there?
1: Yeah. And so when you look at the long way we have

0: gone. And I don't know if you had a chance to look at my 1676 book yet, but there was
1: I read it. It's excellent.
0: That when we started, only freeholders could vote, only people who paid taxes, and you only had one tax. You had a tax on your farm animals, and you had a property tax on your real estate. So it's almost like only people who, if you did it today, only people who own land or own a car could vote, and there'd be a tax on your property, and there'd be a tax on your car. And once you had people, everyone who voted had skin in the game, where you knew that if I vote for higher taxes, I'm going to be paying higher taxes. Not where you have people who don't pay any taxes or don't even know what a tax is, and they vote and somebody else pays for it. I mean, that's, you know, we really lost sight of the purpose of voting, the purpose of democracy, the purpose of government. But that's another whole topic. But thanks so much for the call. Any final thoughts before I get to George?
1: Well, no, you stole my thunder with your last comment. I was going to add, and Romney got in trouble for this when he said, 47% of the people, he wasn't going to worry about them, because what he meant was he knew they weren't going to vote for him anyway. But at 47% of the population pays no income taxes, so they have no skin in the game. And you wonder, are these people are voting, you know what they're voting for? They're voting to keep the free stuff coming, so they're compelled to vote Democrat.
0: Yeah, and by the way, you see where things are going because of the way we haven't fixed the Social Security system. So you know what's going to happen in 5 years. The Social Security, right now, of course, Social Security is run like a Ponzi scheme, where instead of having money saved from the people who make their contributions when they're young, so they get their money back with interest when they retire, from the very get-go, it was Social Security was pay-as-you-go, where money was taken from younger workers, and they would pay future workers. But the whole Social Security system was based on the average person starting to work when you're 18, having four kids, and then working till you're 65, and then dropping dead 3 years later because the average person died at age 68. And Social Security was about to go broke in the 70s, but then we got all the women to vote, women to work and contribute. But in any case, Social Security is about to run out of money, even pay as you go, in about 5 years. And you know what the solution is going to be. Everyone's going to say, well, I worked, I'm entitled. Make somebody else, make the billionaires pay for it. So you're going to have we're going to wipe out the billionaires in about 5 years. And then we're going to have a genuine socialist America. I could see where they're going with this. I don't know how to stop it, but we got to know about it.
1: Give me 15 more seconds, Seth. You know, when Social Security started, and you can check these numbers, there were about 250 people paying in for everyone getting a check. Now there are three people paying in for everyone getting a check.
0: Yeah.
1: How does that work?
0: And all the illegal immigrants who came in, they work for 7 years at minimum wage, and they get the same Social Security as people who've been in.
1: Exactly.
0: Yeah. All right. Anyway, I don't want to have any more frustration, but still a great day in Brigantine, and it's a great day in Northfield, too. So we'll leave on that. Thank you very much, Andy. All right. Do we break now? We're done the break. So let's go to George of Atlantic City.
2: Well, Seth, it's a great day in Atlantic City as well.
0: Okay.
2: I called specifically regarding the conversation that you were having with Bob. But the conversation that you're having with the voting, I just want to throw a statement out there specifically about Craig Calloway. All right. Now, you said, and I agree with you 100%, you know, it took 4 weeks, shall we say, to work diligently in order to be able to procure the ballots that he procured. And then he basically kept them all together, shall we say, cuffed them and dropped them all in at one time so that the opposition wouldn't know what the real numbers were. Okay. And so, Seth, I really believe, and very few people are ever going to have a chance to change my mind, Craig is in jail today, not because he violated the law, but because he was supporting the wrong party.
0: Exactly. I mean, he had done that, those same techniques going up to people, marginal people, people who never voted, didn't care about elections, didn't read the newspaper, didn't listen to the radio,

0: didn't know anything about politics whatsoever, other than once a year, Craig would show up and he'd, you know, and say, how you doing? What do you need? Almost like an old family friend. What do you need, Craig? Okay, could you fill it out this year? Sure. Because they knew if they ever had a problem, Craig would say, if you need a rent voucher, you see this person. If you need a food voucher, you do this thing. When they changed the law that said you couldn't do it for more than three people, Craig would show up with a friend. So he made sure that that one person with him would be the witness and would fill out the paperwork. So it was all perfected, all worked out well. And as long as he was doing it for Democrats, he was a hero. They would have Craig speak in Florida. They'd take him all around the country to show those techniques to Democrats all over. The only reason he is in jail right now is because he did it for Republicans in general, and Jeff Van Drew in particular. And that was his punishment. Right. Because not only did he help Jeff Van Drew win, he defeated Amy Kennedy, the wife of Joseph Kennedy, right? Joseph Patrick Kennedy or something, or Patrick Kennedy of Brigantine. That was his crime, defeating a Kennedy and with Democratic voting techniques. And he's paying a high price for that. All right. Anyway, how much time do we have? 30 seconds. George, thank you so much.
1: I can't do it in 30 seconds regarding Bob. Maybe you let me call back.
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3: An ICE shooting in Texas. I'm Kathleen Maloney, Fox News. An immigration enforcement agent shot a man in Austin, Texas today. Austin Travis County EMS Chief Rob Lucas says the man was brought to a hospital within minutes.
4: One individual was identified suffering from a gunshot wound. The patient was stable, vital signs were stable, but in serious condition. They were transported off the scene within 9 minutes of arrival of EMS resources and transported to a local trauma center.
3: Texas Democratic Congressman Greg Cesar says the investigation into the shooting should continue, and he told reporters ICE should leave Austin. Eight people were injured following a shooting Saturday night north of Orlando in the Florida town of Sanford. The police department says it happened during a gathering at a home, but they're not saying yet if they know what led to that incident. A new warning for Americans in the Middle East as President Trump weighs whether to take action in Iran. Fox's Trey Yingst in Tel Aviv.
5: Tension does remain high across the Middle East as the State Department is once again warning American citizens here to remain vigilant. An alert went out to Americans overnight, warning them of possible airspace closures and flight cancellations. The message was sent by U.S. embassies in various capitals, including Jerusalem. While the trigger for these alerts is unknown, Israeli officials had previously warned Iran against attacking their country during the Jewish high holidays. The holiest day in Judaism, Yom Kippur, begins amid concerns of regional escalation. The Iranians remain defiant, saying they won't re-engage with the United States until all of their conditions are met. This includes ending the conflict on all fronts, unfreezing Iranian assets, and stopping the naval blockade.
3: CENTCOM Commander Admiral Brad Cooper says the U.S. has helped escort 1 billion barrels of oil through the Strait of Hormuz in recent months. 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
3: Ed Sheeran apologizes after a wave of artists dropped out in support of Macklemore, who was removed from his tour after his Free Palestine comment. Fox's CB Cotton explains.
11: Sheeran said he never wanted to be a, quote, activist musician, while also suggesting that he really had no choice but to now speak out about the Middle East.
12: What happened in Israel and at the Nova Music Festival on October 7th was horrific and compounded centuries of Jewish pain. What is happening in Gaza is catastrophic and unjustifiable and disproportionate.
11: That was just a portion of Sheeran's opening remarks. At one point, he explained that he chose not to come out onto a secondary stage because he wasn't sure whether people would throw items at him.
3: Last week, Sheeran said it was the tour promoter's decision, but Macklemore says Sheeran told him Patriots owner, billionaire Robert Kraft, was behind his removal. The Senate shows strong support for a new bill that would overhaul college sports. Fox's Madeline Rivera in D.C. with details.
13: Protect College Sports Act. It passed a procedural vote in the Senate last week, which means it is heading to the floor for debate. The bill establishes a national standard for name, image, and likeness compensation, eliminating the confusion that comes with a patchwork of state rules. Some athletes now making millions of dollars off these deals. Currently, elite players can transfer to the highest bidder without restrictions, giving powerhouse schools an even greater advantage. And athletic departments with tight margins are redirecting funds from lower revenue sports to avoid losing top football and basketball recruits.
3: Connecticut Democrat Senator Chris Murphy argues that the bill will protect billions of dollars that sports industry executives are making over the athletes, while critics argue the bill places a limit on athletes, preventing their full potential. I'm Kathleen Maloney. This is Fox News.
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15: Your WP

Atlantic City Electric AccuWeather forecast for South Jersey. Tonight, expect occasional rain and drizzle with cloudy and humid conditions, reaching a low of 63. Tomorrow, anticipate a thick cloud cover with a chance of showers in the afternoon as temperatures climb to a high of 71. Tomorrow night will bring cloudy skies with some rain showers as the low drops to 60. By Tuesday, expect cloudy and cool weather with strong winds and a chance of rain as temperatures peak at 65. I'm AccuWeather meteorologist Jason Caterina on WPG Talk Radio 95.5.

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1: Welcome. It is the Ben Ferguson Show. It is nice to have you with us. We are in a war right now, and it is not a traditional war the way that we see with Ukraine and Russia or even America and Iran. We are talking about a technological war with communist China. Now, it's not going to happen 10 years from now, not someday. It is happening right now. And it's a war over artificial intelligence. It's a war over literally microchips. 3, 2, 1. It's literally a war over microchips. It's a war over data centers. And it's also a war over electricity. And also, really, it's a war over computing power and who controls what comes out of all of the things that I just listed. Now, this is a war about the future and how people perceive this country, also China, and the rest of the world. It's the most important technology of the 21st century. And yeah, we're talking about AI. Now, Donald Trump understands exactly what's happening right now. And he's furious about the growing movement to put the brakes on American artificial intelligence. Donald Trump lashed out on Monday, as he should, at what he called a sick conspiracy against AI data and data centers. And then he gave America the line that should define this entire debate. Whoever wins AI wins. Donald Trump is right. This is the new arms race, except instead of counting nuclear missiles, you're counting GPUs. Instead of asking who has more aircraft carriers, we're asking who has more computing power, who has the best chips, who has the biggest data centers, and who has enough electricity to power them, who also has the best models, who has the best scientists, and who has the guts to keep building instead of stopping. Because here's what absolutely drives me crazy about this debate. China wants desperately to beat us. China understands that AI dominance means economic dominance as well. It means military advantages. It means intelligence advantages. It means cyber advantages. It means robotics, manufacturing, medicine, weapon systems, even outer space, finance, scientific discovery, you name it. And China understands this better than all of us in America right now. And that is the reason why Donald Trump keeps sounding the alarm. Now, there's a lot of people saying in the U.S., maybe we should be slowing down. In fact, many states have already slammed on the brakes to AI data centers. And my response is, are you kidding me? Imagine saying that during the space race. Hey, the Soviets are trying to get to the moon. Maybe America should, you know, slow down. Imagine saying it during the nuclear arms race. Maybe we shouldn't develop this technology so quickly. That would be insane. You don't win a race by stopping to make your opponent feel comfortable. And here's where this story gets even more disturbing. We now have documented evidence that China-linked actors have attempted to manipulate the American conversation surrounding artificial intelligence and data centers specifically. OpenAI disclosed a China-linked influence operation it called Data Center Bandwagon. That's the exact name. Now, the accounts likely originating in China were then using, this isn't a joke, artificial intelligence to create English language social media content, criticizing American AI infrastructure. Some prompts were written in simplified Chinese, but the content was designed to look American. Now, think about how unbelievable that is. China-linked operators were using American AI to create propaganda attacks.

wrecking American AI infrastructure. Now, what were they saying in this propaganda, and why was it so effective? Let me just go through some of the highlights for you so you understand. First off, they were telling Americans that your electricity bills are going to go up drastically, and that if your electricity bill has gone up in the last several years, it's all because of AI data centers. By the way, the majority of Americans do not live anywhere close to an AI data center. They also wanted you to understand this, that big tech is getting rich and they're doing it off the backs of you and your grid. They then would tell you that the data centers are destroying your communities. And then they would say your electrical grid's going to go down so you won't have electricity. Now, take every legitimate concern surrounding this technology and then pour gasoline on it. And that is how modern information warfare works. And China was using AI to do exactly that. You don't have to necessarily invent the disagreement. You just find an existing disagreement and make Americans angrier at one another over it. Now, I want to be crystal clear about this. If you don't want a giant data center next to your house, that doesn't make you, by the way, a Chinese agent. If you're concerned about your electricity bill, you're not working for Beijing. Americans should absolutely demand transparency about electricity prices, as well as water usage, or as well as tax incentives, as well as infrastructure questions. That, by the way, is called democracy. But when a foreign adversary, China, secretly inserts itself into that conversation while pretending to be Americans, and that's what they did, that's something entirely different. And then X also came out and uncovered something else. And another enormous suspected Chinese bot operation involving more than 200,000 different accounts online. A smaller group of those accounts were posting content capable of manipulating the American debate over AI infrastructure and energy. So now you got to ask yourself this question. Why does China care what Americans think about American data centers? Like, seriously, why? Well, let me answer that question. Because China understands the equation. No electricity means no data centers. No data center means fewer chips. Fewer chips means less computing power. And less computing power means slower AI. And slower American AI means one thing. China wins. Yeah, that's what it means. And if you want proof of just how enormous the economic consequences of slowing AI could be, just look at what happened in the stock market yesterday. The Wall Street Journal says AI chip stocks got absolutely hammered. NVIDIA fell 3.4%. This is NVIDIA we're talking about, one of the most important companies in the world. The company manufacturing the chips had become the backbone of AI and the revolution. Marvel, Intel, Micron, and SanDisk were also down around 6%. Broadcom fell roughly 4.5%. And this wasn't just happening in America. ASML fell roughly 6%. ASM International around 10%. And BE Semiconductor more than 8%. South Korea's SK Hynix dropped 6.4%. Samsung, a brand we all know, fell more than 4%. Japan's Kioxia dropped more than 6%. SoftBank, one of OpenAI's biggest investors, also got crushed, falling roughly 11%. And here's one of the most revealing numbers of all. Siemens Energy fell more than 8%. Now, why does an energy equipment company get hammered because people are talking about slowing artificial intelligence? That's the question we all should ask. I'll explain it, because AI isn't just about software anymore. AI is an industrial revolution. You want artificial intelligence? Then you need chips. And if you want chips, you need semiconductor factories. 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Then you need data centers. And if you want data centers, you need enormous amounts of electricity. 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You need nuclear power. You need turbines. You need transmission. You need cooling. You need construction. 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
9: President Trump is set to meet with Zohran Mamdani while in New York for the UN General Assembly this week. The mayor's office confirmed the two will meet to discuss issues affecting New Yorkers on Monday. This will be the third public meeting between Trump and the Democratic mayor, who has clashed with the president on a number of issues, including the war with Iran. Senator Cory Brooks says President Trump's move to ban major news outlets from the White House violates the Constitution. The New Jersey Democrats slammed the new policy on NBC's Meet the Press today.
10: This president has no regard for the First Amendment. He's going after reporters, and this ban just doubles down.
9: Booker also accused the president of using the Justice Department in unprecedented ways to retaliate against reporters. Carrot Top is awake and breathing on his own as he remains hospitalized following his suicide attempt. A representative for the comedian, whose real name is Scott Thompson, told TMZ Scott is under close medical care and is continuing to improve. The representative told the outlet he is surrounded by his family. I'm Rob Martier.
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0: Welcome back. It is the Ben Ferguson Show. It's nice to have you with us. Now, today's stock market reaction gives you a glimpse of what happens when you slow down. And we're seriously discussing whether we should voluntarily slam on the brakes. I would say no. You need to build the damn data centers. You need to build the power plants. You need to build the semiconductor fabrications. You need to build the transmission. You need to build the nuclear reactors. You need to produce more natural gas. You need to train all these engineers, train the electricians, train the welders. And then ultimately, what are we trying to do? Build an infrastructure. This is what you need to make America the undisputed AI superpower of the world. Because I can tell you who isn't going to apologize for building their infrastructure, and that is communist China. Beijing, they're not debating this. They're not sitting around saying, we'd really like to dominate artificial intelligence, but we're worried somebody might complain at the zoning meeting. That's not how things work in China. They're building and they're investing and they're planning and they're stealing technology when they can get away with it. And they're recruiting the scientists and they're developing the chips and they're building energy infrastructure and they're trying to become technologically independent from the United States of America. Meanwhile, in America, well, we're all sitting here and we're saying, no, let's have a conversation. And I'm fine with that. But why would we tie our hands behind our own backs and let China win? Now, today's stock market reaction gives you a glimpse of what happens when you slow down. The Wall Street Journal, by the way, reports that investors immediately started pricing in the real possibility that slowing advanced AI development in America could eventually slow the enormous capital spending boom surrounding artificial intelligence. Now, the logic here, by the way, is not complicated. Slower AI development, that means potentially fewer data centers, and fewer memory chips are needed. Then you need less semiconductor equipment. Then you need less electricity infrastructure. Then you need less construction, meaning you need less American jobs, which means you have less investment. Now, you step back and you look at this. This would mean American workers get hurt. And worse than that, you have less American technological power than we otherwise would have had before. Now, one analyst described today's market reaction as, quote, just a small taste of what the end of the AI spending boom could look like. A small taste, that's their quote. And here's the point everybody needs to understand. China doesn't necessarily have to beat America. America can beat itself. And that's the biggest danger here. China doesn't have to invest or invent a better chip tomorrow if Americans make it impossible to build the facilities that use our chips right now. China, by the way, doesn't have to destroy NVIDIA if American politicians regulate its customers into paralysis. China doesn't have to shut down our data centers if America shuts down our data centers ourselves. You get the theme here, right? China doesn't have to defeat America energy infrastructure if we refuse to build enough energy for us to win or even compete. In essence, all Beijing really has to do is keep moving while America stops moving. And that's why this debate matters. Now, I'm unapologetically pro-American AI because I know what happens if China wins. They control AI. They control how our kids use it. They control what data comes out. They control everything. I want the world's best artificial intelligence developed in the United States of America. And I want American companies leading it. I want American workers building it. I want American universities producing the scientists. I want American semiconductor companies making those chips. And I want American energy powering these data centers. And I want American values involved in all of it, not Chinese Communist Party values, shaping the technological architecture the rest of the world literally will be using 24/7. That's what I don't want. So what is China doing now? Well, they're saying we just need America to slow down so that we can dominate AI. And that's the part the slowdown crowd never, well, understands or has to adequately answer the question. Look, let's be clear. China isn't shutting down its research laboratories because we decide advanced AI is, well, you know, quote unquote, too dangerous. The technology is here. It's going to be here. The race, and this is a AI arms race, has already started. It will not end. America, we have basically two choices. We either lead on AI or we surrender. Now, should we have safeguards? Yes. Should companies be accountable if they break American law? Of course. And should communities make sure a trillion-dollar technology company isn't forcing grandma's electricity bill through the roof? Absolutely. Should companies pay their fair share for infrastructure? Yes. And should we protect America's electrical grid that's already, by the way, gotten way too old and is way too vulnerable? Of course. But there's enormous difference.

between smart rules and strangling an American industry before we've even won the race. And here's another part of this that drives me also crazy. There are a lot of people talking about data centers as though they're just giant warehouses making billionaires richer. That couldn't be further from the truth. Those buildings are becoming part of America's national security infrastructure right now. 20 years ago, people talked about oil refineries and pipelines as, quote, strategic infrastructure. Today, computing capabilities and capacity, that belongs in the same conversation because being able to compute is literally power. And the country controlling the most advanced computing power is going to possess advantages that we, by the way, as human beings, may not fully understand yet. Imagine AI accelerating the development of new weapons or new medicines or new cures for diseases, new materials, maybe even cyber defenses, cyber attacks, drone technology, autonomous military systems, intelligence analysis, satellite technology, nuclear research. Now answer me one question. Do you want those breakthroughs happening first in Houston or Austin or Silicon Valley or Phoenix or Pittsburgh or New York? Or do you want that happening in Beijing or Shanghai? I know the answer for me is I want it happening in America every time. And that's why the China-linked influence operation should be a giant flashing red warning. I'm not saying China created American opposition to AI. It didn't. I'm not saying every AI critic is somehow helping communist China. They're not. I'm saying China has an obvious strategic interest in exploiting our nervousness, our divisions, and making sure that America slows down. That is what they're trying to do with their bots and their misinformation campaigns. And we have the evidence that these China-linked actors have already started to do exactly that in online debates surrounding American AI infrastructure. So when you see anonymous accounts suddenly telling you that building the infrastructure necessary for AI dominance is some terrible national catastrophe, you have every right to ask this question. Number one, who's behind that account or that opinion? I'm going to say that again. Who's behind it? Then the second question should be, okay, who's amplifying it? And who benefits if America stops building? Because I'll tell you one country that benefits enormously more than any other country out there, that is literally communist China. So this is an AI Cold War, and we better start treating it that way. We've spent decades making the mistake of becoming dependent on China for manufacturing, and we know how that ended during COVID. We watched American factories leave, shut down. We watched supply chains move overseas, and we know what happened again during COVID. We watched China dominate industries that America once led, where now we don't even know how to do it anymore. We can't make that same mistake with AI. America, it's time that not only we invest in technology to drive this revolution, but we have to make sure it stays in America. We got to make sure American engineers are designing those chips, that American investors are the ones that are investing in these jobs. We have to make sure we unleash American energy to protect this infrastructure. We got to build the data centers. We got to build the chips. We got to build the grid. We got to build all of it. Because while we're having this debate, China is already moving forward. Let's also be clear. America invented AI, and China is now trying to win it. And Donald Trump, by the way, his warning couldn't be clearer. Whoever wins, AI wins. He's right. China knows it. Wall Street knows it. Silicon Valley knows it. And America better figure it out very quickly because there is no trophy for second place in this AI Cold War race. There's no participation ribbon waiting for us. There is economic power. This is military power. This is national security. This is literally the future. And if you don't build it here, it's going to China. If you don't power it here, it's going to China. If you don't invent it here, it's going to China. If you don't protect it here, China will own it. And that's why Donald Trump said we must win. Quick break. Ben Ferguson Show. More after this. Your WP.

0: Meteorology, Atlantic City, electric AccuWeather forecast for South Jersey. Tonight, expect occasional rain and drizzle with cloudy and humid conditions, reaching a low of 63. Tomorrow, anticipate a thick cloud cover with a chance of showers in the afternoon as temperatures climb to a high of 71. Tomorrow night will bring cloudy skies with some rain showers as the low drops to 60. By Tuesday, expect cloudy and cool weather with strong winds and a chance of rain as temperatures peak at 65. I'm AccuWeather meteorologist Jason Katarina on WPG Talk Radio 95.5.
1: News, I'm Angelo Bavaro. A man shot and injured by a federal immigration officer in Austin, Texas. Austin Travis County EMS Chief Rob Lukritz.
2: The patient was stable, vital signs were stable, but in serious condition. They were transported off the scene within 9 minutes of arrival of EMS resources and transported to a local trauma center.
1: Protesters in the city demanding an independent investigation. President Trump weighing more action on Iran amid a new security warning in the Middle East.
3: An alert went out to Americans overnight, warning them of possible airspace closures and flight cancellations. The message was sent by U.S. embassies in various capitals, including Jerusalem.
1: Fox's Trey Yingst. President Trump is set to welcome China's leader to the White House this week, as well as speak to the U.N. General Assembly in New York City. That's where he will also meet with Mayor Zohran Mamdani on Monday. 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
1: President Trump is set to meet with Zoran Mamdani while in New York for the UN General Assembly this week. The mayor's office confirmed the two will meet to discuss issues affecting New Yorkers on Monday. This will be the third public meeting between Trump and the Democratic mayor, who has clashed with the president on a number of issues, including the war with Iran. Senator Cory Brooks says President Trump's move to ban major news outlets from the White House violates the Constitution. The New Jersey Democrats slammed the new policy on NBC's Meet the Press today.
2: This president has no regard for the First Amendment. He's going after reporters, and this ban just doubles down.
1: Booker also accused the president of using the Justice Department in unprecedented ways to retaliate against reporters. Karatzop is awake and breathing on his own as he remains hospitalized following his suicide attempt. A representative for the comedian, whose real name is Scott Thompson, told TMZ Scott is under

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4: Welcome back. It is the Ben Ferguson Show. It's nice to have you with us. I am looking at the websites of ABC News, NBC News, CBS News, and CNN, also MS Now. None of them have the stories that I'm about to tell you. And there's only one reason why. Because Donald Trump is the president of the United States of America. Now, what I'm about to tell you is not only amazing, it is historic. In fact, it's never happened before in the history of this country. That is a reason enough for them to report on this incredible news. The second point before I give you the news is this. The news I'm about to give you isn't political at all. Yeah, it's actually a completely non-political story about how amazing America is and how amazing America is right now with the economic numbers. So with that as a basis for what I'm about to tell you, get ready because this is truly historic. Not one, but two records. And these aren't projections. These aren't even campaign promises. They aren't somebody's opinion about where the economy might be headed. What I'm about to tell you are numbers just released by the United States Census Bureau covering 2025. Now, before I get to those numbers, I want to take a moment. I want to talk to you about Compassion International. If you're going to change someone's life, you want to know that it actually lasts. And there's one reason that Compassion International has become one of the most trusted child development ministries in the entire world. Independent research is now showing that children that were sponsored through Compassion stay in school longer. In fact, they're 40% more likely to graduate from high school, and this number is even more incredible. 80% more likely to finish college. What a blessing. And that is because sponsorship isn't just temporary relief at Compassion International. It's long-term investment through the local church. And that church is meeting the physical needs while sharing the hope of Jesus. Now, I want you to do what I do. I sponsor a child at Compassion International. And you can, too, for just $43 a month. And that means you can help shape a child's future. So sponsor a child today at compassion.com. That's compassion.com. All right, now let me get back to these numbers. They're amazing. And here's the big headline. The official poverty rate. Now, this is good news for anyone that was living in poverty. This is also good news for the entire country. The official poverty rate in the United States has fallen to the lowest level ever recorded. Let me be clear. There are fewer people living in poverty in the United States of America right now than at any other time in history. That is not political. By the way, it's great news for the United States of America. We should celebrate that. Fewer Americans living below the official poverty line. That is amazing. Why is it that no one is talking about it? Now, there's another story. It is historic. Another headline that you're not going to hear about. Real median household income has also climbed to the highest level ever recorded. That is amazing. That is also not political. That is something that everyone should be proud of. Everyone in America should be excited about. There's no downside to this news. Think about these two things together. Fewer Americans living below the official poverty line. We should be cheering. And the median American household earning after.

After adjusting for inflation, is it a higher point than any other time since the Census Bureau began keeping this income data since 1967? That is amazing news. Now, let's just start with poverty. The Census Bureau says the official poverty rate fell to 10.2% in 2025. That is down from the same point in 2024 and the lowest ever recorded. According to the Census Bureau, it is the lowest official poverty rate in history, period. Their words, okay, not mine. There are approximately 34.5 million Americans classified as living in poverty in 2025. Now, that is amazing because when you look at the total population, it is the lowest we've ever seen. Part of that, by the way, is because of the closing of the southern border, and that helped Americans gain jobs and lower costs of living, including rent. There's also encouraging news involving children. Again, this is, should be non-political. Everyone should be excited. The official poverty rate for children fell to a historic low of 13.4%. What does that mean? Fewer American children are suffering and living in poverty. That should be non-political. That should be something that should be celebrated. And the official poverty rate, by the way, among Hispanic Americans fell to a historic low of 13.9%. Those aren't numbers from the White House. They're not numbers from the Republican National Committee. They're not numbers from a Trump campaign advertisement. They're from the United States Census Bureau. And now combine that with a second enormous economic headline, which is record number two. The real median household income in America has reached, and this is an incredible number, $87,460 in 2025. It's the highest level ever recorded. Now, let me explain why the word real matters. The number is adjusted for inflation. Now, why do I say it that way, and why does it matter? Let me explain it this way. Simply saying people have more dollars doesn't necessarily mean they're better off if everything they buy has become dramatically more expensive. The Census Bureau adjusts these figures for inflation so that we can make a more meaningful comparison over time. That is extremely important. And on that basis, median household income increased 2.6%. From 24 to 25, rising from $85,000 and change to more than $87,000. It's a new record. So the historical bookends are striking. A previous high during Trump's first term you didn't know about. A new record high during the first year of Trump's second term that the media hopes you don't know about this time. And that's simply what the census timeline is telling you.

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